0: Fellas, eh? Raise you up against a little change of plans. You better get lost and hot for another part of town.
1: Yeah, I get it. Tosco's bar's on fire. It's Tosco's old building.
0: Wow, what a pile of insurance that must carry. Hey, and there's the guy who carries it. Go on, go on.
1: I'll duck out of sight fast. Thanks. So long.
0: Bye.
2: Oh, senor. Oh, hello, American.
1: Yeah, you're one of the guys I'm looking for. You're the Dutchman who said he'd seen Mackie, the man who was murdered.
2: I'd like to talk to you about the United States.
1: You wanted to sell me some information, only Tosco shut you up.
2: Well, it was nothing, really.
1: Now, just hold it, Buster. You buttonhole all Americans. Well, Mackie apparently had it figured the guy who starts fires is American. Maybe starts them for Mexican property owners. So tell me about the Americans you see.
2: Oh, no, let me go. I don't know anything.
1: Hey, wait a minute, Q. On your coat here.
2: Let go.
1: I wondered why you were edging away. It's kerosene. It's kerosene.
2: My, let go.
1: Okay, Mackie, you were wrong. Hey, stop that guy, will you? Get out of my way, will you? Hey, stop him. He's the one. Hey, which one? He started a fire. Don't you see? Look out. Get out of the way. Well, the fire's all over. I guess this is where Valentine and the safe passage part company. So long, fire engine. I got work to do right where I am.

0: Hey, you. Wake up, will you? Hey.
1: Si, senor.
0: Now, look, I'm looking for somebody.
1: Si.
0: He's a Dutchman. Well, look, this is the Patio, isn't it? Hotel, running house, whatever you call it.
1: Oh, si.
0: Okay, well, does he live here? That's what I mean. Is he here? Look, there's a lady in a restaurant says he's been around for months, saving dough to get to the USA. Now, come on, tell me.
1: No, sorry.
0: Oh, like that, huh? Yeah. Dollar mean anything to you?
1: Si.
0: All right, $2.
1: Si.

0: Not at home, huh? Where else do we look, friend? Where else? Hold it. Maybe just his room's good enough. Yeah. Well, what's the matter with you? Leave me alone here, will you? Go on, Gabby. It won't hurt your conscience. Okay, here's $5. Now get out. Find out where he's gone. Hey, what's this little book? Mackie, I think we're getting even closer. Because I think we're wrong again. Now listen carefully, Brooksy. The Dutchman has a very interesting bank book.
1: George, I don't understand.
0: And yes, he's the firebug, all right, but look.
1: But how can you be...
0: But what? What? Hey, look, I can't hear you very well.
1: I can hear you, but wait till I raise this mouthpiece. Is that better?
0: Yeah.
1: Oh, George, I was so worried
0: about you.
1: Skip it.
0: You're there in the firehouse, aren't you?
1: Yes, in the office. I've been walking around outside, but I grabbed the phone the minute you rang. They've been back here for hours.
0: Angel, you're alone there, aren't you?
1: Well, yes. Everybody's over at the pool hall, I suppose.
0: Brooksy, we had this whole thing figured backwards. The Dutchman's closet's full of cotton wadding and kerosene. And he's also made bank deposits on every single date they had a fire down there.
1: Ouch!
0: Huh?
1: Oh, I burned my finger, that's all. George, there has been somebody in here where I am a few minutes ago. Cigarette butt still hot here on the pencil rack. I'm sorry, George. You said...
0: Bank deposits, Brooksy. The Dutchman's been paid for starting fires. So if there's an American involved, the way Mackie figured, it's the employer, not the firebug himself.
1: George!
0: Angel, I know it doesn't make sense, but I checked. Every penny the Dutchman's deposited has been in American money and... Wait a minute. Call you right back, Brooksy. Oh, it's you.
2: See?
0: Oh, did you find him, friend? Where's the Dutchman?
2: Holy mackerel, mister. The Dutchman's dead. Just murdered. Bingo!
0: Huh?
2: See?

0: Brooksy, the Dutchman ran out of here just before I arrived. He'd received a phone call only a few minutes ago. His body's in an alley several blocks north.
1: Toward the border, George?
0: Yeah, that's right, Angel. He got called to his own death.

0: All right, come on.
1: But, George, I was there, outside, walking around, and I didn't...
0: I know, but it happened, didn't it? Somebody was in there to phone. Come on, let's cut through here and take a look.
1: Yes, George, somebody, just before
2: hey,
1: me, but I...
2: Mr. Valentine, wait. Buenas noches, baby.
0: Tosca. A little out of your bailiwick, aren't you, Big Shot?
2: I explain.
0: How long have you been around here? Come on.
2: Since the fire. My fire. Oh, my beautiful barn. I come over. I've been looking for you, Mr. Valentine.
0: This had better be good, Buster.
2: I was not very helpless about your friend Mackey.
1: Say that again.
2: Baby, please. Fire insurance investigation is an embarrassment, but not a crooked one, I'm sure. A city garage burned 10 days ago. It seemed to be overinsured, but...
1: Your bar burned down today, and I bet it had plenty of insurance.
2: Oh, my beautiful bar, baby. And not one penny of insurance. I want your help now. I'm ruined. Not one penny.
1: George.
0: Okay. Come on into the firehouse, into the office here. You leave the door open, Brookson?
1: Yes, but I don't understand.
2: My insurance, I tell you...
0: I heard you, Buster. I heard you. You said it. So, all right. This case has nothing to do with insurance.
1: What?
0: Yeah. In fact, you make it a whole lot easier that way. I know Mackey came here on an insurance case at garage. And there had been too many fires. But suppose he stumbled into something totally separate. And that's why he got killed.
1: Go on, Jim.
0: Sure, that's why he was murdered. And the Dutchman got his because he could have told me the whole story.
2: What story?
0: The Dutchman got a phone call and came rushing to an alley near the border. Whoever called from here must have told him where to come.
2: Who is whoever?
1: Yes, how can you ever hope to tell who made that call? Everybody comes in here.
0: Think, Brooksy, think. We'll never find a clue here, I know that. But what did you say to me? Something you said. You were the next person in here, next after the murderer. The cigarette was still burning, remember? You burned your finger.
1: Yeah. Yes, George. You said you couldn't hear me until I raised the mouthpiece.
0: Yeah?
3: Oh, hi. Ran out of beer over in the pool hall, got a call, a liquor store. What's the matter? Hiya, Tosco. Valentine.
0: Al's a big guy, isn't he, Place?
3: Huh?
0: Al, the guy you work with.
3: Well, cigarettes never stunted his growth.
0: So is Slim. Even Tosco here.
3: Hey, look, what in the name
0: of... But, you used to be a jockey. Yeah, put him home at Caliente. Drive a fire engine,
1: George,
0: now.
1: Look, I think all of them smoke.
3: You've been exposing yourself to the sun, Mr. Valentine.
0: I'm sorry, Place. Go ahead, call the liquor store.
3: Sure.
2: Senor Valentine.
0: Yeah. Yeah, Tosco. You kept asking me what else instead of insurance was involved. Well, that's simple, like all of it. But I grant you, I didn't catch on.
3: What's all this?
0: I'm not sure yet, mind you. But all day I've been beating my head against a border with its check stations, officials, and red tape. But once today I went across there without even slowing up. Because nobody would stop a fire engine. International cooperation. Well, now, suppose a real smart guy wanted to take things across that border. Wouldn't that be a neat way to do it?
2: Smuggling?
0: Carrying whatever it is in the fire truck someplace? Only being a middleman, he'd have to meet a schedule. He'd have to pick his days. So naturally, he'd have to hire somebody to start fires. Then in the crowd and confusion, I suppose it's an easy matter to load up or unload whatever the smuggled goods of the day are.
1: George, about our telephone call, I remember now what
0: I said. I know. He just did it now. Just now, in reverse. See him? Brooksy? You used that wall phone right after the murderer did. You're not very tall yourself. But wait till I raise this mouthpiece, you said. The murderer who talked on it before you must have been pretty short. The jockey, Place here, had to shove it down to fit him just now.
3: Look, Mr. Valentine, just because I'm a jockey, so what if she is taller than I am? All this stuff you say, I ain't no...
2: Hey, you little...
3: Let go of me! Let go of me!

0: That's it, Sheriff. Guess you can go back to just frying eggs in your street now. The place admitted it was all true.
1: Yeah, sure. He arranged the fires and hired the Dutchman to start them for him whenever he wanted to bring over a load or pick one up.
2: He's so crazy, though. Ain't it, baby? He should kill men, too. He should do this thing with Mr. Valentine breathing down his neck.
1: Well, the heat was on, that's all. Heat like a snowball. He must have had a hot load in his truck to get rid of, so with us nosing around, it was the frying pan or the fire. He had to go ahead.
2: Like a snowball in a frying pan. Our weather finally got him. Yes, baby, I know

0: You make sense.
1: All right, Sasko. But I don't like some of the words you use either.
2: Oh, please. Please, I know. The big shot's not popular, but now I will have to go back to work to build up my bar again, so I will have no time for a big talk.
1: Well, I'm glad to hear it. But that wasn't what I meant. It's the way you keep talking to Miss Brooks. It's that word, baby.
2: So? And what is it, Mr. Valentine, you have against babies?
1: Huh? Well, I don't... Well, that is...
3: That's all, George.

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But that's not true. Hometown driving is even tougher. 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

Tonight's adventure of George Valentine has been brought to you by Standard Oil Company of California on behalf of independent Chevron gas stations and Standard stations throughout the West. Robert Daly is starred as George with Virginia Gregg as Brooksy. Let George Do It is written by David Victor and Jackson Gillis and directed by Don Clark. John Daner was heard as Tosco, Sidney Miller as Place, Peter Leeds as Al, Herb Butterfield as Slim, Anthony Barrett as Mackie, and Larry Dobkin as the Dutchman. The music is composed and presented by Eddie Dunstetter, your announcer, John Heaston. 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
2: I stood in line at the Grav 1 desk with the old Notch service record and tapes in my hand and waited for the bored processing clerk to speak. The clerk seemed utterly indifferent to the excitement of the men in the line. I wondered how long he'd been out here on this godforsaken Zone 5 planet.
3: Next. Name?
2: Robert Craig.
3: Occupation?
2: Flight officer.
3: Destination?
2: Earth.
3: Earth?
2: Anything wrong with that?
3: Well, I guess not. How long since you've been on Earth, Mr. Craig?
2: Well, I've never been there. My parents left during the second colonization of Cassiopeia. I was born there.
3: Have you ever been in a gravity system?
2: Well, just briefly. Under drugs, of course.
3: You'll have to go through the gravity conditioning course.
2: Yes, so I was told.
3: Proceed to the airlock chamber on your right and follow the robot's orders. Good luck. You may need it. Next.
2: I went into the chamber and stripped off my clothing while the robot droned its orders.
4: Remove all metal objects from your person. Place them in the plastic tube at your left. Now stand underneath the decontamination tube. Depress the button with your right foot. This is all. Proceed through the green door to the psychometric section. Please respond quickly to orders, and so do not impede the progress of others. Next, please.
2: The door to the psychometric section led into a pleasant but cold-looking room with a single metal desk. A man with a balding, high forehead sat behind the desk.
5: Mr. Craig, have a seat. I'm Captain Wyandotte, the psychological officer.
2: Nice to meet you.
5: Yes, well, let's see your records. You list your destination as terror. You're certain you wish to go to Earth?
2: Of course I'm certain.
5: You're somewhat aggressive, Mr. Craig.
2: Look, I've been standing in line taking orders from clerks and robots for 6 hours. Every time somebody sees that I'm headed for Earth, I get the fish eye. Are they jealous or what?
5: I hardly think so. You've been a spaceman for 16 years, Mr. Craig. You've been zooming around in the countergraph systems and the outer galaxies without any restraints or self-discipline.
2: Have you ever spent 6 weeks strapped into a grav seat on a space rocket, Captain? There's a good deal of self-discipline involved in that.
5: I think you'll find things on Terra require a different kind of self-discipline, Mr. Craig.
2: Well, I'm pretty much aware of what it's like.
5: Are you? I suppose you've heard all the popularizations in the tapezines. Well, Mr. Craig, let me give you a word of caution. It's going to be vastly different.
2: I'm prepared for that, Captain. Can we get going?
5: Naturally. You will undergo a 20-day conditioning course.
2: 20 days?
5: Mr. Craig, you've been in space 16 years. Your body is conditioned to a normal state of free fall, or at best, to acceleration. The return to gravity would kill you if you weren't prepared for it.
2: All right, what do I do?
5: Report to Centrifugal Department. Here are your papers. Oh, and Mr. Craig.
2: Yes?
5: Centrifugal is a rather trying ordeal. If during the course of treatment you should change your mind about returning to Earth, you're free to do so.
2: Thanks. I won't. I'd heard about Centrifugal, but you can never really know about these things until you experience them. 4 times a day, we were whirled around until it seemed as if our insides were too big for our bodies. On the 12th day, it got to be too much for me. I was in the base hospital for 5 days. My roommate was an old space bum they'd brought in to die with a case of ruptured veins. His name was Charlie Brockman.
6: How you feel, son?
2: I'm pretty good, Charlie.
6: You get discharged tomorrow, I hear. You gonna try it again?
2: I guess so.
1: Why?
2: Only way I'll ever get to Earth.
1: You really want to go?
2: That's right.
1: You talked to anybody been there last 10 years or so?
2: No, you don't get to talk to many people from Earth in the galaxies. Were you ever there?
1: Me? Now, what would an old space bum like me be doing on Terra?
2: Well, I just thought maybe...
1: I done most of my time in Zone 5. Out there, you get to thinking anybody who stays less than 80 light years from Earth is a landlubber.
2: Yeah, I used to think the same. Then I took the exam for a job back on Earth, and I passed it.
1: I used to think I'd like to go back, but space was exciting, you know. New and raw, it tugged at your guts and it sent the blood rushing through your veins. But it was free. No bureaucrat ever lasted 6 months in Grav 5.
2: I had enough hitting atmospheres all over the universe, old man.
1: Maybe you're right. Lean over here, will you?
2: Sure.
1: Unbutton my pajama top, will you?
2: Okay.
1: There's a chain around my neck. Got a little message capsule on it.
2: Oh, yeah, I got it.
1: Do me a favor, huh? Take it with you when you go back to Terra. Don't open it till you're on the ship.
2: Okay, Charlie.
1: And son.
2: Yes?
1: I lied to you. I have been back to Terra. I faked some papers and made a landing there 6 months ago.
2: What are you doing back here?
1: I had to leave in a hurry.
2: Why?
1: You'll find out, son. Good luck.
2: Charlie died the next day. A few hours later, I was visited by Captain Wyandotte, the psych officer.
5: How are you feeling, Craig?
2: Okay.
5: You still want to go back to Earth?
2: Yes.
5: You're completely sure you want to live out your life there, to give up space service for it?
2: Look, we've gone through this, Captain. Now, you tell me that spacemen don't settle down on Terra, yet you won't or you can't tell me why. All right, what's the pitch? Does the space service need men so badly that they have to make it impossible for us to go back?
5: That, Mr. Craig, you will have to discover for yourself. You have my authorization to complete your conditioning and return to Earth as a private citizen. I wish you luck. You'll need all you can get.
2: Somehow I managed to survive the torments for 18 days. I was ready to return to Earth. A month later, I descended from a huge intergalactic jet at Los Angeles Spaceport. I was dead tired from the trip. I checked in at the nearest inexpensive hotel.
6: This is your room, sir.
2: Put the bags down, will you? I'll unpack myself.
6: Yes, sir. Just back from outer space, sir?
2: Yeah, that's right. How could you tell?
6: Sea legs.
2: Sea legs?
6: Well, the way you walk. You can tell when somebody's been in the low grav systems.
2: Here.
6: Oh, thanks, Mr. Craig. For another 5 units, I'll tell you where it is.
2: Where what is?
6: You know, the mic.
2: Mic?
6: Okay, make it 3 units. I won't hold you up.
2: You mean a microphone?
6: Yeah, that's right. They wanted to put screens in, but the boss convinced him there ain't any freedomites ever stay here.
2: Freedomites?
6: Not so loud. You want to get controlled?
2: No. Here's the money. Where is it?
6: It's in the bed illuminator. You can short it with a razor blade.
2: Thanks.
6: You, want any sensation tapes?
2: What are they?
6: You know, mental image tapes. Oh, boy, you've been away from Terra a long time.
2: Wait a minute, before you go, son.
6: Yeah?
2: Where's the, minerals building? I have to report there for a job interview.
6: Oh, that's in the government cluster. 5th level at X and 2nd.
2: Thanks. I'll want breakfast about 8 o'clock.
6: Well, I'll need your ISS units.
2: My what?
6: Your ration units.
2: I don't have any ration units.
6: You have your ident card?
2: Look, I just got here an hour ago.
6: Well, you better go see the Civil Control Board tomorrow. If you want to eat, that is.
2: All right, where do I find the control board?
6: Government cluster. But don't worry. If you don't find them, they'll find you.
2: I went to sleep that night with the uneasy feeling that somebody was watching me. It had been a weird day. I hadn't exactly liked it. Well, I told myself, it figured that there'd be more formalities and rigmarole on Earth than there were out in the systems, especially at first. Still, I couldn't get the idea of the concealed microphone out of my mind.
7: You may relax, Mr. Craig. You are Mr. Craig.
2: Yes, Robert Craig.
7: You aren't nervous, are you?
2: No. This is my first time before the control board, and... Well, it's my first time.
7: Flight officer, eh? Somewhat unusual for a vigorous young man like yourself abandoning space service, isn't it?
2: I don't know. Is it?
7: Leaving something behind, Mr. Craig?
2: No.
7: You don't like this sort of affair, do you, Mr. Craig?
2: Well, I'm afraid I don't quite see its necessity. I served the intergalactic service well. My records prove it.
7: It's enough impertinence, Mr. Craig. Answer the questions. You are a Terran?
2: Yes.
7: Where are your loyalties?
2: I don't understand.
7: Your first loyalties are to Intergalactic, is that right?
2: Is there a distinction?
7: Do you wish to be held in contempt of this board?
2: Of course not.
7: And you will confine your responses to simple yes answers. Now, Mr. Craig, we shall begin again. Please try to show restraint of emotion. You are here to petition for an identity card provisional code 2 type. You maintain that you've never been on Terra before. Indeed, you state that you've never had a political affiliation.
2: Yes.
7: What are your reactions to the latest acts of the Liberal Party?
2: I have none.
7: You do not condemn the Liberal Party?
2: Well, I...
7: Then you must favor it.
2: I don't know anything about it.
7: Now then, Mr. Craig. The import service report shows that you passed your test aboard your ship. You were unable to accomplish this through night study.
2: Yes.
7: Yet you maintain in your application that you had considered the space service a career.
2: I changed my mind.
7: Oh, you changed your mind. I see. I see, too, that you have petitioned the board for a private means of conveyance. Why do you wish to own your own transportation vehicle?
2: To make it easier to get around, I report to my job and...
7: What job?
2: I passed the exam for the import service. I report today.
7: Where are you living, Mr. Craig?
2: At the Star Hotel.
7: Very well. You'll wait outside in the waiting room until you're called again.
2: I waited about 2 hours in the porcelainized waiting room of the Civil Control Board. Then I was called over to the clerk's desk at a small window. He stamped some cards for me.
8: Craig.
2: Here.
8: Here's your stuff. Class 1 provisional ident card. Sign it and fingerprint it. Don't lose it. If you do, you'll be picked up by the control agents.
2: I petitioned for a Class 2 card.
8: You get a Class 1. This entitles you to maintain an apartment in the lower level of the Beverly Project. Here's your clothing ration. You'll have to turn in that leather flight jacket.
2: No, wait a minute. I had this made on Chuan. Listen, I can remove the insignia.
8: That is not the point. Your clothing ration is defined by law. There are no exceptions. This is your food ration.
2: What's all this medical stuff on the card?
8: You are rationed fairly in accordance with your particular metabolism.
2: Oh, you're kidding.
8: I do not kid, Mr. Craig.
2: Well, what about a car? I asked to be allowed to buy a car.
8: Let's see. Your petition to be permitted to purchase a private means of transportation is hereby denied.
2: I walked out of the control board feeling like a man who has just come out of free fall into a hypergravity system. Instead of reporting to the import service for my initial job interview, I walked around the city. I don't know how long I walked, maybe an hour, maybe two. After a while, I came to the outskirts of old Los Angeles. There was a big fence around it and the usual signs. Radioactivity. Beware. It was just a pile of rubble and twisted girders. I looked at it for a while and then turned around and headed for the intergalactic freight office.
9: So you figure you made a mistake.
2: Yeah, that's right. You don't hear much about Terra out there.
9: And you want me to sign you back into Intergalactic?
2: Yes.
9: You got any character references?
2: No, not here on Earth, but I can post a good-sized bond if they'll release my ISS units.
9: What's your rating?
2: I can handle anything, up to 15 G's acceleration on my old license.
9: You got a Terran contract with import service, you said?
2: I haven't started work yet.
9: Look, kid. Mr. Craig, is it? How long you been on Earth?
2: 2 days.
9: So you're a spaceman. Flight officer, ex-flight officer. You know how to navigate through 4 star zones and the asteroid belt thrown in. You got a license for 15 G's, could get 5 more with a check flight. You got enough brains to pass the import senior rooters exam. But you ain't got enough sense to come in out of the rain. We get guys like you every day. You're hot, you're big, you're raring to go. But you ain't gone nowhere.
2: I'm listening.
9: I don't know how you got here, Craig. Maybe you did quit honorable, or maybe you went and burned up a colony someplace.
2: That would be in my records.
9: The point is, it don't make any difference. Nobody leaves Terra without a permit. Nobody gets a permit to go back to space once he hits this old apple.
2: Why not? Are you afraid somebody will tell what it's like?
9: Oh, son, you got things to learn. One is you don't go shooting off your mouth. Another is Terra's changed a lot since the radioactive wars. We're going places, doing things. Big places, big things. You've got to fit into that, kid. Move with it. Stick around. You still got your sea legs. You're gonna like it here. You can make a quick dollar and spend it quick, too. But you'd better smarten up, or you'll finish scrubbing radioactive dust off Gerda's.
2: That's the story, huh? The whole story?
9: That's it. Everything runs by a system. And, son, you can't buck the system.
2: Yeah. I don't suppose there's any place around here a guy could get a quick drink.
9: Oh, yeah, out at the end of Y Street, they got a little place you can buy an Acadian Taz. Pluto's, they call it.
2: Thanks.
9: Yeah, get it out of your system and then settle down. That's my advice.
2: Thanks. So long.
9: Get me the control agent. He just left here. He's on his way to the Pluto Cafe.

0: Hey, waiter. Waiter, bring me another drink for the young lady. Ah. Now then, where were we?
1: Well, I don't know. In fact, I still don't know why you're buying me free drinks.
0: I told you, I want somebody to talk to.
1: You, a purist? Or maybe you don't like the brand of Sensation tapes they're peddling these days.
0: You know, you don't have a bad face, really, underneath the makeup. I mean, it's a little crooked, but it ain't bad, really.
1: Thanks. Does me pretty good.
0: Well, what's your name?
1: Gloria.
0: Oh, sure. Sure. Sure, I remember. Gloria!
1: Hey, maybe you had enough to drink.
0: No, no. No, not yet. You know, I look around, I see all these people with their faces all froze up like plastic. And I feel like I got to know somebody, or I go out of my mind. So what happens? Everybody is afraid. I mean, what happened? Whatever happened to freedom? What's the matter? Did I say something? Was everybody so quiet about all of a sudden?
2: Okay. Come with me.
0: Hey, well, who are you?
2: Control board agent.
1: Hey, I wasn't with him. Honest, he just picked me up and bought me a drink and started shooting off his mouth. I wasn't with him.
2: Let's go, Mac.
0: Wait a minute, what for?
2: You'll find that out, come on. On your feet.
0: Okay, come on, keep your hands off. I'll go with you.
2: Everybody else, just mind your own business. You, girlie.
1: Yeah?
2: Let's see your ident card.
1: Here.
2: You live at this address?
1: Yeah.
2: Alone?
1: With my sister.
2: Maybe some night you could go to a movie or something. We could spend some time getting acquainted.
1: Yeah. Yeah, sometime.
2: Good, I'll call you.
1: Hey, I need my dent card back. I can't get rations without it.
2: I'll keep it. Bring it back myself.
0: Why don't you give the girl her card?
1: No!
2: Or maybe you mind your own business. Let's go. You walk just a little in front of me.
3: He was a big man, maybe 250 pounds, and he shuffled when he walked. He'd hit me right across the right shoulder with a sort of rubber truncheon. Now it began to ache. We're walking along a sort of back street. Everywhere in the universe there were such streets. Streets where you could find freedom in anonymity. A compromise between lawlessness and law. They are permitted by the authorities because it is necessary to have a place for those who are not permitted elsewhere.
4: Okay, step into the doorway. Hurry up, you fool. We're being followed.
0: We're followed by whom?
4: Don't ask questions. Who's you told?
0: Don't I have any rights?
4: You've got the right to get hit over the head unless you do what you're told. Now quit. Hey, come in. In here. Hurry.
0: Hey, who are they shooting at? You or me?
4: Both of us. Down these steps.
5: Stop! Stop or we'll fire!
4: Through this door. Now, duck behind that pillar. Don't make a sound.
5: You see them?
6: Not a trace.
5: Come on. They probably slipped out.
2: Walk through the tunnel behind you. One false move and you're finished. Go on.
3: From the direction of the tunnel, I guessed it was part of an old sewage system that led toward the ruined city. I don't know how long we walked, maybe an hour. Finally, we came to a small wooden door.
2: Stop here. Okay, let's have it.
0: What? Have what?
2: The tube.
0: I don't know what you mean.
2: Our detectives picked it up on you the minute you got off the plane. You're carrying a radioactive message tube with a periodic emission signal. I'll need to have it before we can go any further.
0: You mean the tube that old Charlie gave me?
2: Old Charlie?
0: Yes, Charlie Brockman. The old spaceman who was in the hospital with me.
2: Where is it?
0: I don't know. I think it's in my pocket. I never even bothered to open it.
2: Do it now.
0: Let me see. Oh, yeah, here it is.
2: Open it.
0: It's empty.
2: That's right. The message is in the tube itself. We identify our people by the radioactive pattern.
3: our people?
2: You'll see.
6: Come in. Make it fast. This the one?
2: This is the one.
6: Has he been drugged?
2: He's had PON. A massive dose at the Pluto.
6: Good. Mr. Craig, my name's Cocteau. This is Mr. Brannigan. You're probably quite bewildered about all this. Let me clarify the situation. You're now in the headquarters of the Freedomites, underneath the radioactive part of old Los Angeles. Mr. Brannigan is not a control agent. He's one of our men. We've been watching you ever since we detected the message tube as your ship was approaching Earth.
3: Now, wait a minute. You guys are Freedomites?
6: That's right.
3: You're pretty illegal, aren't you?
6: Let's say our lives aren't worth a snap of your fingers if we're caught.
3: All right, who are you? Where are you from?
6: Most of us are from the same place you're from, outer space. Many of us had the same history you have. We shipped into Earth and became disillusioned and went to the intergalactic freight office to apply for a job. The man at the office, the man who made the speech about coming in out of the rain, is one of our agents.
3: Aren't you taking a chance telling me all this?
6: Not at all. At the Pluto, you were given a massive dose of PON. You won't remember anything that happened to you after the drug hits you in an hour or so. It works like a shock. Everything will be repressed into the unconscious.
3: Oh, I see. Very neat.
6: It will exist in your unconscious, however. Somewhere, because you're the kind of man you are, because living in space has taught you the blessing of feeling free, you'll be able to draw upon your unconscious knowledge when you need to.
3: And when will that be, Mr. Cocteau?
6: That depends on whether you decide to join us or not.
3: Join you in what? I haven't the faintest idea of what you're trying to do. For all I know, you're a bunch of traitors. You know, I've heard this comes the revolution stuff before.
6: My friend, you're woefully ignorant of our aims, as is to be expected. We anticipate no revolution. We print no leaflets, publish no newspaper, and we have no world plan for conquest. The kind of totalitarian mind which subscribes to tight economic systems like the ancient Marxism of the communists is abhorrent to us. We're interested in only one thing, the preservation of the idea of freedom. Our fear is that men will forget what it's like to feel free.
3: Well, how do you expect to accomplish this?
6: Our concepts are being kept alive in only one place in the universe today.
3: Outer space?
6: Exactly. On the frontiers of the universe, where freedom is a condition of life and growth.
3: Suppose I join you. How can I help?
6: You're an experienced pilot. We have enough connections to do some plastic surgery on your face and get you a position piloting a spaceship again. You'll remember nothing of your mission, but you will remember that you have been back to Earth, what it was like. You'll be able, carefully, of course, to tell people, to help keep the idea of freedom alive. Think it over carefully. You have 20 minutes before the drug takes effect.
3: I don't need 20 minutes. I'll do it.
6: Good. In exactly 48 hours, you'll wake up in your hotel bed with a new face, the identity card of a man named Harold Janus. You'll not remember how you got them or why, but you'll know what to do with his identity. He is, or was, master navigator on the Earth-Mars run. Good luck, Mr. Craig.
3: I woke up in the hotel bed, feeling like a man who has hung one on, but good. I looked into the mirror and I saw the face of another man. I looked in my wallet and discovered that I was Harold Janus, navigator for Intergalactic, holder of a license for 15 Gs. I wondered where it came from, how I got it, but I asked no questions. This license, this ident card, meant freedom. I walked out of the hotel feeling steady for the first time. I'd gotten my sea legs at last.
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10: Tonight, Autolite presents part two of the first detective novel ever written, a tale considered by many to be the greatest ever written. 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
11: Hello, Mr. McSorley. Have you got your Thanksgiving bird yet?
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10: And now, Autolite presents the concluding portion of Wilkie Collins' The Moonstone, starring Mr. Peter Lawford, hoping once again to keep you in suspense.

0: Tell me, Mr. Blake, the diamond that belonged to your uncle?
1: Yes, Sergeant Cuff. His will stated that I was to give it to his niece, Rachel, on her birthday.
0: And you say this moonstone had a curse on it?
1: It has been said, yes. Because it's believed he took it from an idol. An Indian moon god.
0: And those Indian jugglers you saw at the jail, you believe they stole it?
1: Yes. They were in the garden outside the house when the diamond was given to Rachel.
0: But I've shown you our prison records, Mr. Blake. The Indians couldn't have stolen it. They were behind bars all last night. Who else was at the party?
1: Let's see. Rachel, her mother, Lady Julia Verinder, our cousin, Godfrey Ablewhite, Dr. Candy, their family physician.
0: And the servants, what of them?
1: Bettridge and a new housemaid. Her name, I believe, is Rosanna.
0: All right, Mr. Blake, we'll look into it.
1: Ah,
0: there's the house.
1: As soon as we entered the house, Sergeant Cuff went into Rachel's sitting room, hardly bothering with the cabinet from where the moonstone had been stolen. His eye seemed to be much more taken with the door Rachel had painted and decorated with Cupid the afternoon of her birthday.
0: Hmm. Well, quite good work. There's a smudge on one of the Cupids. Pity. Anyone know how it happened? Mr. Betteridge?
2: One of the maid's petticoats with all the commotion this morning.
0: Pity. Paint's dry now. Does anyone know which petticoat did it?
1: I don't think any of them, Sergeant. That part of the door was the last to be painted. Couldn't have happened this morning.
0: You're quite sure, Mr. Blake?
1: I watched her finish it. About 4 yesterday afternoon.
0: It would have dried in about 10 hours. About 2 in the morning, then. You may have put something valuable in our hands, Mr. Blake. The smeared petticoat or whatever will bring us to the truth.
1: You think it was worn by the thief?
0: I think it was worn by someone. There's no evidence of thievery as yet, only that the diamond is missing. Mr. Betteridge, would you tell Lady Verinder I'd like 10 minutes of her time, please?
3: Preposterous, Sergeant. All my servants have been with me for years. If I allow you to search their clothes, it means I suspect them. They're as honest as you are.
0: I'm sure they are, Your Ladyship. It's only a question of their help. The women especially. Now, if they knew I was going to inspect the wardrobes of everyone, from Your Ladyship downwards...
3: You're certain this is necessary?
0: Before we can make another step. I've also asked Mr. Betteridge to get me the washing book to account for all the linen in case the article was sent to the washer destroyed, and to ask your daughter for her wardrobe, please.
3: Where will you start?
0: Well, with Mr. Blake here, if he'll consent.
1: Of course.
4: Well, don't forget me, Sergeant. I'm in the next room.
0: Then we'll do you next, Mr. Ablewhite.
4: And when you finish, may I leave for London?
0: Oh, it's a mere formality. You'll all be free to go.
2: Here's the washbook, Sergeant.
0: Ah, thank you, Mr. Betteridge. And Miss Verinder's keys?
2: My young lady refuses to have her wardrobe examined.
0: Uh-huh.
1: Betteridge, was it explained to her?
2: Yes, sir. She started to cry and said, I won't because I won't.
0: Well, you may return the washbook, Mr. Betteridge. Mr. Ablewhite, you may leave at any time.
4: Thank you, Sergeant.
0: That'll be all, Mr. Betteridge.
1: Then you aren't going to search?
0: All or none, sir.
1: But why should Rachel... I don't understand.
0: Pardon my being personal, Mr. Blake. Would it be wrong to say you're in love with Miss Verinder?
1: No, it wouldn't be wrong.
0: Love blinds to a great extent.
1: Look here, are you implying that...
0: Oh, just a moment. Out there in the hall. Out there. Won't you come in?
1: Rosanna.
5: Excuse me. I was looking for Mr. Betteridge. I was told he was here.
0: He just left, my girl.
5: Thank you. Excuse me.
0: Rosanna? Rosanna Spearman, that's it.
1: You know her?
0: I've seen her once before, Mr. Blake, about 5 years ago. In prison. For theft.
1: In prison? Well, there's the answer.
0: Well, it's not the old answer, Mr. Blake. Will you promise to hold your temper?
1: If I see sense in what you say.
0: All right. Tell me, why does Miss Verinder refuse to cooperate, to have her wardrobe examined?
1: Because she... Because...
0: Exactly. Because she knows more about the diamond than she's willing to tell. Couple that with Rosanna Spearman, who was a thief. She knows how to raise money and pledge a valuable without question.
1: Now, that is preposterous. Why should Rachel need money?
0: Well, for reasons she doesn't want to discuss. Something that would force her to go to great lengths. Scandal, if you'll pardon the word, sir.
1: This is the detective's mind, isn't it?
0: Suppose Miss Verinder were to suddenly decide to leave this house, refuse point blank to help, as I think she will.
1: I'm sorry, Sergeant. You don't know her.
0: Ah, it's a dirty little world, Mr. Blake. And I've had a deal of experience. I'll be the first to admit it if I'm wrong. But I don't think I am.
1: The night came on and a heavy, muffled mood of suspicion settled over the house. Rachel stayed locked in her rooms and would speak to no one. The sergeant was wrong about her. He had to be. But I couldn't push the torture of his logic from my mind. I was afraid, deeply afraid of the coming day. The first news that terrible morning was that Rachel was going to leave the house. The colonel's vengeance was working in ways he never dreamed.
0: Miss Verinder, I'd like to say once more that your leaving is a great obstacle to the recovery of your diamond. Now, knowing that, you still intend to leave?
6: I do.
1: Rachel, please, Rachel, you can't.
6: I have nothing to say to you, Mr. Blake. Drive on.
1: I stood there helplessly watching her go. There was nothing left but the truth of Sergeant Cuff's words. A scandal. Some terrible secret she dare not tell. I had to find out if I was going to help. Rosanna. If she had helped Rachel plot the theft, she would also know her secret. I went to the servants' hall, only to find Betteridge and Sergeant Cuff ahead of me.
2: One of the gardeners said he saw her running toward the beach walk.
0: Then there's a hiding place down there, if I'm not mistaken.
1: Hiding place? It's almost all quicksand.
0: The jewel had to be kept somewhere. Possibly the stained article of clothing, too. Miss Verinder's accomplice recovers the diamond to take to her later. Aye. We'd better hurry. Will you join me, Mr. Blake?
1: We raced down the walk to the beach. Rosanna was nowhere in sight. Only her footprints. They led us finally to the very edge of the quicksand. Look as we might, there were no footprints returning. At almost the same moment, the terrible meaning dawned on us both.
0: Did she know there was quicksand?
1: Yes, Sergeant. She knew. First time I saw her was here. She walked into that muck. Deliberately.
0: Oh, Rosanna wasn't the kind to scare, Mr. Blake. She must have had her own good reason.
1: Back at the house, the news of Rosanna's death deepened the unhappy Paul. That afternoon, Sergeant Cuff was dismissed from any further investigation, and Lady Julia left for London to join Rachel. Later, I left the house myself, feeling terribly depressed and useless. I would have given my life to help Rachel, but there was no avenue left open. I took ship for the continent the next morning, hoping that time and distance would let me forget. Almost a year was to pass before I returned.

0: Autolite is bringing you Mr. Peter Lawford in Wilkie Collins' The Moonstone. 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
1: Well, hello. Now I can eat turkey instead of crow on a Thursday.
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0: And now, Autolite brings back to our Hollywood soundstage Mr. Peter Lawford in Elliot Lewis's production of the concluding act of Wilkie Collins' The Moonstone, a tale well calculated to keep you in suspense.

0: I returned to London in June 1849. I was informed of all that had happened in the year that I'd been away by the family lawyer, Mr. Brough. Rachel's mother had died some months ago, and Rachel had been engaged to marry Godfrey Ablewhite.
1: It broke off, of course, right after Lady Verinder died. Seems he was only interested in Rachel's money.
0: Where is Rachel, Mr. Brough?
1: Here in London, living with the guardian appointed by her mother.
0: Has she ever spoken of me?
1: Not once, to my knowledge. As for the Moonstone, we've all respected her silence on that.
0: Why does she resent me, Mr. Brough?
1: I think it was your attempt to help in an affair she once kept secret, whatever her reason.
0: I just can't believe that Rachel stole her own diamond. I'm going to find out who did.
1: I won't presume to stop you, but how will you go about it?
0: I'll start where it all took place. The house in Yorkshire.
2: By the Lord Harry, Mr. Franklin, it's good to see you. It hasn't been very happy here since you...
0: I know, Betteridge. That's why I'm back.
2: The Moonstone, sir? Don't you think you should leave a sleeping dog lay, sir? Suppose you find Miss Rachel had...
0: It won't make me stop loving her.
2: That's all I wanted to know, sir. So I don't see how my helping you can be wrong. Do you remember that poor girl of ours, Rosanna Spearman?
0: Of course. How could I forget?
2: You left a coat here, sir, and I found a letter in one of the pockets addressed to you from Rosanna. Here it is.
0: Sir, please follow the enclosed instructions. Do it when you're not observed. Go to the shivering sand at the turn of the tide. There's a rock ledge covered with seaweed. And attached to the rock is a chain which drops into the quicksand. Pull up the chain.
2: There's the ugly place. Tide's almost out.
0: Well, there's only one rock ledge.
2: You go ahead, sir. Note said do it alone. That's her grave, too. I'd like to humor her.
0: I went onto the rock ledge. The last surge of the sea fell away, and I walked out gingerly on the edge of the quicksand. Getting down on all fours, I felt under the glistening seaweed. After a moment, my hand touched the rusty links of a chain. It came up easily. Attached to the end was a rusted metal box. I forced it open. It was filled with a white cloth, on top of which was another letter bearing my name. I carried it all to the dry beach, and

0: Find the smeared article of clothing, and you will know who took the diamond. I looked to see if it was marked with the owner's name. Finding the mark, I read Franklin Blake. My own name. I looked again. My own name, plainly marked with my own name. The next thing I remember was being back in Bettridge's room with a drink of whiskey in my hand.
1: One thing for sure, that nightgown's a liar, a pure liar.
0: It's my nightgown, Bettridge. I couldn't have taken the diamond, but it's my nightgown.
1: Then it's foul play. That's how I read it.
2: What about Rosanna's letter, sir?
0: Yes. Sir, I have a confession. A confession of my own misery in three words. I love you. Me? What does she mean?
1: That's what the servants believe, sir. They used to see her mooning at you, puttering around your room every chance she could.
0: Yes, I remember. But it never entered my mind.
1: What more does she say?
0: I will be dead and gone.
3: The morning the moonstone was stolen, I went to do my work in your room. Your nightgown lay across your bed, and I saw the stain of paint. I hate Miss Rachel because you love her. It was hard to believe you had stolen her diamond. I had once been a thief and been in prison for it. The nightgown is my only bond with you. I could have helped you, but I dared not speak outright, fearing your anger that I knew your secret. Miss Rachel has left. You will soon be leaving, too. I know there is no chance you're ever returning my love. But I will keep your secret. I go now to the shivering sands which have always drawn me. Remember me kindly, Rosanna Spearman.
0: I was at a complete loss. My search for the thief had led directly to myself. So now Rachel's attitude was no longer a mystery. She had left because she believed I had stolen the diamond. I went back to London and told Mr. Brough everything.
4: I suggest you do something for me, Mr. Blake.
0: And what's that, sir?
4: I received a letter this morning from Dr. Kendi. He was at the birthday party the night the diamond was stolen, if you remember. Driving home from the party that night, he nearly caught his death in the rain. He's been ill ever since. His letter suggests he has something of great importance to discuss with you. Will you please go see him?
5: Good of you to come out of your way to see me, Mr. Blake.
0: Thank you, Doctor. You're looking well.
5: I'd like to apologize to you, Mr. Blake.
0: Apologize, sir?
5: The night of Miss Verinder's party, you and I sat next to each other. There was some joking about the diamond, do you recall?
0: Not distinctly, no, sir. Just something unpleasant.
5: I told you I suspected you hadn't been sleeping well, and to let me give you a course in medicine.
0: I don't think I had been sleeping well.
5: I decided to prove my medicine to you. If I could give you a good night's sleep without you knowing it...
0: What?
5: I was going to come back the next day and ask you how you slept. You would have said, fine, and without medicine. And I was going to say, ah, but you did have medicine, sir.
0: Dr. Kendi, did you give me something that night?
5: It was a dose of laudanum, part of the opium family, in your nightcap. I hope you'll accept my apology, Mr. Blake.
0: But if I took the diamond, what did I do with it?
5: I feel I owe you all the help I can give. Are you willing to try an experiment?
0: I'd do anything, Doctor.
5: There's a chance that under the right conditions, taking a similar dose of laudanum, you might repeat exactly what you did the night of the birthday. You might very well have hidden the diamond somewhere in the house. With witnesses to watch, it would prove your innocence.
0: Yes, but it would have to be done at the Verinder house.
5: Well, I'll write to Miss Rachel, with your permission, telling her everything. I'm sure she wants your innocence proved as much as you yourself.
0: It was a very nervous time for me, waiting for Rachel's answer. With great relief, her letter came saying she accepted Dr. Candy's explanation. The house was at our disposal, and she wished us all success for the experiment. I wrote Mr. Brough, asking him to be one of the witnesses. Then Dr. Candy and I left for the Verinder house.
5: Ready, Mr. Blake?
0: Of course, Doctor. Get on with it.
6: You want my opinion? The whole thing is humbug.
0: All right, Mr. Brough, we have your opinion.
5: 40 minims laudanum in weak brandy and soda. You're witnessing, Mr. Brough?
6: I'm witnessing.
5: Drink it, Mr. Blake.
6: Waste of time.
5: Now, Mr. Blake, you may retire to your bed.
6: How long before this is supposed to work?
5: Not before midnight.
6: Look. It's moving.
0: Moonstone. Indian devils. In the house. Kill Rachel.
6: He's getting up.
0: In that cabinet. No lock on it. He'll take it.
6: He's going out of the room.
5: Take off your boots. Come on.
6: Went right to the cabinet. Amazing.
5: Yeah. There's a piece of crystal to simulate the diamond in the drawer. There. There, he's found it.
6: Doesn't look like he knows what to do. He dropped it. Going over to that sofa.
5: He couldn't have done that before. The sedative effect is coming on.

0: was a month later. An item in the newspaper caught my eye. Some East Indian jugglers had been in a fight in a tavern in one of the lowest parts of London. One of them had been stabbed. The others had escaped. Almost at the same moment, I received an urgent message from Mr. Bruff to meet him at the Wheel of Fortune, the tavern mentioned in the news dispatch.
1: Up these stairs, Mr. Blake, quickly.
0: What is it, Mr. Bruff?
1: In this room here. Good Lord. It's almost done for, poor beggar.
0: On the bed lay a man dressed in sailor clothes. On the floor next to him was a small wooden box, open and empty. The box that had held the moonstone. I looked down at the man's face. There was a brown mark beneath on the bedsheet. I saw that his dark skin was only stained. I looked hard. Beneath the stain and the heavy growth of beard was the face of Godfrey Ablewhite.
2: Hello, cousin.
0: Godfrey.
2: Surprised, cousin.
0: Godfrey, you took the diamond.
2: Oh, good joke. Saw you come out of Rachel's sitting room. You dropped it. I picked it up.
0: And you kept it?
2: I like money. Better reason. Those Indians have been after me for a year. Thought I could fool them. Didn't, did I? Moonstone. Fascinating jewel. Exquisite. Almost worth your life.

was some months later that a small news item appeared on an inner page of the Times. It stated that the worshippers of an ancient four-handed moon god were rejoicing over the return of a fabulous yellow diamond to a recess in their idol's forehead. It was a small item. I doubt if many people read it.

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0: Next week, it will be our pleasure to present the first radio adaptation of one of the most amazing human documents ever written. The personal diary of Emily Wooldridge, called The Wreck of the Maid of Athens. Our star, the First Lady of Suspense, Miss Agnes Moorehead. That's next week on...

0: Suspense is produced and directed by Elliot Lewis, with music composed by Lucian Morawick and conducted by Wilbur Hatch. Wilkie Collins' The Moonstone was adapted for Suspense by Richard Chandley. Featured in tonight's cast were Betty Harford, Ellen Morgan, Norma Varden, William Johnstone, Ben Wright, Herb Butterfield, Eric Snowden, and Alistair Duncan.
1: Peter Lawford will soon be seen co-starring in the Columbia picture, It's

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2: I was in the 2x4 dressing room changing into my street clothes. It was raining, beating down on the low skylight like a fury. It made such a racket that I didn't hear a thing. Until the buzzer rang and the outer door opened. The first I heard your voice, I was sorry for you. You sounded tired and you had a cold. You'd be surprised if I ever told you, but I wasn't frightened at all when you spoke to Irwin.
3: You the photographer who runs this place?
4: I'm James Irwin, and this is my photo agency, yes. You have some work to do?
3: I got work to do. There's a dame named Jeannie Dunn here, Irwin.
2: When you said my name, I got a little scared without knowing why. I'd been modeling a sunsuit, and I was cold anyway. Irwin was never a guy to pay for decent heating. Now I got cold way inside, and my fingers trembled as I tried to zip my dress. I leaned against the partition to try and hear better, but the rain was too loud. I couldn't figure out why I was so jittery. I was blank. I couldn't remember what had happened all day or yesterday. But I knew you were dangerous to me, and I had to find out why. I opened the door a crack to hear better.
4: Oh, Jeannie's posed for me for the past 5 years off and on. Say, why don't you wait until she gets dressed and ask her yourself?
3: Any pictures of her handy?
4: Say, who was...
3: Easy, easy. This is police business.
4: Oh.
2: And that was all it took to make Irwin dangerous, too. Then he was against me. I stood there, hidden by the door, sick of you pawing through my pictures. Even sicker of Irwin fawning over you because you were a cop.
4: She's really stacked, isn't she, Cap? But if she's done anything wrong, don't worry. I'll tell you all I can believe in. I'll cooperate.
3: I believe you. You're the type.
2: I couldn't stay out of sight any longer. I slipped into my shoes and stepped out from behind the door.
3: Miss Jeannie Dunn?
2: What do you want, mister?
3: I want to find out a few facts. You live with your mother, don't you?
4: Sure, the old lady's an invalid. Hey, what happened?
3: Shut up. I'm talking to Miss Dunn.
4: She's got a boyfriend, too. She might not tell you herself, Cap.
3: Get out of the room. Get out and stay out until I call you.
4: Hey, look, this is...
3: Get out!
4: Okay, all right, sure. Okay.
2: Thanks for that, anyhow. But look about Ted Wark. If it's anything you're trying to pin on Ted, then Irwin's right. I won't talk.
3: Oh. I didn't mention that name, did I?
2: Ted wouldn't do a thing. Nothing wrong.
3: What time do you usually leave home for work, miss?
2: About 8, if it's any of your affair.
3: Yes, I'm afraid it is. Could you be more specific? Describe your routine, say this morning, for example.
2: This morning? I've had such a headache all day, I really don't know about this morning. Actually, I can't remember. Most mornings I get up about 6:30 and fix breakfast.
3: Yeah. Does your mother eat with you?
2: My friend, Mr. Irwin, told you. My mother's not well. She stays in bed until noon.
3: And you leave her breakfast ready for her?
2: That's right.
3: Oh, being sick, your mother hasn't much appetite, has she, miss?
2: No. I leave her teacup on the kitchen table with the tea measured out in a strainer ready to pour hot water through. Now, mister, you'd better tell me what...
3: How long you been going with this fellow? What's his name, Ted?
2: A year or so, but...
3: How old are you? I beg your pardon, miss.
2: 30. About 30.
3: You plan to marry him?
2: Why, yes, as soon as... Well, as soon as possible.
3: What with supporting your mother... Excuse me. Prices nowadays, a dollar don't go far.
2: You'd better take care of that cold, mister.
3: Oh, thank you. Are your mother and Ted Wark friendly?
2: You better take care of that cold. I repeated that stupidly so as not to hear your questions. Then I stared at something you fished out of your coat pocket. I felt the arteries jumping on the sides of my neck. You were looking at my neck. Maybe I could ask you sometime if that was a tip-off you learned by studying people like me. You toyed with the thing in your hand, and it picked up a sliver of light from a flood lamp. It sparkled like a jewel. Only it wasn't any more a jewel than any of the junk on my bureau. It was a common tea strainer made out of bright new copper. You watched me and spun the thing by the handle between your finger and thumb. I couldn't stop looking at the shiny wire, a mesh like a net.
3: Well, miss, what do you say? Are your mother and Ted Wark friendly?
2: Suddenly my mind cleared. Everything I'd managed to block out came back. Everything. There was no more escaping the past. Or you. Stop playing with that tea strainer.
3: Huh?
2: Put that thing away. Get it out of my sight.

0: suspense, Autolite is bringing you Betty Grable in radio's outstanding theater of thrills, Suspense.
1: Harlow, you're on.
2: No, Hap. I refuse to go on tonight.
1: Why, Harlow?
2: I'm hurt. Autolite won't let me say what I want to say about Autolite's stay full batteries.
1: The sponsor won't let you talk about his product?
2: I tell you, Hap, they inhibit my artistic expression. 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
1: Well, that's important.
2: And what's more, an Autolite Stay Full battery has extra plates protected by fiberglass insulation for stronger life and longer life.
1: Well, folks want to know those things, Harlow.
2: No, maybe so. And in recent tests conducted according to the Society of Automotive Engineers life cycle standards, Autolite Stay Full batteries did give 70% longer average life than batteries without all these features.
1: Well, now, Harlow, folks should be told those facts.
2: Well, maybe you're right, Hap. Maybe I shouldn't be angry. Maybe I should put in a commercial right here.
1: Oh, it's too late, Harlow. Here's Suspense.
0: And now, Autolite brings back to our Hollywood soundstage Betty Grable as Jeannie in The Copper Tea Strainer. A tale well calculated to keep you in suspense.
3: Can you faint dead away and keep sitting in a chair talking and acting normal? I did, Mr. Detective. At the sight of the tea strainer, you kept spinning between your fingers. A cold blackness paralyzed me, and our two voices seemed to be coming from a great distance. My stomach felt sick. You hit at me with questions, and I fought with all my will to keep from giving dangerous answers. The rain banged louder on the skylight. A floodlamp sputtered out. And my breathing quieted down.
4: You said your mother and Ted Wark are friendly?
3: Yes, I told you. Where did you get that tea strainer?
4: Five and Dime store. Why, miss?
3: Nothing.
4: You leave your mother's breakfast ready for her?
3: Hadn't you asked me that before, too? I wasn't sure. But the words started memories flashing through my mind like jumping movie scenes. You studied me with your tired, expressionless eyes, but you couldn't see into my memory. The nagging clatter of my alarm clock at home was wakening me one morning, any morning except today. The others were all alike for the last 10 years. All right, you devil. Get up. Lord, another day.
5: Dear, are you awake?
3: Yes, Mother. Sleep well?
5: Oh, I'm always in pain. You know that, dear. If you're up, you could rub my back a while before you have breakfast, dear.
3: Yes, Mother.
5: Now, you're so fortunate to be able to eat a hearty meal and have a career that takes you out into the world. While I lie here in pain. Oh, I'm not complaining. It's just...
3: Yes, Mother. Hadn't you better take your medicine before I rub your back?
5: Oh, my medicine. Oh, yes, indeed. And, Jean, don't forget to have the prescription refilled. It's getting low, and I can't bear the
3: day
5: without...
3: I'm sure there's plenty, Mother. I'll get it for you now.
5: And I wish you would. I don't know how I have to...
3: I went into the bathroom while Mother kept droning on and on. The bottle was almost empty. Mother, you haven't been taking more than you should of this, have you?
5: Don't be absurd. You heard the doctor say that my medicine, more than one capsule a day, is poison.
3: She talked and talked, accusing me of being careless with her medicine and neglecting her. She said if it hadn't been for me, she would still be on the stage and famous. But I realized she was in pain and unhappy, and some mornings I was afraid all of my strength would be drained before I could get away from her. Especially when she harped on Ted and me getting married.
5: Dear, don't be angry, but I simply must ask whether you're serious with your young man this time.
3: This time?
5: Well, after all, Jean, in the past years, there were several young men I certainly thought you were going to become engaged to. And every single one lost interest.
3: Oh, Mother.
5: Oh, yes, they did. You can't deny it. At your age, dear, a girl has to consider her future. Now, that young man, William something, he surely wanted to marry you, and he had a bit of money, too. Now, why did he stop coming to see you, dear?
3: Was it anything you might have told him?
5: You're trying to use me to excuse your own shortcomings, dear. What on earth? How could I scare away any of your young men? When I was on the stage, young men used to flock around me like bees. And now your Ted certainly thinks well enough of me to bring me flowers and look at my scrapbooks. Even if my own daughter...
3: I wonder how long that will go on. When will you ask him whether he thinks a daughter has the right to let a helpless old invalid die alone?
5: Horrible, horrible girl.
3: Or have you asked him that already?
5: After the sacrifices I've made for you, ruining my own health, destroying my youth and my career, so that you would have the best from life.
3: Oh, Mother.
5: Perhaps the easiest way for both of us would be for me to not try and hang on to this mortal coil any longer. To close my eyes and never wake up.
3: She used death as a weapon against me many times. I felt weak and nauseated, although I was certain she was bluffing. And I would rush out with no breakfast, in a panic to feel the healthy life of the city around me and lose myself in the traffic and crowds.
4: Rotten deal, isn't it, miss?
3: Huh?
4: Honest, I'm interested in you and Ted Wark. You serious about each other?
3: What are you getting at, mister? What's happened? I have a right to know.
4: You two really in love?
3: You paid no attention to my panic. You kept prodding me with that question and twirling the tea strainer. Faster now, it seemed to me. Was I really in love with Ted? I couldn't have answered even if I'd wanted to. How can you tell a stranger your dreams?
4: Miss, tell me. Exactly what's the matter with your mother? What treatment is she getting?
3: That was funny. Ted asked almost the same question last night. You'd give a lot to know about last night, but you'll never get a word out of me. If you had seen Ted and me last night, you wouldn't have had to ask if we were in love. Last night was one of those miserably few times I found a neighbor to come sit with Mother. And Ted took me to a little neighborhood bar where they have a jukebox and postage stamp dance floor. We were dancing, crowded in like cigarettes in a pack.
6: Mm-hmm. How about a kiss, baby?
3: Ted, not right here in public. Oh.
6: Nobody here but us, Jeannie.
3: Us and the mob. Anyway, it's just as crowded at Ciro's, they tell me.
6: Well, we'll get to the ritzy places someday, baby. We got it coming to us.
3: Oh, darling, you make it sound real sometimes.
6: You stick it out a little longer, baby, and it will be real. Just trust me. There's always ways.
3: Sure. $1 million.
6: Yeah, $1 million would help, wouldn't it? Oh, forget the gloom, honey. Your feet had enough of my dancing.
3: Uh-uh. You want another beer, you mean?
6: Well, there is a booth. Hey, watch where you're going, you big
3: ass. Ted, don't start a fight. Come on.
6: I should have poked him. Well, maybe you'll tame me down, baby. Here, sit next to me, huh?
3: I don't want to reform you, darling. It's not that. But if anything happened to you, I'd die inside of me.
6: Oh, baby, I don't know the words like you do. How can I tell you?
3: You don't have to tell me in words, darling.
6: I want to, though. Somehow I want you to know. I love you, Jeannie. More than at first, and I was crazy about you then.
3: We could be so happy together.
6: Together? Yeah, that's what we both want more than anything else in the world, isn't it, baby?
3: Ted, what's the matter?
6: Huh? Matter? Oh, there's nothing the matter. I'm just figuring things out.
7: And what do you folks have?
6: What? Oh, what'll it be, honey?
3: Beer's fine.
6: Two beers, huh?
7: Yeah, right. Coming up.
3: Then we'll have to be leaving. I promised Mrs. Grogan I'd get home by midnight.
6: Oh, baby, you promised me we'd make a night of it.
3: I'm sorry, Ted. But Mother was worse this evening before I left.
6: Jeannie, what really ails your mother?
3: The doctor has a long list. She's pretty bad off.
6: Nothing's bad enough for her to keep you chained down like a slave.
3: Ted, Tell me the truth. Has she gotten to you with her talk?
6: Oh, honey, don't
3: Ted, miss. Please. I want the truth.
6: Well, I bring her flowers and try to win her over, Jeannie, but it's no soap. She says, what do I want to do? Kill her by taking you away from her?
3: She said that, huh? She did. I'm glad I know that. I'm glad I know that for sure.
6: Look, maybe it's because she's so sick. Maybe she's not getting the right treatment. Say, what is the doctor giving her?
3: Some stuff in capsules mixed with strychnine.
6: Strychnine? Right. That's poison.
3: Yes, she has to be very careful.
6: You, need a prescription for that, don't you?
3: Uh-huh. Here, I'll show you the prescription. I have it somewhere in my handbag. Oh, here.
6: Yeah. My Latin's sort of rusty.
3: Excuse me, Ted. I'll freshen up and we'll go. Be right back.
6: Okay, baby.
3: The mirror in that dingy little powder room was cracked and clouded, but I could see my own face all too clear as I tried to dab on some rouge. My face was an old face, with a thin, cruel mouth. I tried to remember how I looked 10 years ago when I had the screen test. I was Garbo and Dietrich, only younger, the director said. It was then my mother started getting sick and needing me. I looked into the mirror and saw my strange, pinched face. That was when the whole plan formed in my mind as I stared into that cloudy mirror.
8: Oh, excuse me, miss.
3: You better take care of that cold.
8: Yeah, thanks. Now, tell me, did Ted Wark ever blame your mother? Did he ever say that she stood in the way of your marriage?
3: I never told you any such thing. Ted wouldn't have done...
8: Done what, miss?
3: Mother's dead, isn't she? You're not very subtle. Why else would the police persecute me? She's dead.
8: You believe your mother was killed, miss?
3: No, no. You keep putting words into my mouth.
8: Maybe she was worried about being in the way. Would your mother have been likely to have...
3: Mother suffered night and day. I suppose that's why she acted so depressed. The tea would
8: what
3: have been
8: tea?
3: The... Oh, leave me alone, please.
8: You believe your mother took her own life by making herself a poison cup of tea because she didn't want to be a burden any longer?
3: Yes. Yes, that's what must have happened. But I lied. You led me into that lie. And then because I couldn't help myself, I relived the most terrible day of my life. A day I'll never confess to you or to anyone on earth. I woke up this morning with a headache, the pain running deep back of my eyes. I had a feeling of dread with the thought of last night in the mirror.
5: Are you awake, dear?
3: Yes.
5: Oh, I haven't slept a wink, Jean. Oh, Jean, did you get my prescription filled as I asked you to?
3: No, but there's plenty.
5: You were out later than usual last night, weren't you, dear? I don't mind for myself, but it is an imposition on Mrs. Grogan. Oh, your young man certainly is concerned.
3: She must have gone on complaining as usual, but I didn't hear her. I seemed to be moving in a strange world all my own as I dressed and went into the kitchen. Sounds lost their familiar proportions, and the sharp tinkle of tableware hurt my ears as I went about setting the table. When I put her teacup in its regular place in the center of the faded blue cloth, the spoon fell against the saucer. It was like a file rasping a slate in my ears. I ran from the kitchen to get the medicine bottle from the cabinet. There were only 2 capsules left. My heart was pounding. Only enough for 2 normal doses. Not enough for... I yanked my coat on and ran out the front door. I hadn't planned on this. I ran all the way to the corner drugstore.

0: I never do hear that door open. Why, Jean, is your ma bad off?
1: No. Well, yes. Her prescription has run out. I was shaking all over, having this unexpected job to do. I knew the medicine bottle had plenty the day before. I thought I must be going crazy. I'd known Mr. Harmon since I was a kid, his patient, wizened face and celluloid eye shade. But I found no comfort in him now.
0: Hey, young lady, I asked you twice for your prescription.
1: Huh?
0: Jean, oh, my sakes, are you ill?
1: No. I'm sorry, Mr. Harmon. I can't find it. It's gone.
0: Oh, well, you sit down at the fountain, my dear. I'm not supposed to, of course, without a prescription, but I'll make up those capsules anyway. In the meantime, lemon syrup and soda? Remember how you loved that when you were a little pigtail type, eh?
1: I think I cried then. I scarcely was conscious as I hurried home. I took a drink of whiskey in the kitchen, gagging on it.
2: Jean, where did you rush out to?
1: I answered her while I struggled to unscrew the cap from the medicine bottle. I took four capsules and emptied them into the tea strainer. I emptied two more, to be positive. On the bottle's label, it said, "Warning, no more than one capsule in any one 24-hour period."
2: Be careful. And put two spoons of sugar in my cup, dear. It was too bitter yesterday. Did you hear me, Jean?
1: I hear you. I was careful, all right. Three heaping spoons instead of two to hide the bitterness. A double measure of black tea, carefully, very carefully, over the white powdery stuff in the strainer. And it was hidden completely. I left the tea kettle whistling on the electric plate, ready for Mother. I didn't see Mother again. I left the apartment, half running all the way downtown to the studio in the rain. Erwin was crabbing as soon as I walked in.
3: Oh, good morning, Duchess. All right, hop into your sunsuit now and make it snappy. And make up for black and white. What's the excuse today? Have to go to a funeral or something?
1: I did as he said, silently, and got through a series of poses. My mind had gone blank, and I struggled to keep that way. Numb. All I knew was I mustn't let myself remember. Keep busy and blank. And that's the way it was when you came in and asked me questions. You spun that ugly little tea strainer till my eyes ached watching it. And you tore the protective blanket from over my head. You released my memories, but I told you nothing of the scenes you conjured up in my mind. I told you nothing. But still you knew that I lied when I agreed that my mother must have killed herself.
4: You're not telling the truth, miss. But the odd thing is, you're closer to the truth than you realize.
1: I didn't kill my mother. I didn't.
4: Did you know your mother had enough lethal medicine under her pillow to kill a dozen people?
1: What?
4: She'd been hoarding them. Perhaps because she brooded, she was a burden.
1: No.
4: But, miss, your mother never would have taken those capsules the hard way and a cup of tea. There was the flaw in your lie, wasn't it now?
1: What?
4: Your friend Ted Wark got a hold of your mother's prescription. Maybe he took it from your purse. That doesn't matter.
1: Oh, no. No, no, no.
4: I'm afraid I must place you under arrest, Miss Dunn.
1: But I didn't kill my mother. You said...
4: No, you didn't kill your mother, miss. Your mother had a caller this morning after you left. He brought her flowers and some more medicine.
1: Oh, no. Not Ted. He couldn't have done. No. No, you lie.
4: So your mother never had a chance to use the overdose she had hidden?
1: No, you lie.
4: And your mother's caller never had the chance to feed her the poison he brought with him either. Because as soon as he arrived, he made the mistake of accepting your mother's hospitality. He drank a special cup of tea. Half of it anyhow. Enough. Your mother is still alive, miss. I'm arresting you for the murder of Ted Wark.

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3: I want to thank Tony Leader and his wonderful cast of actors for helping me to make my first suspense visit so pleasant. I'm a suspense fan from way back, and I'm sure all of you are as anxious as I am to hear next week's show when Mickey Rooney appears in the Cornell Woolrich story, The Lie. It's another truly gripping study in
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2: Betty Grable appeared through the courtesy of 20th Century Fox Film Corporation and will soon be seen in the Technicolor picture The Beautiful Blonde from Bashful Bend. Tonight's suspense play was written by John T. Copeland, with music composed by Lucian Morawek and conducted by Lud Gluskin. The entire production was under the direction of Anton M. Leader. 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
1: Suspense. News and views in the world of art. Yesterday at the Deauville Galleries, a record-breaking crowd attended one of the most sensational exhibitions of recent years. Masterpiece of the show is a portrait by James Dorrance titled The Name of the Beast. It's a savagely candid work, a face from which violence has shattered the last vestige of humanity. The tragic circumstances of the artist's death are too well known to review here, but at the same time, one cannot help speculating upon the essential mystery surrounding this remarkable canvas. What is the name of the beast?
2: The name of the beast was Krebs, Elmer Krebs. I found him in an evil waterfront dive, took him to my studio, and made the first sketch for the portrait that night. I gave him money, and he promised to return the next day. When he didn't show up, I went in search of him. He wasn't hard to trace. My search came to an end in a squalid room of a waterfront hotel.
3: Come in.
2: He didn't look up when I entered the room, but continued to sit there on the sagging, dingy bedstead, holding his head in his hands and gently moaning. I crossed the room and raised the blind to let in the daylight. Then I saw it. Blood. On his hands, on his shirt front, in his hair and beard, a horrible, sticky mass of blood. You didn't show up for our appointment today. I'm the painter you met last night, remember? You were going to sit for a portrait.
3: What do you want? You want your money back?
2: Certainly not. I want to finish my painting. I want you to come back to the studio.
3: You must be crazy.
2: Look here, it's very important for me to finish that painting. I'll make it worth your while.
3: Money? I don't need money. Not anymore.
2: Maybe I can help you in some other way. You're in some kind of trouble, that's obvious.
3: What business is that of yours?
2: You better wake up and pull yourself together. We'll have to get rid of those clothes some way or other, and well, I'll think of some way. What happened?
3: I told you it's none of your business. Why don't you leave me alone? I'm sick. All that blood.
2: The first thing we must do is clean up this mess here. Now get those clothes off. And the shoes, too. I'll make a parcel out of them and dump them in the river after dark. You'd better shave off that beard, too. They'll be looking for a man with a beard, you know.
3: Who will?
2: Why, the police, of course.
3: What makes you so sure of that?
2: I know more about you than you think I do.
3: You're bluffing.
2: Maybe, maybe not. But you're in no position to take chances. For all you know, I might be a witness. I might have seen you kill...
3: Shut up!
2: Temper, temper.
3: I told you I'm sick. I'm liable to do anything.
2: It wouldn't be smart for you to do anything to me, Elmer. I'm your only hope. You know that, don't you? You lost your head. You were clumsy. To get away with murder, you need a clear head. Look at the mistakes you've made already. Blood all over you. As good as a rope around your neck. Where did you hide the loot?
3: That's what you're after.
2: Then it was robbery. Somewhere close by, too. Couldn't have gone far with all that blood on you without attracting attention.
3: Well?
2: It was in a shop, I imagine. That means they probably won't find the body till Monday morning.
3: What's all this third degree? You with the police?
2: On the contrary, Elmer. I'm going to save you from the police.
3: Huh?
2: I told you. I want to finish painting that portrait of you.
3: It don't make sense. All this just to paint some crazy picture.
2: Ah, but what a picture, Elmer. I've waited 20 years to paint this picture. Everything I've ever painted has been merely the preparation for this. I've worked alone, never exhibited a single canvas. Do you know what it is to work alone?
3: Yeah, I know.
2: Nobody knows your name, but one day, quite suddenly, a masterpiece explodes in the face of a jaded world. Like your murder, Elmer. After a life of petty crime, at last an act of yours really means something. Newspapers will headline it. The whole world will be clamoring to know your name. Exciting, isn't it?
3: Exciting?
2: Well, that's the way I feel about this portrait. I must finish the job just
3: as
2: you want.
3: How do I know you won't take those clothes to the cops instead of dumping them?
2: I'm taking a terrible chance walking out of here with a bundle of blood-stained clothes as it is. They'd fit me about as well as they fit you.
3: Okay, that's fair enough.
2: By the way, where did it happen?
3: The Hawk Shop, number 23, next to the alley.
2: Was it necessary?
3: The old man came in and started firing a revolver right off. I don't pack no rod. There's nothing else to do. I grabbed the fire axe off the wall.
2: Oh, my. And I suppose the police have your fingerprints on file?
3: Yeah, I done time once.
2: What did you do with the axe?
3: Just dropped it there. I was sick, all that blood.
2: I suppose you left nice red fingerprints all over the place.
3: I didn't touch nothing. Maybe the windowsill going out.
2: That's the first place they'll look. And you're obviously in no condition to go back
3: there
2: now.
3: What are you trying to do? Buy yourself a nice murder rap?
2: My dear fellow, any intelligent man can get away with murder if he keeps his wits about him. You ought to be very grateful to me, Elmer. I'm going to take your clumsy crime and make it into a work of art.
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1: 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In The Name of the Beast, a tale well calculated to keep you in suspense.
2: The shoes of the beast were just my size. I wore them when I went on my errand that night. It was fortunate I did. Getting into the place was simple. It was an old-fashioned lock, and the skeleton key to my studio fitted it perfectly. The shop bell jangled when I opened the door. I made my way quickly along the dark rows of counters to the rear of the shop. A pair of dusty portieres provided it from the back room. I pulled them to behind me and snapped on my flashlight. The body, or what was left of it, lay in a heap in the center of the room. The floor, well, it was lucky I hadn't worn my own shoes. There would be tracks out of that place, red tracks. The axe lay near the old man's head. I picked up the axe and carried it over to the sink. I washed off what I could and smeared out the prints with the cotton gloves on my hands. Then I made a quick circuit of the room, taking in every surface. With the wet gloves, I smeared the prints on the safe handle, the windowsill, and the jimmy the murderer had so stupidly left behind him. Then I dropped the cotton gloves on the floor and left them there. No way to trace a pair of cheap cotton gloves. Now there was only one last thing to do. Walk around the block to dry the soles of those shoes and burn them in the stove when I got back to my studio. The handiwork of the beast would remain, but the name of the beast had been expunged. But I didn't burn the shoes, nor did I throw that bundle of clothing into the river as I had first planned to do that night. No, no. This would be an authentic portrait of a murderer in the very blood-stained garments of his crime. That will be all for today, Elmer.
3: How much longer does this go on?
2: Until the painting is finished. You can't set a time limit on the completion of a masterpiece, you know.
3: That don't look much like me.
2: You've forgotten. I made the first sketch before you shaved off your beard.
3: I don't like this picture. Did you have to paint in all that blood?
2: My dear fellow, no one in the world would ever recognize you as the man with the beard in this painting.
3: I don't like this picture. I don't like staying here. Look, what about that stuff? When can I start cashing in on it?
2: I should have thought I was paying you enough to live on.
3: Suppose I want to get married.
2: Well, that... What? Oh, good Lord, man. You mustn't even consider it. In the first place, I can't afford to support another person.
3: Who's asking you to support anybody? I got that stuff, haven't I? Well, I'm going to cash it in, that's all.
2: Listen to me, Elmer. If you try to unload as much as one piece of that loot, the police will be on your tail so fast. Oh, no, my friend. That stuff has got to stay where it is for some time to come.
3: You just say that so I'll have to depend on you. So you can paint that lousy picture.
2: Maybe. Oh, by the way, Elmer, I've never said anything about it before, but you never told me exactly what you did do with the loot.
3: The suitcase, I told you.
2: Yes, I know, in a locker at Grand Central, but where's the ticket?
3: That's one secret I'm keeping.
2: Well, all right. But you will promise me not to unload those jewels, not for a while.
3: She keeps asking me, when are we going to get married? What am I going to tell her?
2: Oh, by the way, who is the lucky lady?
3: Jeannie. Her name's Jeannie Baker. Hey. Wait a minute, though. She don't know anything about me. Not anything. If I ever catch you talking to her, so help me, I'll kill you.
4: You say you're a friend of Elmer's?
2: Well, not a friend exactly. I'm afraid this will be rather a shock to you. You're very close to Mr. Krebs.
4: Well, we're engaged to be married. What is it? Is he in some kind of trouble? Are you a detective?
2: Well, not exactly. You see, I represent the insurance company.
4: What insurance company?
2: State Indemnity. Our policyholder doesn't want to prosecute, but at the same
4: prosecute?
2: Time... Prosecute? Well, after all, the jewels were of considerable value.
4: What jewels?
2: Why, the jewels in the suitcase, in the locker at Grand Central. He did leave the ticket with you, didn't he?
4: Oh, well, yes, but I mean, he didn't tell me that... Well, he did say it was valuable, and he didn't want to risk losing the ticket, but... How did you know about it?
2: My dear Miss Baker, we insurance investigators have ways of finding out these things. Now then, if you're a sensible young woman, and I can see that you're not only a sensible young woman, but a very beautiful one as well.
4: Mr. Dorrance, what has he done?
2: Well, I don't think he regarded it as a theft exactly, more of a loan in all probability. After all, his aunt was a very old lady and...
4: You mean he stole this jewelry from his aunt?
2: Well, I... wanted to spare you those exact words if I could. Actually, the lady would prefer not to prosecute. But of course, if we can secure the return of the property in no other way...
4: I suppose I'd be arrested, too, as an accessory or something.
2: I must say it was rather thoughtless of him to have involved you in this manner.
4: How do I know you're what you say you are?
2: I have credentials, of course. But I would rather take care of this unofficially, especially since this little talk with you... You're much too fine a person to be involved in a sordid affair like this.
4: I don't even know that suitcase has any jewels in it.
2: Then supposing we go there together and get it?

0: Well, now let's have a look.
1: How are we going to...
0: Well, I think I have a key here that'll open it.
1: What? Those must be worth a fortune.
0: Yes, they are, Miss Baker. You understand our concern?
1: Yes. Close it up. I don't want to look at it anymore.
0: I'd like to have spared you this. You understand, of course, that I wouldn't dream of prosecuting... Not now that I've met you.
1: I don't know how to thank you, Mr. Dorrance. This is such a shock to me. How could he?
0: There. You're not the first innocent girl to be deceived by an unscrupulous fellow like that. How did you happen to become involved with him in the first place?
1: I was lonely. I have no friends here, and he came into the cafe where I wait tables.
0: There now.
1: You won't let anything happen to me.
0: I promise you, I'll do anything to keep you from knowing another moment's unhappiness. That night I worked feverishly, like a man possessed. But as I worked, an uncanny change came over the man in the portrait. There was something about it, something that terrified and at the same time fascinated me. Yet the more I tried to make it come right, the less it really looked like Krebs. I began to regret I had had him shave his beard, in spite of the risk involved. Being clean-shaven altered a man's appearance more than I thought. But that wasn't the real difficulty. The real trouble was Jeannie Baker. How could she ever have loved a beast like Krebs? A girl so gentle, so lovely. I tried not to think of her. But the image of Jeannie stood between me and the canvas. And the painting just would not come right. And as Krebs sat there sullenly posing for me, his eyes began to grow more and more cunning and suspicious. As though he could actually read my thoughts. He would jump up every time I laid down my brush and circled the portrait like an infuriated animal. Until finally... Around 4 in the morning, he dropped off to snoring. I let him stay there. In the dawn light, I looked at the picture for the last time and draped the easel to shut it out of my sight. My masterpiece, for which I had become accessory after the fact of one murder and sowed the seeds of a second, was, I knew it now deep in my heart, a failure. I was obsessed now with only one resolve: prevent the second murder, which by some instinct I knew was in Krebs' mind. At whatever cost to myself, no harm must come to Jeannie.
2: Mr. Dorrance, I've been told that artists are full of romantic notions, and the Bureau has dealt with a number of them in this neighborhood, as you can well imagine. But I must say that of all the pipe dreams that have been brought to me, yours is the most fantastic.
0: Oh, but listen, Inspector, you've got to believe me. That girl's life is in danger.
2: Yeah, we're checking on that. Now, let's check on a few other things, Mr. Dorrance. You say that on the night of the 12th, you met this man Krebs at a place called Louis.
0: Yes, sir.
2: And afterwards, you went with him to your studio and made a sketch of him for a portrait. All right, so far, so good. He promised to return the following day and sit again for the painting. Well, he failed to show up, so you sought him out at his hotel. Now the story really becomes incredible. He tells you he's committed a ghastly murder. He's covered in blood. You offer to help him get away with the murder in order to finish the portrait. Oh, now really, Mr. Dorrance. You painters need publicity as bad as all that.
0: But, Inspector, I tell you, I have all the evidence.
2: Where?
0: At my studio.
2: Where's this man Krebs? Except for the portrait you say you painted of him, I can't find a shred of evidence that he exists. Now, just a minute. Yes, Sergeant?
3: They've picked up the girl.
2: Good. Send her in.
0: Oh, she'll tell you. She'll tell you who Krebs is.
2: Oh, come in, Miss Baker. We won't detain you long. Miss Baker, do you know this man? I say, do you know this man?
0: It's all right, my dear. Speak up.
1: Yes. His name is Elmer Krebs.
0: A few minutes later, they let me go, dismissing me as a harmless crackpot. Jeannie walked out of the station with me, clinging to my arm with solicitude, as one might act towards a beloved and mentally ill relative. Why did you do it?
1: Elmer came to my apartment last night. He told me the whole story.
0: But then why?
1: He was boasting about how he's pinned the crime on you. Don't you see? Everything you've done to save him has incriminated you, the bloodstained clothes, even the loot.
0: Oh, I'm tired. I don't know.
1: Oh, listen to me. He'll always be a threat to us, to our happiness. He's safe. The police don't even know he exists. They don't even know what he looks like.
0: There's still the portrait. It's not a masterpiece, but they can identify him from it.
1: I see. Darling, you didn't mind my rechristening you?
0: You once loved a man named Krebs.
1: And I still love a man named Krebs.
0: Then it's all right. For that, I'd do anything.
1: Put this in your overcoat pocket. It'll keep you safe, darling.
0: What? Oh, no, I...
1: It'll keep you safe, darling.
0: He was there in my studio when I got in that evening, waiting for me. I had more or less expected it. I hadn't expected to find him in such a cheerful frame of mind. He had pulled the drape off of the painting and was walking round it, viewing it from every angle.
3: Hi, Dorrance.
0: How did you get in here?
3: Through the door. No more window jobs for me, Dorrance. Yeah, the picture. How about that? Got a new model, huh?
0: What? The picture? Oh, it's no good. By the way, it's finished now. You won't need to come here anymore.
3: You'll say.
0: I'll get you the suitcase. I suppose it'll be safe for you to cash that stuff in by
3: this time. I
0: already
3: found the suitcase, Dorrance.
0: Oh? Well, take it along with you, then.
3: It's over there on the table. I opened it up.
0: Well...
3: Did you think I'd take it without checking on the contents?
0: What are you talking about?
3: What'd you do with the rocks, Dorrance?
0: Rocks?
3: You took the rocks, the jewelry. There's nothing left there but the settings, a pile of junk.
0: Listen, Krebs, I swear I never opened that suitcase but once, just after we took it out of the locker.
3: She's in it with you.
0: Listen, Krebs, you can think whatever you want to about me, but keep Jeannie out of it.
3: I keep Jeannie out of it? That's a laugh.
0: I mean what I say. Krebs, where are you going?
3: To our place. If she has those rocks, I'm going to
0: Krebs, get them. Come back here.
3: I've got a job to do.
0: Krebs, if you go out of that door, I warn you. All right. I dragged his body inside the door and left it there. Then I dropped the revolver Jeannie had given me back in my overcoat pocket and left my studio. For the last time, as I closed the door on the room, it seemed that the face in the portrait was grinning at me in hideous mockery. I had meant to go straight to the police and give myself up, but I must have known in my heart that I wouldn't. Instead, I walked, and my feet took me almost against my will to the house on Grove Street, the house where Jeannie lived. I had roused her from sleep, and she seemed rather cross.
1: What's the big idea, barging in here this time of night?
0: I had to see you, Jeannie.
1: Well?
0: That was an unlucky name you gave me, Jeannie.
1: What's happened?
0: I shot him. You gave me a murderer's name, and now I am a murderer.
1: So you really did it. I wondered if you'd have the guts.
0: Jeannie! Oh, Jeannie.
1: What do you want me to do, put on black and cry myself to death?
0: You loved him once.
1: Who said so?
0: You were going to marry him.
1: Maybe. I thought he was smart once. I said I'd marry him if he pulled a really big job. I might have kept my word, but he bungled it. What's worse, he involved me. When I found out he'd planted that stuff on me...
0: You knew. You knew all the time.
1: Oh, so what? So what? You'll get your cut.
0: Oh, Krebs was right. You did take those stones. And I killed a man for you, to save you.
1: What did you do with the gun?
0: It's in my overcoat pocket. I was going to the police.
1: Oh, you sap. Why didn't you leave the gun there? Make it look like suicide.
0: Was, in a way, wasn't it, Jeannie? I'm Krebs now. Dorrance is dead. You planned it very nicely.
1: Oh, stop. Stop trying to be deep. Doesn't matter what your name is. Either way, you've messed it up. Anybody have a key to your place?
0: No.
1: And we still have time.
0: Time for what?
1: The body! Any intelligent person can get away with murder if he keeps his wits about him. You told Elmer that.
0: Yes, I told Elmer that.
1: You're scared to go back there, aren't you? Do you want me to do it for you?
0: No. No, I'll do it. I must do it.
1: Here. Mustn't forget your overcoat.
0: No. No, I mustn't forget my overcoat. It'll keep me... It'll keep me safe. Goodbye, Jeannie.

0: Why, it's a woman.
1: Yeah, it's a dame we picked up. The little waitress. Hey, but look, it's got men's clothes on. Bloody. And the way he's made the face all twisted and ugly. She was a good-looking kid.
0: Yeah, she was.
1: He must have been cracked.
0: I guess he must have been.
1: A thing like that makes you wonder, don't it?
0: Yeah, a thing like that makes you wonder.
2: The discerning art lover will recognize Doran's painting as more than a mere portrait. It's the human soul stripped naked, and its dark and deep and secret places shown in all their morbid brooding fascination. But still one cannot help wondering, what is the name of the beast? Did the woman in the portrait exist, or was she only the creature of the artist's fevered imagination? Our only clue is in a quotation which the artist caused to be printed in the exhibition catalog.
3: And he causeth all to receive a mark in their right hand or in their foreheads, and that no man might buy or sell save that he had the mark or the name of the beast or the number of his name. Let him that hath understanding count the number of the beast, for it is the number of man.

0: Suspense.
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2: This is Vincent Price. Next Thursday, our friend Keenan Wynn will be your star on Suspense in what sounds like a very exciting play, which all takes place on a bus. 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The pennies, the dimes, and the dollars that you give when you buy Easter seals give crippled children their chance for happy living. 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Buy your share of Easter seals tomorrow. Thank you.
0: Vincent Price appeared through courtesy of 20th Century Fox and will soon be seen in their production, Dragonwick. Next Thursday, same time, Roma Wines will bring you Keenan Wynn as star of Suspense, radio's outstanding theater of thrills.
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0: Prime difference. 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
2: This is Bill Goodwin. You know, someone once said humor is the true democracy. And that's why we Americans can smile when we tell the stories of the legendary heroes who helped to build our country's great institutions and industries, like transcontinental transportation. Ever hear of Wind Wagon Smith? Well, in the early pioneering days, most of the traveling was done by ox team. And if folks covered 15 miles a day, they were doing good. That's about the time Wind Wagon Smith showed up with his prairie clipper. The clipper was a wagon without any animals to pull it, but with a sail sticking up from the middle of the wagon. When the wind caught the sail, the wagon took off. And that's where Wind Wagon Smith got his name. He figured he might be able to cover as much as 70 miles a day with the clipper, and folks began to figure it might be a good thing when Wind Wagon pointed out how fast the country was growing and how more transportation was needed to haul people and goods. Then he invited the United States Secretaries of War and the Navy to ride on the clipper's maiden voyage. But disaster struck. The clipper got out of control, the Secretary of War rolled out, and the Secretary of the Navy landed in a cactus patch. But Wind Wagon and the clipper kept going and never stopped. As transportation grew in America, people all over the country claimed to have seen Wind Wagon Smith. He was in the pilot house of the first steamboat to sail up the Yellowstone. He held the Golden Spike when the first transcontinental railroad was completed. And when the first transcontinental plane roared out of Kansas City, it was Wind Wagon Smith, the spirit of American transportation, who waved the pilot on his way. Yes, it is a democracy which lets us tell stories of such legendary heroes with a twinkle in our eyes and a chuckle in our throats. And so long as we continue to laugh together as a people, ladies and gentlemen, we will live together as a nation.
0: Now, X minus one and prime difference.
3: I suppose every guy reaches a point once in his lifetime where he gets 140% fed up with his wife. Understand now, I've got nothing against marriage. Marriage is great. A good red-blooded American institution. Only, it's so permanent. Especially when you're married to a woman like Marge. Ah, she was a dream to look at. Tawny hair and sulky gray eyes and a shape that could set your teeth chattering. But she had a tongue like a number 10 wood rasp and a list of grievances long enough to paper a ballroom.
4: Why do you always upset me in the morning when I've got a headache?
3: I'm not trying to upset you.
4: Now, you deliberately...
3: I'm trying to have my coffee so I can go down to the office and earn a living.
4: A living? Go ahead. Run away. That's all you've done all our married life. Whenever there's something unpleasant to be faced, you run away.
3: I'd even forgotten what the unpleasant something was.
4: Well, then I'll remind you. It's your own selfish, indulgent nature. Staying out till after midnight when I was here waiting and suffering.
3: I was working. I was at the office working.
4: I know you were at the office, dear. I phoned, remember?
3: Well, then what in blazes?
4: Only you weren't working. Your breath was...
3: Oh, listen, listen. I fired Miss Carver. She was okay, but I fired her for you. It was her last day. We all had a couple of drinks, that's all.

0: Maybe we just weren't meant for each other. I don't know. If we'd been living back in the blissful 50s, I might have divorced her. But this was 1974. And what with the Family Togetherness Act of 68 and the Aggrieved Spouse Compensation Act of 69, I'd have been an outcast and a pauper for the rest of my life. So you can't really blame me, can you, for looking for another way out, I mean? Oh, come. Oh, hi, Harry boy.
1: Say, George, I just dug your new secretary out in the waiting room.
0: Oh, is she here already?
1: Ooh, boy. I tell you, if I had a secretary like that, the first thing I'd do is go out and get myself an Ego Prime.
0: A what?
1: An Ego Prime, a duplicate of myself to send home to the wife evenings.
0: You know, that's strictly against the law, Harry.
1: So speeding, but everybody does it.
0: Well, anyway, I wouldn't think of it. It's indecent.
1: Oh, I was just joking, Georgie boy, just joking. Still, it's fun to think about, huh? Freedom from wife. Absolutely safe and harmless. Not even too expensive if you have the right contacts.
0: Well, come in.
2: Mr. Fairclough?
0: Yes.
2: I'm Jerry Lamont. Your new secretary.
1: What did I tell you, Georgie boy?
0: Harry, if you don't mind, I'd like to get right down to work with Miss Lamont. Excuse us.
1: Why not? Don't forget what we were talking about, huh, Georgie? I happen to know a fellow with just the right contacts for that deal.
0: Yeah, sure. So long, Harry.
1: So long. Bye, Miss Lamont.
2: Bye.
0: Well, glad to have you aboard, Miss Lamont.
2: Oh, Miss Lamont is so formal. Mr. Blickendorf called me Jerry when I worked for him.
0: Oh, Hank Blickendorf?
2: Mm-hmm.
0: Oh, you must be the girl he, you must have accompanied him on his business trip to Rio.
2: Yes.
0: Well, he spoke very highly of you.
2: Oh.
0: I'm sure we'll get along just fine.
2: Well, I feel the same way. I prefer working for a younger man than Mr. Blickendorf, anyway.
0: When I came home to dinner that night, Marge was waiting with a full barrage. She let me get my first bite of dinner halfway to my mouth and then opened up.
3: Well, I hear you got a new secretary today.
0: Oh, yeah.
3: I also hear she's 5'8 and tapes out at 38, 25, 36 and likes men.
0: That's quite a spy system you've got there.
3: She isn't much of a secretary either.
0: She's a perfectly good secretary.
3: Well, that isn't what Molly Blickendorf said.
0: I don't care what Molly Blickendorf said.
3: Now, where are you going?
0: I have to make a business call. I forgot.
3: Well, I suppose it would be too much to expect you to do your work at the office with that...
0: Harry? George Faircloth. Listen, Harry, you know that conversation we had this afternoon? Could you put me in touch with your friend? Yes, as soon as possible. The following evening, I found myself at the door of a dingy office in an ancient warehouse up near 14th Street. A little rodent of a man answered.
4: Yes, brother?
0: I'm George Faircloth. Harry sent me.
4: Oh, yes. Step inside, brother.
0: I've been told you can supply me with...
4: Yes, brother. It might be possible. We get quite a few busy executives who are in a hurry. Can't be bothered with licensing a utility prime.
0: Mister, if I wanted an ordinary utility prime, I wouldn't have hiked up here. I'd have picked up the phone and ordered it. I want a super deluxe Ego Prime with all the circuits open. In short, a carbon copy of me, George Faircloth.
4: Well, just step back here, brother. Fine. These domestic situations can be awkward. You understand, if the feds find out about this, you're in as much trouble as we are.
0: I'm more worried about my wife finding out.
4: Ease your mind, brother. We've never had one yet. Except for that little shut-off control in the hair behind the ear, these Ego Primes are identical with living humans. Now, if you'll just step back into the lab and take your clothes off, we'll start.
0: I spent a busy 2 hours under the NP micropoles. The artists worked outside taking casts and impressions while the technicians worked inside, feeding all my brain patterns into a Hunyadi pantograph. I came out of it pretty woozy, but a shot of Happy O fixed that. Then I waited in the recovery room until the salesman walked in, followed by a tall, sandy-haired man with tired blue eyes wearing a business suit, who looked remarkably like me.
4: Mr. Fairclough?
0: Yes?
4: Meet Mr. Fairclough, Prime.
0: So, this is me, Shake George. Why, he even talks like me. I ought to. I've got a dozen Hunyadi tubes in my cranial vault with your speech patterns on them. I'll be doggone.
4: Nice job, eh?
0: It's fantastic.
4: Now, the shut-off mechanism is behind his right ear. Now, bring him in every 2 months for the regular 2-month refill and pattern accommodation.
0: Let me get a few things straight. How do we change places?
4: George Prime has remote recall. You just signal him with this transmitter, and he'll come to you wherever you are.
0: Oh, good. Suppose I call you GP for George Prime.
4: Okay with me, George.
0: Right.
4: Now, there's the matter of the check.
0: Oh, yes, right here. Yeah, all made out.
4: Good. Thank you. And good luck.
0: Okay. Well, let's go, GP. I'd like you to meet the little woman. Half an hour later, George Prime put my pipe in his mouth and walked into the house. I stayed out in my workshop in the garage and listened. 5 minutes later, they were fighting. It sounded so familiar, I laughed out loud. Then I caught a cab and headed uptown toward Jerry's place. We had quite an evening, and I rolled in just as George Prime was starting the car, business suit and briefcase, ready for work. I slipped into the garage. Hey, hold it.
5: Oh, you're back.
0: How'd it go, huh? Whew. Well, you didn't tell me you were married to a female Bengal tiger. Well, she didn't suspect, did she?
5: Oh, of course not.
0: Well, what'd you do?
5: Well, fought till about 1 a.m., then went to our respective corners and sulked.
0: You think you can handle it?
5: Listen, she's really a sweet girl underneath. Now, I'll be so attentive and sweet, she'll soften up. You wait and see.
0: Well, don't overdo it. She is my wife, you know.
5: Naturally.
0: Now, you're sure you understand the recall signal?
5: Perfectly. When you buzz the recall, I wait for the first logical opportunity to join you, and then you take over.
0: Right. Now, climb into the trunk here, and I'll shut you off and lock you in.
5: Righto.
0: Well, I'll see you tonight, old man.
5: I'll see you tonight, George.
0: I could go on at some length about my exploits, but I won't. In the end, it was like buying a 3-dimension TV set. After a week or two, the novelty starts to wear off. Well, I got it down to where Tuesday and Thursday nights, I was informally out while formally in. The rest of the time, George Prime was in the box. Well, Marge didn't suspect a thing. In fact, George Prime was having a remarkable effect on her.
6: Oh, is that you, George?
0: Yeah.
6: Hello. Oh, you look tired. Have a hard day?
0: Well, now that you mention it, yeah, I did. Yeah.
6: Well, why don't you sit down and relax? I fixed a martini before dinner.
0: That sounds like a splendid idea. Are you all right?
6: I'm fine. Why?
0: Nothing.
6: Well, what are you looking at?
0: Are you? You've done something to your hair or something.
6: You like it?
0: Yes. You know, I've always thought you were a darn beautiful woman.
6: Well, thank you, Mr. Fairclough. You know, you're not so bad yourself since you stopped scowling and snapping.
0: I guess that's a compliment, huh?
6: George, isn't it about time we stopped clawing each other?
0: It's what I've always wanted, Marge.
6: So have I. And well, you've changed so much recently.
0: What changed?
6: Well, you know, you've been less irritable and more considerate and so much more vital. Oh, you know what I mean.
0: Yes, I'm afraid I do.
6: George.
0: Yeah?
6: Look, let's have dinner and some wine and spend a nice evening together, like we used to when when we were first married.
5: Why, sounds fine. Holy smoke. Hey, what time is it?
6: It's 7:30. Why?
5: Well, listen, I have to run down to the corner for some tobacco. I wouldn't want to spend a relaxing evening without tobacco, you know.
6: But there's some in your holder.
5: Well, I want something fresh. You chill the wine. I won't be a minute.
6: All right, dear, and hurry back.
5: I'd forgotten all about my date with Jerry. Actually, I didn't want to keep it. The idea of spending a quiet evening with Marge was really appealing for a change. But I had to run over and explain to Jerry, so I sent George Prime in to keep Marge company till I got back, which was about midnight. As I walked down the path, I looked in the window. George Prime was there, and he was kissing my wife the way I hadn't kissed her in years, and she wasn't exactly fighting him off either. I almost wore off my thumb on that recall button before he came out to the garage.
0: Are you there, George? It's me, G.P. Well, it's about time. I'm sorry, old man. Sorry. Look, I saw what was going on in there.
5: Well, you know, old bean, I am a super deluxe model. I should say you are. First thing tomorrow, big boy, I'm taking you in to have your circuits rewired. Look, aren't you being a little overly jealous? No, I mean for a man who wanted to get rid of his wife. I never said that. Well, I could never understand it personally. Listen. She's the one who's going to be suspicious if I don't get back there. Now, you give me that dressing gown and you get back in that box. Tomorrow morning, back to the factory. Marge was waiting for me. And one of those flimsy things that I'd given her when we were first married. I must say she looked so charming and lovely that my heart just melted. And still I was overwhelmed with a sense of guilt and I wanted to tell her what I'd done.
6: You finally got back. I thought you'd never get here.
5: Oh, my. You look ravishing.
6: That's the idea.
5: Marge, listen, I've got to tell you something. And before I do, I want you to know that in spite of the cad I've been, I do love you. I always have.
6: I know that. And you don't have to tell me anything.
5: Oh, this is important. And it'll shock you. In fact, you may never speak to me.
6: I know what you're going to tell me.
5: You mean?
6: About George Prime.
5: Great Scott, you knew.
6: Well, of course, George. Now, you don't think I could be fooled by something out of the lab, do you?
5: You've known all along?
6: All along.
5: Oh, Marge. Then tomorrow morning, we'll send that stuff dummy back to the factory. And then we'll live the way we've always wanted.
6: Oh, yes, dearest. The way we've always wanted.
5: I just don't know where to begin.
6: Then why not begin by just kissing me?
5: I kissed her tenderly, and her lips were softer and more responsive than I've ever known them. Yes, she'd certainly changed. I turned out the lamp. I ran my fingers through her fragrant, tawny hair. My thumb stopped at a little depression behind her ear. And then suddenly, I knew what had happened. It was a turnoff switch, of course. And I, George Faircloth, was now married to Marge Prime.
7: 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This is Fred Collins. 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
1: Personal notice, danger's my stock and trade. 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

0: Standard Oil Company of California invites you to Let George Do It. 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Cortez Island, another adventure of George Valentine.
1: Dear Mr. Valentine, if conditions were normal, I doubt if I would be writing to you for help. Ordinarily, I can handle a situation quite well. In this case, however, I am powerless to do anything. As a matter of fact, I cannot even leave my own house. And this matter involves a certain amount of action. Please forgive me if I seem vague, and please call on me as soon as possible. It may already be too late. Signed, Mrs. Alice Jensen. Mr. Valentine, I suppose you've heard of Clyde Jensen.
2: The explorer?
1: Explorer, anthropologist, adventurer. My husband. We always worked together until now.
3: He's away?
1: Yes, Miss Brooks, he's away, and I'm so worried. I have a feeling that something has happened. I want you to find him.
2: Oh, well, just where is your husband, Mrs. Jensen?
1: That's what you're to find out. I only know where he started for.
2: Mm-hmm. And where's that?
1: I'll show you. Here. Do you know what that is?
2: Well, sure. It's a sort of crudely drawn map.
1: It's a copy. Clyde has the original, which is about as crude.
3: But what's it a map of, Mrs. Jensen? Looks like an island.
1: You're quite right, my dear. It is. Cortez Island, to be exact.
2: Oh, yeah, just off the coast here. Supposed to be a fisherman's paradise or something.
1: My husband didn't go there to fish, however. You see, he came into possession of some very old papers, and among them was the original of this map.
2: But why would that interest him?
1: If you'll notice carefully, here, it indicates a place where pirate loot is supposed to have been cached away.
2: Oh, yeah. Yeah, I see. Looks like a cave.
1: That's right. Clyde was determined to go over and try to find it. Why, he left over a week ago.
3: And you haven't heard from him since?
1: Not a word. There's no regular boat service to the island and no communication from there. But the water taxis call in every day or so to carry fishermen and pick up the mail. So I should have had some word.
2: And you think perhaps he's ill or had an accident?
1: Why, at this point, I don't think anything, Mr. Valentine. I only know that my husband said he would write me in 2 or 3 days if he wasn't back by then.
2: Uh-huh. Any place to stay over on Cortez Island, Mrs. Jensen?
1: There's a very small hotel, I understand. He was planning to stop there. Oh, you'd better take the map.
3: Mrs. Jensen, what makes you think something might have happened to him? Maybe he's been busy.
1: I only know, Miss Brooks, that when people are looking for buried treasure, anything can happen.

0: Yeah?
1: Here she is, Cortez Island. Face the dock.
0: Yeah, so I see. Hope it stands up until we get ashore.
1: Yeah, well, not as rickety as she looks.
2: That's a reassuring thought.
1: Hey, mister.
0: Well?
1: None of my business, but dames don't come over here very much. Kind of a rough life, you know.
2: Oh, that's all right. My brother and I have roughed it a lot together.
0: Why, Brooks?
2: I would have said my husband, but that might lead to complications.
0: I'll say.
1: Well, there have been funny things going on around here lately.
0: Yeah? What kind of funny things?
1: I don't know. Nothing you can put your finger on. I brought a few people over who didn't look like they was going to fish. Just like you don't.
2: Oh, yes? The best fishermen don't wear hats with flies stuck in the brim, you know.
1: Yeah, that's right. And people who come here don't fish with flies anyway, lady. Oh, well, none of my business.
0: Hey, friend, did you by any chance bring over a man named Jensen a little over a week ago?
1: Look, fella, did I ask you your name?
0: Well, no. But...
1: So that's the way it is. I don't ask nobody what their name is. Maybe I brought Ike Walton. I don't know.
0: I see what you mean.
1: Okay, there you are. Hop out.
2: Oh, when will you be back?
1: How do I know, lady? I just work for somebody. When we got some passengers, some mail, maybe tomorrow, maybe next day, next week.
0: We like to fish, Angel. By the way, where's the hotel?
1: You're looking right at it, mister. That dump over there.
0: Oh, yeah. Well, it was a nice trip anyway. And give us a holler when you come back. Mm-hmm.

0: Well, doesn't look much like the Biltmore. But charming.
1: Yeah, and deserted. Hey, anybody here?
0: Guess they've all gone fishing.
1: Yeah.
2: Okay, I'm coming. What do you want?
1: Oh, hello. Are you the manager here?
2: Hey, you might call it that. I'm the owner. Why?
1: Well, we came over for some fishing. You got a couple of rooms for us?
2: Huh? You and the lady, eh?
1: Yeah, that's right. We'll need two rooms.
2: You ain't married?
0: Not yet.
2: Yeah, I guess I can dig up a couple of rooms for you. But I don't see your boat out there. How you figure to fish?
1: Why? Isn't the shore fishing any good here? Matter of fact, I understood
2: that... Oh, sure. Get a few sea bass, halibut, sharks. Motorboat's broke down, so you can't use it. A little rowboat tied up at a pier. You could use that.
1: Oh, that's all right. We'll have fun just fishing off the rocks. Hey, by the way...
2: Yeah?
1: You have somebody here by the name of Clyde Jensen?
2: Jensen? Jensen? Nope. Never heard of a man by that name.
0: We understood he came over here to fish.
2: I said I never heard of him. I know all the people that come over here.
1: Oh, sure, naturally. Well, we don't know the gentleman anyway. Just heard through some people that he'd come here.
2: Yeah, I see. Well, I'll have the old lady get your rooms ready. Sit down. I'll be right back.
0: George.
1: Yeah, Brooksy?
0: This is very strange. I can't understand why...
3: Pardon me.
1: Oh, hello. I didn't see you.
3: I know. I just came in. Happened to overhear what you were saying to Cork.
0: Cork?
3: Yeah, Cork Roman, the owner of this place. Old Pig Leg.
1: Oh, yeah.
3: Heard you talking about Clyde Jensen.
1: Well, yeah, that's right.
3: You don't know the man by sight, huh?
1: No. As a matter of fact...
3: I figured that way.
0: What do you mean by that?
3: Because, you see, I'm Clyde Jensen.
1: You are?
3: That's right.
0: But Mr. Roman said he didn't know anybody.
3: Of course not. If I told him my right name, they'd all figure why I'm here. Get in my hair. They know me as Harry Frazier.
1: Oh, sure, I get it.
3: Guess you must have come over because somebody wanted to know about me, huh?
1: Well, yes, Mr. Jensen. Your wife, she was worried.
3: Sure, I can understand. I haven't written her because they'd all suspect who I am.
0: Oh, well, I'm sure she'll be relieved to know.
3: Of course she will, and I'm glad you came. Now, when you get back, just tell her everything's all right with me, will you?
1: Why, sure.
3: Tell her I've got a few more days' work to do, and then I'll be home. I haven't quite finished.
4: New people just come over.
3: Remember?
1: Mm-hmm. Yeah, that's right.
4: Oh, your rooms are ready. Hello, Mr. Frazier.
1: Oh, thanks. We'd better register. My name's Valentine, and this is Miss Brooks.
4: I ain't got no register. Names don't mean much around here. I'm Mary Roman, Cork's wife.
0: Oh, how do you do?
4: Not so good. I'm tired. I'm always tired. Oh, it's the first and second rooms back down the hall when you're ready to go, Tom.
1: Okay, thanks. Well, Brooksy, looks like our mission over here is accomplished. Now all we have to do is get back to the mainland.
3: That's right, and please tell my wife not to worry, or to be a boat back tomorrow. Now, if you'll pardon me, I've got some writing to do in my room.
1: Yeah, okay. And we'd better make use of our fishing equipment, Angel. Have a look around the island. By the way, have any luck yet, Mr. Fraser?
3: Within a few days, I'll really get something big.

0: Okay, here we are, Brooksy. We'll stow the fishing tackle over behind these rocks.
1: Darling, aren't we going to fish?
0: No, not just yet. Going to do a little exploring first.
1: What do you mean?
0: Look at this. Right over here.
1: What? Oh, George, it's the cave.
0: Yeah, map was pretty accurate. Come on, let's go in.
1: All right. This is sort of exciting, isn't it?
0: Be more exciting if there really were some buried treasure in here.
1: Aren't you romanticizing a little, darling?
0: Sure. Maybe Jensen is, too. He seems like a practical enough guy, though. It's good I brought the flashlight along. It's dark in here.
1: It's creepy, too. I think I'd rather have Mr. Jensen do the exploring. We might catch some fish, you know.
0: That's possible. We'll try later. Hey, the walls are dry in here. Ocean never gets up this far. Oh, wait a minute.
1: What? What's the matter?
0: Yeah, somebody dropped it. Yeah, it is a wallet. Over here, almost hidden by a big rock. Yeah, probably be glad to get it back.
1: It must be Mr. Jensen's, don't you think?
0: Yeah, pretty likely. Here, hold the flashlight, will you? I'll have a look. Maybe some identification.
1: He shouldn't be so careless.
0: Mm-hmm. That's Jensen's, all right. He has a driver's license, home address. Clyde Jensen, age, height, weight. Hey, wait a minute.
1: What's the matter, George?
0: Something's phony here. Remember the guy who said he was Jensen, calls himself Harry Fraser?
1: Yes, of course.
0: I'd say he weighs around 200 pounds, 6 foot tall at least.
1: So what?
0: So that character doesn't happen to be Jensen at all. Now listen to this. 5'6", weight 136, light brown hair.
1: But he had dark hair, almost black.
0: You're so right. Maybe Mrs. Jensen had reason to be worried about her husband.
1: George, what can we do?
2: Why must they always be so stupid?
0: Quiet, Brooksy. Here comes somebody.
2: I'm coming short, Finale. Yeah, shut up. I had trouble starting the outboard on a dinghy.
0: Quick, Angel. We got to get back farther in the cave. Keep it quiet.
1: Yes, George.
3: What'd you do with Jensen?
2: Nothing yet. He won't try to get off the ship. It's a long swim to the shore. Besides, I got him tied.
0: There's a bend in the wall. Duck behind it, Angel.
1: Yeah.
3: You mean you're not going to dump him overboard?
2: What's the use? As soon as we get the stuff ashore and in a cave here, we'll figure that.
3: Sure. Got to be tomorrow night at the latest. Some guy and a girl come over here looking for Jensen.
2: Yeah? What did you do?
3: Posed as Jensen myself.
2: Good.
3: They didn't know him. But that's why we got to work fast with the stuff.
2: Yeah, yeah. High tide comes in at 12. Hey, you smell something?
3: No. What?
2: It's like, perfume. Woman's perfume.
3: Perfume?
2: Yeah.
3: Hi, you're nuts, Tonelli.
2: No.
3: Now fix this radio transmitter. Get it working again. It's the only way I've got to keep in touch with you out there on the ship.
2: Yeah, okay, Harry.
3: And make it snappy. I wouldn't want these snoops from the mainland to catch us in here. We just might have to bump them off.

We'll return to tonight's adventure of George Valentine in just a moment. American motorists have to call for emergency service because of battery failures 10 million times a year. Yet most of these failures need never happen. You can escape any part of this annoying trouble by having your battery serviced regularly by the Car Savers at independent Chevron gas stations and standard stations. Car Savers make it their business to take regular care of your battery. 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Car Savers clean the terminals and coat them with a corrosion resistant. And of course, they test your battery to be sure it's capable of dependable starting. 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They'll do their darndest to keep your battery young and full of pep. So don't forget, friends, over 10 million car failures a year are due to battery trouble, which means that the difference between comfort and discomfort depends on getting your car to start. You'd rather be safe than sorry, then stop in soon for complete battery service at any standard station or independent Chevron gas station, where they say and mean, we take better care of your

0: And now, back to tonight's adventure of George Valentine. It seems like a pleasant enough assignment, being sent to a little island 3 miles out in the Pacific to find a man who's searching for buried treasure. But just when you think you've located the object of your search, you discover that he's not only a phony, but also the captor of your client's husband. Your name is George Valentine, and you happen to be in a spooky cave on the island holding Brooksy's hand. You wait motionless for long minutes until...
1: Okay. That's it, Harry.
2: It works all right now, eh, Tonelli?
1: Well, sure. Loose correction. That's, you know, connection
2: all
1: was
2: right,
1: that,
2: now, let's get out of here. Now, listen to me.
1: Yeah?
2: You get in that motor dinghy and head back out to the boat, you understand?
1: Sure, Harry, sure, yeah.
2: Get out there and sit tight. That's all you have to do, except...
1: Yeah?
2: Tune in your radio every hour on the hour. Things are getting too hot. I might need you.
1: Yeah, sure, Harry.
2: And if I send for you, don't take all night.
1: Okay. Hey, you think those two jerks know
2: anything,
1: Harry?
2: No, not yet, but they might catch on.
3: Oh, George, that was too close.
4: Yeah, I know. We'd better not get in that spot again. All right, they're going now. Come on.
3: Darling, do you think it's safe to go out so soon?
4: We're not going to yet.
3: Well, then what?
4: I want to have a look at this outfit. Didn't see it when we came in.
3: What, the radio thing?
4: Yeah, sure. Need little transmitter and receiver.
3: But that can't do us any good, can it?
4: Might. One thing's certain. We need help. Maybe this will get it for us.
3: You mean you know something about those gadgets?
4: Sure. I had to learn about it in the Army. You see, there's no communication between here and the mainland.
3: Oh. You think you might call somebody on this?
4: Why not? After all, a transmitter is...
3: What's the matter?
4: Won't help. Sealed wavelength.
3: Whatever that means.
4: Well, it means, Angel, that this radio outfit can send and receive on only one frequency, which would be the one used by that boat they were talking about.
3: Where they have Mr. Jensen?
4: Right. Well, that's a washout. For now, at least. So, let's get out of here.
3: George,
4: yeah?
3: Suppose they haven't gone away yet.
4: My guess is they have. Yeah, sure. Look out there.
3: What, that boat?
4: Dinghy with an outboard motor heading straight out. That'd be Tonelli following orders.
3: Well, at least he's out of the way.
4: Yeah, and look beyond the direction he's heading. What do you see?
3: Where?
4: There.
3: Oh, there's a bigger boat out there.
4: Sure. Loaded with something they want to get into this country illegally. Also Clyde Jensen, whom they don't want to get in.
3: But where's the other one? That Harry?
4: Right up there on the path to the hotel.
3: Yeah.
4: You can recognize him from the back. Well, that tells us what to do.
3: It does? What?
4: We're going fishing.
3: Fishing?
4: That's right. Now's the time we need an alibi. Let's get that tackle out from behind the rocks and...

0: Well, Mr. Valentine, Miss Brooks, been doing some fishing, eh?
1: Oh, hello, Mr. Fraser. Yeah, we had a try at it. Not much luck today, though.
0: Plain you had some. Nice one. What is it?
2: It's an ocean perch.
0: Oh, I see. Good eating?
1: Pretty fair. Bet you'd like to send a few of these back to Mrs. Jensen when we go.
0: No, she doesn't care much for fish.
2: Oh, Mr. Roman.
3: Yeah, what is it, lady?
2: Did we get back in time to have this fish cooked for our dinner?
3: Hmm? Oh, yeah, sure, I guess so. My wife can snap out of it long enough. Hey, Mary.
2: I don't like to put it any trouble, but we should...
3: Ah, that size fish ain't no trouble.
4: Yeah, Court, you call me?
3: Sure, come here.
4: All right. Yeah,
0: Mary's a slow-moving character. Good cook, though.
1: Well, that's good. Well, see you at dinner, Mr. Fraser.
0: Yeah, sure. See you later.
4: Well, what do you want?
3: Yeah, take this fish the people caught. They want it for their dinner.
4: Not the best you could do?
2: Yes, I'm afraid it is.
4: Well, all right. Come on, Cork. Need some help in the kitchen.
3: Yeah, all right, Mary.
1: Hey, see, as far as these people are concerned, we've just been fishing.
2: Is that a help? And if so, how?
1: Gives me some time without being suspected.
2: Time to do what?
1: Brooksy, some time after dinner. Say, right on the hour of 8, I'm going back to that cave and make a very important radio call.
2: But I thought you said it could only send to that one boat.
1: That's exactly the call I'm going to make.
2: Oh. Well, I don't quite follow you. I'm going too.
1: I don't think you'd better.
2: Well, I do. You let me know when you're ready.

0: There, that's got it.
1: You've got the set turned on?
0: Yeah, everything seems to be okay. Now, what time have you got?
1: Oh, well, wait till I get my watch in the light of the flash. It's just, almost exactly 8 o'clock.
0: Good, good. I'll turn on the mic and give it a try.
1: George, you'll get that to Nellie first.
0: That's what I intend to do. All right, quiet. Hello. Hello. Tonelli. Hello. Tonelli. Come in.
2: Yeah, hello. What is...
0: Harry, Tonelli. Now listen to me. I need your help. Things are getting hot over here.
2: Yeah? What happened?
0: Don't be dumb. You know I can't tell you on this thing.
2: Yeah, you could... Hey, you sure this is Harry?
0: Certainly. Who else could it be? Now, get over to the island as fast as you can.
2: Yeah, okay, Harry.
0: Bring your boat in by the cave and meet me in here, understand?
2: Sure. Need anything?
0: Just you. And make it snappy.
2: Be right there.
0: Well, Angel, that worked all right.
1: Yes, but why do you want Tonelli to come ashore? And what are you going to do?
0: Tonelli will land the dinghy right out here by the cave. When he does, I'll be way back there at the pier in that little rowboat Cork told us about.
1: Oh, where are we going in it?
0: We're not going anywhere. After he comes ashore, you're going to do one more thing, then go back to your room. I'm going to row out to the big boat and find Jensen.
1: But as soon as he gets here, Tonelli will find out that call was a fake.
0: Sure, and he and Fraser will come tearing back to the boat. But in the meantime, I think I can get things pretty well under control.
1: Well, I hope so.
0: All right, no time to lose. I got to be ready to take...

0: Hello. Ahoy there. Who's aboard? Hello. Anybody aboard?
1: Hello. Who's that?
0: Hey, that's you, Jensen?
1: Yes. Yes. Who is it? I can't get away.
0: Okay, I'll come to you then. Where are you, Jensen? Call out.
1: Right here, in the cabin.
0: Okay. Well, got you tied up, huh? They're taking no chances, are they?
1: Who are you?
0: My name's Valentine. Your wife sent me to find you, Mr. Jensen.
1: Oh. Hello, but it's no use, Valentine. He'll be back here in a few minutes.
0: Now, wait a minute. I'll get these ropes loose so you can help me.
1: Yeah, thanks. But
0: why are they holding you, Mr. Jensen? You find out something crooked they're doing?
1: Yes, yes. They caught me in the cave on the island. I'd overheard them. They're bringing in a lot of dope.
0: Yeah, so that's it. That's what I thought. Okay, now, if we can start the engine and get this boat underway before they get back here...
1: No, that's impossible, Valentine. That Captain Tonelli always locks the ignition. He's got the key with him.
0: Oh, better forget that, then. Unless...
1: Well, how'd you come out? Can't we go back the same way?
0: Wouldn't be safe in that little rowboat. They'd spot us for sure. Our lives wouldn't be worth a nickel.
1: But we'd have to take that chance.
0: Hey, wait a minute. I got a better idea. And if I remember my mechanics well enough...
1: Oh, well, what are you going to do?
0: I'm
1: going to
0: try and save our skins and also turn over a load of illicit stuff to the proper parties. Now, come on over here and give me a hand.

0: matter.
1: Okay, she's in there. Now, I'll do the talking.
2: Yeah, all right, Harry.
0: George, you... Oh.
1: Yeah, hello, Miss Brooks.
0: What do you want?
1: I just knocked on your boyfriend's door. Didn't get an answer. He isn't in.
0: Oh, but he must be.
1: I said he isn't. Now, where is he?
0: Well, I don't know. He said he might take a little walk outside, get some air.
1: Oh, yeah? Anything about a radio message that was sent out a while ago?
0: Radio message? No. How would anybody on this island...
2: She's lying.
1: Sure she is. So we'll have to find Valentine ourselves.
0: But I don't understand.
1: You will. Tonelli.
2: Yeah?
1: Get the key from inside the door. Lock her in from the outside.
2: Okay.
1: And tell Cork and Murray to keep an eye on her.
2: Mm-hmm.
1: We'll finish it later. I got a pretty good idea where Valentine is. And I don't think he'll be very glad to see us.

0: He's aboard, all right. There's the rowboat he came out in.
1: Yeah. What are you figuring to do, Harry?
0: Get rid of him, of course. Get the stuff ashore and then clear out. The boss will have it picked up.
1: What about the girl?
0: We'll take care of her when the time comes. Okay, get aboard. Mm-hmm.
2: Fraser and Captain Tonelli, what took you so long?
0: It's kind of hard to start an outboard motor when somebody's ripped the wire off the ignition. I don't suppose you'd know anything about that.
2: Me? How could I? I've been out here talking to the man you said you were.
3: Look, Harry, we're wasting time. Let's do it and get going.
2: Yeah, that's a good idea. Now let's have your ignition keys, Tonelli.
3: Harry's got a gun!
0: Yeah, I know, so have I. Grab the old guy, Tonelli!
3: You
2: hold on. Take it easy, Fraser. No need to settle it this way. Okay. Nice shooting, friend.
1: He didn't hit you?
2: No, Mr. Jensen. Just knocked the gun out of my hand, which makes him the boss.
0: Yeah, that's right. Tonelli.
3: Yeah, Harry?
0: I'll keep these guys covered. You go aft and get those two extra anchors. The heavy ones.
3: Ooh.
0: What are you going to do? Put them on outside on the deck, Tonelli, along with plenty of rope.
3: Okay, Harry. I'll go get them.
2: Now, look here, Fraser. I know you got us where you want us, but we can make a deal.

0: Let live. Take it easy. There's no excitement.
1: Okay, Abner, okay. Where do I find this chief of police?
2: Oh, no. Oh, no, you don't. I'm not going to come within 5 miles
1: of that. I wouldn't ask you to. Hey, you, Hank, come on, lead the way.
0: How did I get dragged into this?
1: Quit kicking, friend. I could ask the same question myself.

0: So they say he died somehow before the fire, is that right?
1: Yes, Chief, they said that...
2: Now, wait just a minute how you use that word they. It's Abner who said...
0: Oh, get out of here. Go on, beat it.
2: Look out, Chief, don't hit me.
0: What? What did you say?
2: Well, I haven't done anything, and when you talk like that, Abner says
3: you
2: always...
3: Go on, Hank, go on. We don't need you.
2: Well, sure, if you say so. I didn't mean any harm. Pleasant morning to you, Chief.
0: There's a wreck of a man. Big words, little work. Well, what are you looking at me like that for? I suppose you expect me to hit people, too?
3: All right, now just take it easy, Chief, will you? I know what kind of a guy Abner is. But I also saw that jail that burned, and it wasn't exactly a model one for as big a town as this.
0: Sure, my fault. Blame it on the chief. Wouldn't have anything to do with how much money the town gives me to run this force, would it?
3: Skip it, will you?
0: There was no connection between the fire and that other bum's death.
3: Uh-huh. Unless somebody set the fire in order to get rid of some evidence, like a blow or a bullet, just in case that death wasn't natural, I mean.
1: Oh, but George, that doesn't make any sense. All that trouble just to get rid of some unknown, a man nobody cared about?
0: Now, look, both of you, I want to...
4: Excuse me, Chief.
0: Oh, get out of here, Sergeant.
4: I thought you ought to see that dead guy's clothes.
0: What?
4: Well, here, from the wing of the jail that wasn't burned. Where they changed.
3: Hey, you mean what he was wearing when he was thrown in? Here, let me see that.
0: I'll do that, mister. 11 cents change, huh? Big man. Typical vagrant, I tell you. He was just...
4: Oh, here, Chief. Piece of paper. So many on a Saturday night, we don't really have time to go over them, you know.
3: Let me see that. Mr. Walter F. Smith.
0: Who?
3: Yeah, mystery solved, Chief. That's his name, apparently. Suggest you stick pretty closely to plenty of milk. Leave out too much starch. Be careful of pepper or any seasoning.
1: What?
0: What's that?
3: That's all. Some doctor's name, Kansas City. Yeah, a diet list, Chief. So he was just a nobody, huh?
0: Oh, no.
1: Well, what's the matter? I should think that would help.
3: Chief just realizes he might be in a worse spot than ever, right, McNabb?
0: Very smart, Valentine. You catch on real quick.
3: Negligence, Angel. If there was anything wrong with this guy, then the police should have found out about it. Maybe he needed help instead of a cell.
0: Go on, get out of here. I got work to do.
4: Oh, wait a minute, sir. There's something else.
0: Now, look, Sergeant, you've caused enough trouble yourself for one day.
4: I'm sorry, Chief, but over at the morgue, there's a woman. She says she's Mrs. Walter F. Smith.
1: His wife?
4: Well, I guess, or used to be. Anyway, she's been looking for him several months. Read about this in the newspaper, just flew into town on a hunch to look at the body.
3: Flew in? The wife of a typical nobody?
4: I mean, you better see her, Chief. I mean, she wears a mink

0: course, there's nothing I can tell you. What could I tell you? Don't be ridiculous. I'm going back to my hotel.
1: Look, I know how you feel, Mrs. Smith.
0: I don't know whether he was ill or not. I don't know anything about him lately.
2: But the chief of police asked
0: me. I'm sorry. I've been through enough. Seeing Walter there like
1: Mrs.
0: that.
1: Mrs. Smith, if you don't...
0: My taxi's waiting. I'm sorry.
1: Which hotel?
3: Let her go. Leave her alone.
1: Huh?
3: Sure. Where's a mink coat? Wife of a bum.
2: Well, we asked her to stay and
3: I wanted to see what the teletype check said on his name, that's all.
1: Well?
3: Walter F. Smith is wanted by the law.
2: What?
3: Embezzlement.
1: Well. All right, what are you so sour about? If his death was the police's fault in any way, it's better for you than if he was a respectable citizen.
3: Hold still, I'll give you the facts. Have fun with them. In addition to Smith, his loot of $200,000 is also wanted.
2: Oh. Do you suppose someone found out what he did with it and then murdered him last night?
3: There you go, having fun already.
1: Take it easy, Chief. At least you're off the hook. So now everybody else is up to something, that's all. Yeah, as Abner puts it, there ain't no justice.

A little burned up when he said there ain't no justice. And he's right. Where's the body he always stumbles on along about now? This could ruin his reputation. You know, I'd ask my friend here to drop dead, except I know he has something pretty good to tell you.

0: now let's get back and see if George's temper has improved. Not that I blame him. Abner would make anybody see red. If you remember, Abner's the old coot that accused Chief of Police McNabb of barbecuing a fellow prisoner by burning down the pokey. As an added touch, Abner swears the victim was dead before he got the hot foot. Then, to make matters more complicated, the chief discovers the body belonged to a Walter Smith, who was wanted for taking 200 grand that didn't belong to him. Complicated? You bet. But George has it figured. He says it's murder. Even so, I think I better lend our boy a hand as he starts asking questions around town. I have a landlady, George.
1: Walter Smith came to town a couple of days ago. You must have noticed something about him, or he must have had some baggage that you...
2: I'm a working woman, Mac. I don't have time to sit around and gab with the guests. I just thought he was a drifter like the rest of them, that's all. And he had no baggage. I can tell you that in one word, no baggage.
1: Two words. But you notice baggage, huh? Keep your eye out for that sort of thing?
2: I gotta protect it, you know. Don't want nothing stolen from the guests.
1: Uh-huh. Nothing in his bureau?
2: Oh, spare shirt, maybe. How should I know? I'm telling you like I told McNabb. Smith was here, but I didn't notice him until he wasn't here last night. And somebody said he was in jail.
1: Who said?
2: Guy named Abner. Seemed all upset.
1: Oh, yeah. They're rounding up Abner again.
2: Ain't that interesting? Look, if you're through nosing about...
1: Here's your newspaper.
2: Huh?
1: Yeah, it's today's newspaper. Room hasn't been occupied since yesterday. And I don't know who else would read the fashion page around here.
2: Thanks.
1: Now, you've been going through this room. What did you find?
2: Nothing. Gee, $200,000 they say he's got someplace. But I'm telling you, not a thing. Not any baggage, not nothing.
1: You expect me to believe that?
3: George.
1: Yeah, in here, Brooksy.
3: George, I can't find
2: him. Oh, if you're looking for me, dearie.
3: Mrs. Smith, his wife. I tried every hotel in town.
1: That taxi driver who drove her away from the morgue?
3: No, the police had already located the driver. He says he dropped her off downtown here in the business section.
2: Oh. What are you two talking about? You know something I don't?
1: I doubt it. Come on, Angel. I've learned all I need to.
4: So it wasn't the fault of the big, bad police, Valentine. I just talked long distance to that doctor in Kansas City, the one whose name was on the diet chart.
1: What'd you find out, Chief?
4: There was nothing really wrong with Smith's health. He was one of them hypochondriacs, you know, worriers, pill takers. Doc finally booted him out.
1: All right. So the police are pure. Did you locate that Abner for me?
4: I haven't done anything for you, but I'll take you down to a garage if you want.
3: A garage?
4: Huh? Smith's wife. She went down to this garage and rented a car. Only now the car's back and she's disappeared.

0: I don't know where she went when she took the car.
1: But didn't you see Mrs. Smith when she came back to your garage?
0: Nope. She was gone about an hour, I guess. Anyways, I didn't notice the car till just a few minutes ago, parked here in the alley.
2: Yeah, it's been someplace with a lot of dust.
3: I got the sergeant around combing the town for her. She's back. She's got to be around someplace.
2: You're sure about that?
3: Why not?
1: Well, I didn't have much luck. And I must have been looking after she came back.
2: 22 miles.
0: What?
2: Well, you set the speedometer back to zero when you hire a car out, don't you?
0: Well, that's right.
2: So, wherever she went, it was 11 miles out and 11 miles back.
3: Yeah, with all that dust, too. Now, look, a piece of sagebrush.
2: What's ticking in your head?
3: Most of the roads around here are paved. There's only a couple
2: of... This is grape country, irrigated most of it, so how did that sagebrush get there?
3: Come on, hop in my car. I'll show you.

0: This is the third and last road.
1: 10.5 miles.
2: Yeah, plenty of sagebrush on this one.
0: Yeah, old AA place. Sold out and cut the water off. Hey, wait a minute.
2: Huh?
1: What's that building over there?
0: Abandoned winery. Only the mileage...
2: Wait a minute, hold it. Stop. Tracks. Right there. See him turning off?
0: Yeah. Only there's two cars.
1: Yeah, there's one right there.
0: What?
1: An old pickup truck, see? Beyond the building.
0: Hey! Hey, you!
1: It's Abner and Hank, George.
3: Hank! Look out, Skip!
2: Abner!
4: Wait for me, Abner. I didn't do anything.
0: Stop! Both of you!
2: Get away from that truck!
4: Wait, Abner! We haven't done anything, my boy!
0: Stop or I'll shoot!
3: Hey, man.
2: Hey, slow down, Hank.
4: I'm not doing anything.
2: Okay, Hank, your friend left you, that's all. Oh, cut it out, McNabb. He got away. Let him go.
0: But if I don't get after him right now...
4: Abner was just looking for you, Mr. Valentine. We just got here. A garage man told him you were out trying some roads or something, so he borrowed the truck and grabbed me along.
2: Skip it. Radio the highway patrol, McNabb. They'll get him. And take Miss Brooks into town for me.
0: What? Who do you think is chief of police in this
2: I've
0: town?
2: I've told her what I want.
4: Help me, I hurt my foot a little.
2: Okay, I'll take care of Hank here. Only get your car away from here, McNabb, quick.
0: Okay.
2: All right, cool off, Hank. We'll just wait. In the shade. If we can find anything.

0: How long are we going to wait, Mr. Valentine?
1: Oh, relax. Relax, Hank. Sun will set in a couple of hours.
0: Couple of hours? Then it'll be just as bad. Gets real cold out here in the evening. Goes through your bones. I don't know how I got into this crazy...
1: Yeah, sure I know. Abner brought you out here with him, huh? Abner got me into this because he already had a little idea who Smith really was. Does that check?
0: I guess so, Mr. Valentine. I don't know.
1: Sure, sure. You were all in jail together. Abner thought maybe I could help point him toward the money. Is that right?
0: I guess he thought that because Mrs. Smith came out here. Well, then the money was out here, too.
1: Yeah, yeah. It might be.
0: You really think so? Well, in that case, while everybody's gone, maybe you and I...
1: No, it's too hot. No, we'd never find it, Hank. Let the police worry.
0: Abner doesn't trust McNabb. That's why he took off.
1: I know it. But he'll be back, looking for the money.
0: Look, Mr. Valentine, was this guy Smith murdered?
1: I don't know.
0: Holy smoke. Maybe he killed himself.
1: Well, it could have happened. Only it doesn't tie with anything very well.
0: Come on, we're losing our shade. Let's move. Maybe Smith was just not in too good health and kicked off. A man has to take care of himself.
1: Yeah, you're right.
0: Here's a good place.
1: The winery?
0: Yeah. Ought to be cool inside here, don't you think?
1: Okay.
0: Boy, it's dark. What in the name of...
1: Hey, what happened? Did you fall?
0: I'm all right. Look. I tripped. Look.
1: Mrs. Smith. The body of Mrs. Smith.

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But you know the old saying, here today and ghoul tomorrow. Anyway, while George is getting to the bottom of this, I want my friend here to dish a little off the top.

0: You know, there's an ironic twist to this story. It all takes place in a town called Melody. As far as I can see, it's been one discord after another. And this fella Hank isn't helping matters with his off-key baritone.
1: Look, I don't like it around here, and it's cold even in here. I told you it'd be cold tonight.
2: Be quiet, will you? Don't make so much noise.
1: But she's been dead a long time.
2: Get over the head. Yeah, I can see for myself. So somebody else drove the car back. She drove out, and somebody else drove it back. That's more like it.
1: Well, I'm getting nervous. Somebody'll be back here.
2: Yeah, you're right. All we know about her is that her husband left her. He was hiding out, posing as a bum. So she came after him to get the money.
1: Do you mean to say the money was here?
2: I mean, I've caught on to this case, that's all. Mrs. Smith didn't know where her husband was. How could she know where the money was if he was dead before she got to town?
1: Oh, for the love of...
2: Okay, I'll stop talking, Riddles.
1: You hear that?
2: Yeah, we got company.
1: Get back in here. He can't see
2: us. Hold it.
1: McNabb.
3: Valentine?
2: Oh, yeah, right here, Chief.
1: Oh, holy smoke, Chief. We thought you might be somebody else.
2: Where's Miss Brooks?
3: Out in the car. We haven't located Abner yet.
2: Did you two find what I told Brooksy about?
3: Yeah. Pills, medicines, a small drugstore.
2: Okay, where was it?
3: First place you suggested. But I doubt if it'll do much good as evidence.
2: I know it, but I got a better idea. Go on back to the car.
3: Okay, sure.
1: Say, what's the idea? What's so funny?
2: Well, you might not see the joke, Hank. Sit down. We're going to wait some more. For days, if we have to.
1: Wait? What for?
2: A confession.
1: What?
2: Yeah, a man named Smith was a fugitive from the law and from his wife, too. Had money and plenty of trouble. And worst of all, he was sure he was sick. So the money couldn't give him much fun, could it? End result? He was hiding on Skid Row when he got an idea. Why not die?
1: Look, I'm cold, and I'm dying of
2: riddles. He did just that. He died of murder. And afterwards set fire to the jail he was in, so his body couldn't be examined too closely.
1: He what?
2: And it all worked beautifully until his wife showed up. She kept her mouth shut when she saw the body. But afterwards must have spotted Smith herself, and so he brought her out here and he killed her. Probably told her the money was here, when really I suppose it's stashed away in Kansas City or anyplace else.
1: I'll say you don't know anything. You're so mixed up.
2: I should have caught on when I found Smith's room had no baggage. That's where the pill taker's private drugstore should have been. But of course it wasn't. They were with your stuff, Walter F. Smith. That's where McNabb found it.
1: Oh, is that so?
2: Yeah, the man you killed was just a poor penny-ante gambler. A man you knew hardly ever opened his mouth. No one knew anything about him. He'd never be missed. So you knocked him over the head, I suppose, when all the rest of the men were asleep.
1: I don't know what you're talking about, Mr. Valentine.
2: And then you put that diet chart in his clothes. Oh, not a bad stunt. Make the police think they might have done a pretty terrible thing. Make them want to cover it up and keep it quiet.
1: I won't admit any of it. There's nothing you can do to me.
2: Oh, Buster, what an ironic spot you sit on. Oh, you cold? Oh, well, come on, let's have a brandy. You know, I remember the items on that diet list. Milk, no pepper, just bland stuff. So the guy it was written for must have been worried about his stomach. Come on, Hank, have a brandy. Little sharp, maybe, kind of strong for some stomachs, maybe, but for you it'll...
1: I don't want it.
2: Too bad you didn't have the sense to stay away from here. Just curious, I guess,
1: huh? Shut up!
2: Look, Mr. Smith, if all I've said isn't true, well, go ahead, have a drink. There's nothing wrong with you. The diet chart wasn't yours.
1: Shut up!
2: And after you're really hungry, we'll go in for a nice, spicy Mexican dinner, maybe. There'll be no excuse for you not to eat it, will there be?
1: Cut it out!
2: After all, you're okay. You can eat anything. Go on, have
1: a drink. No, you...
2: All right, come on, Mr. Smith. Miss Brooks will take it down in shorthand. And then we're going back to town and find Abner. And see how he can take some gentle persuasion.

0: Abner, I want you to get out of Melody and keep going.
1: And right now...
2: Now, look out. Don't you hit me again, Chief.
1: Oh, I've never hit you. Nobody on my force
0: Abner,
1: has ever...
0: Abner, listen, will you? The chief here is all right. With a little publicity on this case, maybe the town will wake up and give him the money his department needs. But, Abner, I am not a cop. I'd be glad to hit you.
2: No, no, you wouldn't.
0: That's what you think. I don't like being played for a sucker, so start moving.
2: No, look, I mean, I know I did a lot of lying to get you into the case. I figured we could make some dough together. I mean,
0: here goes.
2: No, no, no.
1: Thanks, friend, thanks. That guy sure was a headache.
0: Oh, don't mention it. Okay, Brooksy, let's go.
3: All right, George.
0: So long, McNabb.
4: So long.
0: Well, where you been, Angel? Seems to me you kind of dropped out of things.
3: Miss me?
0: Hmm? Oh, well, I was busy with the case.
3: Never mind. As Abner used to say, there ain't no justice.

Say, did you ever see a dream walking? Maybe not, but you just saw a bell burning. Brooksy. And if she'll be good enough to hold that torch she's carrying a little closer, I'll be able to read that Robert Bailey plays George Valentine with Virginia Gregg as Brooksy. Don Clark directed the script by David Victor and Jackson Gillis, and Eddie Dunstetter's music kept things blazing. I'd like you to make a mental note right now to save a half hour for us next time when you will hear what happens when you let George do it.

0: Tony.
1: Tony. Tony Home Permanent, the wave that gives that natural look, brings you Crime Photographer. Good evening, everyone. This is Bill Cullen greeting you for Tony Home Permanent and inviting you to listen to another adventure of Casey, Crime Photographer, ace cameraman who covers the crime news of a great city. Written by Alonzo Dean Cole, our adventure for tonight, Holiday. Thanksgiving Day, early afternoon. Among the crowd that strolls idly by the Blue Note Cafe is a slight, worried-looking man who, unlike the other strollers, doesn't appear to be in a holiday mood.
2: Biff Connors.
3: Huh?
2: Hey, you remember me, fella? Casey, Morning Express.
3: Sure, I remember you. Hey, Casey.
2: Couldn't be better. Biff, I haven't seen you since, gosh, it must be 3 years. So.
3: Yeah, closer to four.
2: I guess it is. Miss Williams, let me introduce Mr. Connors.
4: Hello, Mr. Connors.
3: Nice to meet you, Miss Williams.
2: I've heard some nice things about you, Biff. They tell me you're married now, raising a family, got your own business, doing fine.
3: Yeah, well, I got to be running along.
2: It's nice
3: seeing you, Casey. Been introduced to you, Miss Williams. So long.
2: Well, so long, Biff.
4: That was short and sweet. Your friend could hardly contain his joy at meeting you.
2: Yeah.
4: You look worried, Casey. I don't think his mind is really on you. Who is he?
2: Well, he used to be one of the cleverest safe crackers in the country.
4: Safe cracker?
2: He knew more about safes than the people that make them. Well, he didn't keep him out of jail, though. He served 3 stretches.
4: You don't usually introduce me to your criminal associates.
2: Biff wasn't the usual kind of criminal, Annie. Since his last term in the big house, he's going absolutely straight, too. I know that. Yeah, I hope nothing's gone wrong with the guy.
4: Oh, probably not. Here's the Blue Note.
2: Let me push open the door for you.
4: Thank you.
5: Well, look who's here.
2: Hi, pal.
4: Good afternoon, Ethelbert.
5: Happy Thanksgiving to both of you.
4: And to you.
2: In big red letters.
5: Had your turkey and trimmings yet?
4: No, we plan to go to a movie and then have dinner about 7 o'clock.
5: You having it here?
2: What? Thanksgiving dinner in this joint? Oh, not a chance.
5: What's the matter with this joint? The chef's putting out a $1.75 special today.
4: Casey's taking me to the Ritz for dinner. And then we're going to a play.
2: Yep.
5: Movies in the afternoon, the Ritz for dinner, and then an evening show, huh?
4: Mm-hmm.
5: You are having a holiday.
2: Mm-hmm. We're not going to waste any of it hanging around here, as much as we love you, Ethelbert.
5: Oh. Casey, It just came to my mind. As of November 1st, you owe us on your October bill.
2: Oh, well, that's all right, Ethelbert. Just carry it over to December. I'm going to need all the dough I've got on me today, I think.
5: Yeah, and you'll need all you got on you in December. I don't like to dun a pal, Casey, but I know
3: Casey.
5: You...
2: Huh? Oh, hello, Biff.
4: Mr. Connors.
3: Excuse me for butting in like this, Miss Williams, but Casey, after I left you outside, I got to thinking...
2: Well, we're glad to see you again, fella. How about having
3: you... No, thanks. I hope you'll excuse me, Miss Williams. Casey, if I ain't asking too much, well, you step outside with me while... I can talk to you alone.
2: Well,
3: I'd appreciate it, Casey, lots.
4: Sure, go ahead, Casey. I'll wait for you here.
2: Oh, well, okay, Annie, thanks. Okay, Biff.
3: Thanks a million.
2: You look awful worried, fella. What's this all about? Are you a busy professional woman, a teacher, a nurse, perhaps a business career girl? Well, Tony Home Permanent is a blessing for busy women like you. It takes so little time to give yourself the most natural-looking wave you've ever had with Tony. You don't have to spend half a day away from home. You don't have to sit under a hot dryer. While your Tony wave is taking, you can listen to the radio, read, do anything you like. This weekend, get the Tony kit, complete with plastic curlers for just $2. Follow the simple directions and see how convenient it is to give yourself the loveliest wave you've ever had with Tony Home Permanent. The wave that gives that natural look.
4: T-O-N-I, Tony.

0: turn into the side street, Casey. It ain't so crowded. We can talk.
1: Okay, Bert.
0: I oughtn't wish this on you, Casey. You ain't a guy who owes me anything. But after I ran into you by accident a while ago, I got to thinking that maybe it was one of them signs. You see, I'd been praying.
1: Yeah. Well, Bert,
0: you was always a regular in my book, and I got to thinking that maybe you was the one guy in the world I could turn to for help.
1: Yeah, well, what kind of help do you need? I'm not so heavy with dough. I have plans for today, but if you've got to help...
0: No, I don't want any money.
1: Oh. Well, you're not in trouble, then. Wait a minute. You in wrong with the cops again?
0: Not yet.
1: Not yet?
0: Casey, I've been 100% straight since I came out of stir last time. I asked you to believe that.
1: I believe you, Ben.
0: I, the wife, and I built up a nice little business. We got a store uptown, tobacco, candy, toys, stationery. Things were going along just swell until 2 weeks ago.
1: What happened then?
0: A couple of guys come into my store with a proposition. They wanted me to crack a safe.
1: Yeah?
0: They offered me $5,000 to do the job.
1: Nice money.
0: I told them where to go with it. A couple days later, they come back. They raised their offer to $10,000. I threw them out of the place.
1: Gone.
0: Well, that didn't get me nothing. He told me I'd play along with them or else. Then, this morning, I found a loaded .45 caliber automatic under my candy counter.
1: What, a gun?
0: Yeah. I'm an ex-con, Casey, a three-time loser. You know what it'd mean for me if the cops found a gat in my possession?
1: You'd get the book.
0: Sure, I'd be put away for keeps. The gun was planted under that counter, Casey, sometime during the night. I wrapped it up. I made an excuse to the wife that I had to come downtown, and I went to the North Bridge, and I dropped it in the river.
1: This gun was left where you'd be sure to find it.
0: Yeah. It wasn't meant as a frame, just as a hint of what'll happen if I don't play ball.
1: Well, the two guys been around to follow up their hint?
0: I don't know. I ain't been back to the store.
1: Oh.
0: Since I left the bridge, I've just been walking around, trying to think. Wife don't know anything about them guys in their proposition. I ain't told her. And I can't tell her. She knows all about my record. You can figure how scared she'd be.
1: And you haven't told the cops?
0: Does a guy like me ever run to the cops?
1: Well, it'd be smart if you ran to him this
0: time. No.
1: Why not?
0: In the first place, they wouldn't believe me. An ex-con. They figure I was trying to put something over. I can't blame him, Casey.
1: Well, I can tell him.
0: You gotta promise me you won't.
1: Well, Biff,
0: listen.
1: Why?
0: Suppose they did believe me. What happens? They set a trap for the guys who propositioned me. Them guys got friends who'll know that the squeal that the cops acted on had to come from me. My life wouldn't be worth a nickel.
1: Yeah. Guess you got something.
0: Promise me you won't say nothing to the cops, Casey. You got it.
1: Well, what do you want me to do, Biff?
0: I don't know. I just had to talk to somebody, that's all. For a guy I knew was right, and I ain't got such a good head, Casey. I figured maybe you could figure my way out.
1: Thanks for the compliment. Well, who are the guys that came to you with this proposition?
0: I don't know. They didn't tell me their names.
1: Well, I get around a little. What do they look like?
0: One was tall and skinny. Had a long face and big yellow teeth. He kind of looks like a horse.
1: Yeah?
0: The other's a little dark guy, heavy set.
1: Wait a minute. The one you say that looks like a horse, has he got a long scar on his neck?
0: Yeah, like somebody done a shift job on it.
1: Can't be two mugs who answer to that description. Scar neck, horse face must be Jake Bannister. Head strong-arm goon for Nick Reynolds.
0: Nick Reynolds?
1: Well, you must know who he is.
0: Well, the name's familiar, but...
1: Hey, you are out of touch with the racket, kid. Nick Reynolds is the Mr. Big behind some of the dirtiest crooked work that goes on in this town. But he poses as a solid, respectable business guy, and the cops have never been able to nail him. Oh, wait a minute. Tell me more about the little heavy-set mug.
0: Well, he looks... He's got a cauliflower ear like a pug, and he stinks of perfume.
1: Hey, Tony Chef. He's another of Reynolds' guys. Beginning to sound like hot stuff. I don't suppose they told you whose safe they want opened, huh?
0: No.
1: They tell you anything about it?
0: Only there was a small house safe, a real tough one. That's what he needed, an old hot shot like me.
1: And they offered you dough to crack it, $10,000. They didn't say anything about giving you a share of what's in it.
0: That's right. I got a notion there isn't any dough in the box to share, Casey. Just something that somebody wants and is willing to pay high for.
1: Think you can find out from those guys where the box is, the location of the house, and who lives there?
0: Well, they won't tell me unless I say I'll play ball with them.
1: No, that's right, they won't. Look, Biff, go back to your store. They ought to be paying you a visit there today after planting that gun. Try to learn all you can. And then... Well, I've made other plans for this afternoon, but I'll stick around the Blue Note. I'll write down the number of a phone booth there so we can talk in private when you call. There. Here it is.
0: Thanks, Casey.
1: I got a dinner date for around 7 that I can't break, fella. And then I'll be tied up for the rest of the evening, so if your guys don't show by 7, things are going to have to just ride a while, I guess. But in the meantime, I'll be running down a little tip I got on Nick Reynolds.
0: A tip?
1: Yeah, it's just a piece of gossip I didn't think much of until I heard your story. Now, it may mean something. Well, so long, Biff. Take it easy now and try not to worry, huh?
0: I'll try, but remember, you promised me, Casey. You won't tell the cops.
1: Yeah, that's right. I won't tell the cops.

0: And because your ex-convict friend is so worried, Casey, you leave me sitting here in the Blue Note for most of the afternoon.
1: Well, I phoned you. I'd be a little delayed, Annie.
0: Yeah, a little delayed. Look at the time. It's nearly 5 o'clock. You were taking me to the movies this afternoon. Remember?
1: Oh, please, kid, what's a movie when a guy's in a jam?
0: Oh, yeah, poor fellow is in a bad spot.
2: Yeah, he's in a terrible spot from what Casey's told us, Miss Williams. And I don't see what can be done about it without help from the cops.
1: And if they're brought into the picture, Ethelbert, Biff would be killed for squealing. Nick Reynolds is behind this thing, and he plays rough.
0: Casey, you said you've been following up a tip on Reynolds?
1: Yeah.
0: What?
1: You know Monty Summers, Annie? Or the Summers Detective Agency?
0: Yeah, Summers Blackmail Bureau would be a better name for his outfit.
1: Yeah, that's right. Well, Summers is a shakedown artist of the dirtiest kind. He's done a lot of work for Nick Reynolds, but he doesn't work for him anymore. There's been a bust-up.
0: Yeah, I heard that.
1: Well, my tip was that Summers pulled the old double-cross and collected evidence against his boss, Reynolds, enough to send him away for life. Now, Reynolds is supposed to be paying him plenty to keep that evidence under his hat.
0: Well, that tip sounds like a phony. Reynolds wouldn't pay a blackmailer. He'd have him bumped off.
2: Well, sure, like you just said, Casey, Nick Reynolds plays rough.
1: Yeah, but he's too smart to play rough when he stands to lose by it, though. If Summers has the goods on Reynolds, it's in documentary form that won't be destroyed by his death. It's a cinch that Summers has convinced his old boss that the stuff will be made public if he's killed or if he disappears.
0: Yeah, that's so.
2: But, Casey, what's it got to do with your friend Biff Connors?
1: Ethelbert, two of Nick Reynolds' trusted hoods offer Biff a flat sum, not a share, to open a house safe.
2: You mean?
1: Well, it could be Monty Summers' documentary evidence that Reynolds wants.
2: I see.
0: And if it is,
2: sure.
0: And we could get it, Casey. Oh, what a story.
1: What a story. With exclusive pictures, too. It'd be worth missing an afternoon movie for, wouldn't it, kid?
0: I'll say.
2: And if the evidence got Nick Reynolds sent to jail, this town would be a much better place to live in. But how is this theory of yours going to help Biff Connors, Casey?
1: It doesn't. It's a complication. Well, since Biff hasn't phoned, I guess Reynolds' mugs didn't show up at his place. Probably taking a holiday off.
0: No, I'd like a little holiday myself. And away from this place. I'm hungry, Casey. Let's start for the Ritz.
1: Well, it's not nearly 7 o'clock yet, Annie. I told the guy...
2: If he phones, I'll tell him you've gone to the Ritz, Casey, and to call
0: him. Oh, no, Ethelbert. I'm not going to have my Thanksgiving dinner spoiled by phone calls for Casey.
2: Well, you're so anxious to get out of the good old Blue Note, Miss Williams. I thought...
0: Well, you think again. After we leave here, you tell nobody where to reach us. We're going to have the rest of this day to ourselves.
1: Yeah, you do as Miss Williams says, pal. Really, nothing I can do for Biff tonight, and he's going to stall those guys anyway.
2: Whatever you say, Casey.
1: Yeah. Well, come on, Annie.
0: At last, we're going places.
1: Right. So long, Ethelbert.
2: So long.
3: Oh, Mr. Casey.
1: Yes, Walter.
3: Phone call for you in the booth. Mr. Connors.
1: No. Excuse me, Annie.
0: I might have known, Ethelbert. I might have known.
1: Hello, Casey speaking.
4: This is Biff Connors.
1: Anything happen?
4: Plenty. Them guys were here and I couldn't stall them like you told me, Casey.
1: Couldn't stall them?
4: No, they said they'd get my wife and kid if I didn't fall in line. They weren't bluffing. I gotta do their job tonight at 12 or else.
1: 12 tonight?
4: Yeah, I promised them I will and I have to. There's no way you or anybody else can help me now, pal. I just phoned because I said I would and you wouldn't kept hanging around till 7 o'clock. That's all. That's all on.
1: Hey, wait a minute. Don't hang up.
4: There's no use talking,
1: Listen,
4: Casey.
1: Biff. After you promised those guys that you'd do their job, did they tell you where it's going to be?
4: Yeah. But you know what you promised me, Casey. Yep. No cops.
1: You've got to trust me, fella. Now, give me that address, will you?
4: Okay. It's on Riker Avenue, number 390.
1: 390 Riker.
4: That's right.
1: Those two guys will go there with you at 12 tonight?
4: Yeah, and they'll be watching me every minute, Casey, with guns in their mitts.
1: Well, listen. Stay in your store. I'll get in touch with you there by 10:30.
4: You got some plan, Casey? You think there's a chance?
1: There's a swell chance, Biff. There's every chance. Now, stop worrying, kid. You'll hear from me in a couple of hours. So long.
4: I got faith in you, Casey. So long.
1: Faith in a liar. I can't figure any chance.
5: Annie!
0: Yeah, I know. Don't tell me. We're not heading for the Ritz and turkey dinner.
1: No. We're going out to look over Monty Summers' house right now.
0: Oh, you mean Monty Summers, the blackmail?
1: I looked up his address this afternoon just in case. He lives at 390 Riker Avenue. Come on, Annie, let's go.
0: Yeah, so long, Ethelbert.
2: So long. No Thanksgiving dinner for you two.

0: go. The horse knows the way to carry the sleigh through the something or other.
1: Hi, Ethelbert.
2: Say, wasn't that Casey and Miss Williams just leaving the Blue Note there?
0: Oh, hello, Mr. Cullen. Yeah, that was them.
2: Well, they didn't speak to me.
0: Well, they was going so fast, they must not have seen you.
2: Yeah. Why the speed?
0: Well, they're trying to stop a safe cracker from cracking a safe he don't want to crack.
2: I don't quite follow you, Ethelbert, but I gather that crime does not take a holiday?
0: No. And Casey figured it would. He'd promised Miss Williams turkey and trimmings at the Ritz. That's where he made his mistake.
2: Mistake? Why, I'd call that a pretty sound idea for Thanksgiving Day.
0: Making a promise to a woman?
2: Mm-hmm.
0: Mr. Cullen, that's always a mistake.
2: Oh, no, Ethelbert. Tony made a promise to millions of women, and it's been a great thing for everybody. You see, not many years ago, no one ever dreamed women could give themselves satisfactory permanence right at home. But Tony developed a gentle, cream-cold wave that they knew would give wonderful results with all types of hair. So they made a promise and backed it up with a guarantee. They said, Tony will give you a permanent that lasts just as long as a $15 beauty shop wave and is guaranteed to look more natural or your money back. And women were interested. They tried Tony and the promise came true. They found they can give themselves waves and curls with Tony that are so soft and shiny they look like naturally curly hair. So they told their friends, and what's happened?
0: Are you asking me, or is that a reader oracle question?
2: I guess everybody knows the answer, Ethelbert. Now, more than 1 million women each month use Tony Home Permanent.
0: More than 1 million?
2: Mm-hmm.
0: That's a lot of women.
2: Yes, each month, another 1 million women give themselves lovely Tony waves.

0: That's a whale of a big house, Annie. Monty Summers lives well.
1: Oh, now that we're looking at it, Casey, what are you going
0: to
1: do?
0: Annie, we've got to think as though we plan to crack a safe here ourselves.
1: The easiest to go in and out from the front.
0: Mm-hmm. See, I think I'd come here in a car. I'd park it under one of these trees. Not directly in front of the house, of course, but close enough for a quick getaway.
1: And leave a lookout in it?
0: No, I wouldn't do that. A guy sitting in a parked car might attract attention, which I don't want. I'd post a lookout, but he won't be in the car or even near it most of the time.
1: Mm-hmm. Well, now that that's decided, what do we do?
0: I don't know, kid. Trying to make us think, that. I'm pretty sure that Nick Reynolds will come here himself with Biff and those rodmen tonight.
1: Mm-hmm.
0: He'd trust nobody but himself to take that evidence out of the safe. He'll want it in his own hands to take it away and examine it, destroy it.
1: Well, if there's a chance of getting him, we've got to get the cops in on this.
0: But they catch Biff opening the safe. In spite of everything that we could say in a guy's favor, the law says that fourth offenders go up for life. And, we've got to catch Reynolds with the goods and at the same time keep Biff out of it.
1: It's a large order.
0: Sure is. I'm afraid it's too large, kid. I can't see any way to fill it.
1: Casey, if you and I came back here at midnight and hid ourselves, when Reynolds and Biff Connors and the others come out, we can cover them with a couple of guns. We'll capture Reynolds and his gang and let Biff Connors get away.
0: Annie, can you really picture you and me in a gangster movie act like that? We'd only get ourselves shot.
1: No, I guess we're not the right type. Why aren't we like some of the characters we see in the movies? They solve everything so easily by just drawing their trusty automatics and going bang, bang, bang.
0: Hmm. Wish we were.
1: What am I, a woman or a mouse? In that western we saw last week, a gal my size captured a dozen tough cattle rustlers all by herself.
0: Well, her boyfriend was pretty good, too, don't forget.
1: Tall, dark, and handsome in a fancy pants. He was certainly a shock with a lariat, too.
0: He lassoed the character who tried to steal Grandpappy's beef ranch. He yanked him off his pinto pony so hard I kind of got aching bones myself.
1: It's so easy in the movies.
0: Mm.
1: Oh, well. This line of thinking isn't getting us anywhere.
0: No, I'm afraid. Wait a minute. Maybe it is.
1: Huh?
0: Lasso. Man. Horse.
1: Casey, what are you...
0: I've got an idea, Annie.
1: You have?
0: Yeah, come on. Get in the car. I'll tell you about it. We're on our way to borrow something that I'll need. Then I'll get to Biff Connor and tell him honestly that he has a swell chance.

0: I really got a chance, Casey?
1: Bet you have every chance.
0: Tell me.
1: No, not yet. You tell me about the setup for tonight, as you got it from Reynolds Rodman.
0: Want to meet him a couple of blocks from here, see, at 11 o'clock,
1: yeah,
0: like I told
1: yeah,
0: you.
1: That's right.
0: They'll be in a black sedan. They'll have the tools they'll need for the safe job.
1: Mm-hmm.
0: Then we drive right out to the Riker Avenue house. They say the guy who owns the joint won't be there. That's why the job's got to be done tonight. There's only a servant in the house, and he's been fixed.
1: Well, they don't look for any trouble, then, huh?
0: No, they claim it'll be a search.
1: Mm, they're due for a surprise. You're the only one who's not headed for trouble.
0: Casey, tell me what...
1: No. The less you know about this whole thing, the better for you. But I want you to be sure to do three things.
0: Yeah?
1: First, after you open the safe, don't let any of the guys with you destroy anything they take out of it. Act scared. Insist on getting out of the house right away.
0: Okay.
1: All right, now, second, when you reach the getaway car, get into the back seat.
0: Back seat?
1: Yeah. Third, take a grip on the front seat and brace yourself. Brace yourself with all the muscle that you've got.

0: They've been in that house over an hour, Casey.
1: Yeah. Well, these summers safe must be really tough. Reynolds had to get an expert like Biff for this job.
0: You're sure it was Nick Reynolds that we saw go into the house?
1: Yes, dead sure. He went in with Biff and Horseface.
0: Yeah.
1: And Reynolds' presence here, Annie, means that we guessed right about his deep personal interest in that safe.
0: Casey, that explosion.
1: Yes, from inside the house. It means Biff has had to blow it safe.
0: Well, then it's open now, and he'll soon be coming out.
1: That's right.
0: You're certain the lookout didn't see what you did a while ago?
1: No, of course he didn't. He was at the end of the block across the street when I was working in the dark.
0: Oh, well, I hope the work you did worked.
1: Just trust old cowboy Casey. And quiet, quiet. Keep back any shadows. They're coming from the house now.
0: And fast. Reynolds is carrying a briefcase.
1: I see it. The lookout set himself in the car. He's going to drive.
0: Started the motor.
1: As soon as the others get in, I'll help him make a good fast getaway.
0: Well, if he doesn't start that car fast...
1: Leave that to me. The others are in the car now.
0: Reynolds has taken the front seat beside the driver.
1: That's perfect.
0: Now they're all in.
1: It's time for me to impersonate a cop. Here goes. Hey, you fellas in that car!
0: You made the driver step on the gas, Casey.
1: Came hard. It won't be long now. That did it!
0: Casey, the scheme worked.
1: Couldn't fail. Come on, we got to get Biff out of there.
0: Yeah.
1: Hope he braced himself good.
0: Yeah, well, if he didn't... Oh, look, a man's crawling from under
1: that's
0: the car.
1: Biff. Okay, fella, it's me.
2: What happened to the car? There's nothing in front of us. There's nothing there now. Suddenly the thing stopped like we hit a stone wall.
1: I see your three playmates went half through the windshield.
2: Yeah, they're out cold. Casey, what...
1: Never mind. You haven't got time to ask any questions now. Around that corner, you'll find a black Ford coupe. Here's the key. Get in, drive home quick as you can. And if anybody ever asks you, say you've never been near Riker Avenue. Come on, Biff, get going quick.
2: Okay, pal, whatever you say, but I'd sure like to know what happened to that car.
1: See what the sleeping Mr. Reynolds has in his briefcase.
0: Yeah, I want to see.
1: A lot of letters, canceled checks, photographs. All incriminating, I imagine.
0: Mm-hmm.
1: Now, Annie, we'll call the cops.
0: And then, Casey, you think a gal may safely hope for a bite of dinner?

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1: I'm terribly sorry we can't get you and Casey nothing better out of the kitchen than this cold turkey, Miss Williams. But, of course, the cooks left hours ago. And,
2: I just love cold turkey, Ethelbert. And at this hour of the morning. That's so much nicer than the dinner I expected to have at the Ritz.
3: Yeah, well, I'm awful sorry, Annie. I certainly gummed up your day, didn't I?
2: Don't you ever know when I'm kidding, Casey. I've had a swell day. A real day for Thanksgiving, because we accomplished something worthwhile.
3: Your pal, Ed.
1: Say, you ain't told me yet how you made that car stop like it had hit a stone wall.
3: You've seen a lot of Wild West movies, Ethelbert.
4: Sure.
2: Well, then you've seen men pulled off running horses with lassos.
1: Lots of times.
3: The horse always kept on running.
1: Yeah.
3: Well, now imagine the horse was lassoed, not the rider.
1: The horse had stopped dead.
2: And its rider would keep on going over its head.
3: Well, that's what happened to the crook's getaway car.
1: You lassoed that car, Casey?
3: Well, it amounted to that.
2: Casey brought a very strong 150-foot steel cable out there, Ethelbert.
3: Yeah, with a hook at both ends.
2: Yeah, in the darkness, he hooked one end of his cable to the axle of that car, and the other end to a big tree.
3: And I made a noise like a cop to startle the driver into a good, fast start.
2: And when the cable paid out to its limit...
1: Oh, I get it. Yeah, and the only reason Biff Connors wasn't knocked through the windshield like the others was because he braced himself like you told him.
3: That's right. Even he was a little dazed when he climbed out, though.
2: Oh, well. Anyway, Reynolds and his mob are all washed up, thanks to the stuff in that briefcase. They can't hurt Biff Connors or anyone else.
1: You two had quite a holiday.
3: Mm-hmm.
2: A grand one. Have some more cold turkey, Casey?
3: Yeah, I think I will, Annie.
1: And it didn't cost you anything. You saved money by not going to the movies, to the Ritz for dinner, and to a play after.
3: Well, sure, that's right, yeah.
1: You can't need all the dough you got on you.
3: Of course not.
1: Huh? I hate to dun a friend, Casey, but there's a little matter of that long overdue October bill and...
2: Oh, he's got you, Casey. A dead to rights.
3: Oh. If this isn't an ending for a grand day. Here I've been roped in myself.
1: Well, as my sister Edna says, quote, if you give a calf enough rope, he can't be led to wolf. No. You can lead a calf before he crosses... I'll be darned if I don't forget it. unquote.
3: Well, all right, pal, after that. Here's what I owe you. Happy Thanksgiving.
2: Yeah. Happy Thanksgiving, Ethelbert.
1: Happy Thanksgiving to all.
0: Photographer, starring Stotts Cotsworth as Casey, is directed by John Dietz. It's written by Alonzo Dean Cole and is based on the fictional character of Flash Gun Casey, created by George Harmon Cotts. Original music by Archie Blyer, and the program features Miss Jan Miner as Anne and John Gibson as Ethelbert. Herman Chittison is the Blue Note pianist. This is Bill Cullen asking you to listen again next week at this same time to another exciting adventure of Crime Photographer. 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
1: Dear Dan, knowing your Box 13 angle, I hope what I have to offer is intriguing enough to tempt you. At least I think it can be interesting. As a matter of fact, Dan, this thing has got to the point now where it's becoming downright vicious and scares me a little. What the thing is, I'll tell you when and if I see you. If you can drag yourself away from Tom for a few days.
2: Consider this letter an invitation to join me at the country home of Bernard Trendler, my cousin. Enclosed are the directions for getting there. I'll meet you at the station. Wire me first, as ever, Alex. Yeah, it sounded harmless and simple. Two words I'd never apply to murder.
0: And now, back to Box 13 and Dan Holliday's newest adventure, Death is No Joke.
3: I don't think you should go, Mr. Holliday.
2: And why not, Susie?
3: Well, every time you accept an invitation like this, something bad happens to you.
2: Susie, every time someone reads that ad in the Star Times, it means trouble. But here I am, still alive and kicking.
3: You just better watch out. You're not intolerable, you know.
2: Well, thanks, Susie. But did you mean intolerable?
3: Well, sure. Like Achilles was after he was dipped in the River Styx.
2: Oh. It was the Styx, and you mean invulnerable.
3: Oh, intolerable, invulnerable. You could get hurt.
2: Okay, we'll see. Oh, by the way, did you send that wire to Alex?
3: Oh, of course I did.
2: Oh, good girl. Well, expect me when you see me. So long, Susie.
4: Dan! Hey, Dan! Dan!
2: Alex, how are you?
1: Dan Holliday. So you're still alive, huh?
2: Well, why not? It's a good idea.
1: Is this your luggage?
2: Oh, yes, yes. Just that flat stuff.
1: Good. My car's just around the other side of the depot. This way.
2: Am I supposed to ask what your letter meant? Or do I wait until you get ready to tell me?
1: Wait till we get into the car. That's it. Blue convertible.
2: Well, you've done all right.
1: There's no motor under the hood. Hop in.
2: How's Ruth?
1: Oh, great.
2: Any children yet?
1: No, not yet.
2: Oh, now look, I thought you'd have about five by now.
1: Maybe.
2: What's on your mind, Alex? You're worried about something.
1: Yeah, I don't know whether I am or not, Dan. Look, maybe asking you to stick an oar in this was... Well, presuming upon friendship.
2: That's what friendship's for?
1: Yeah, it's up to a point.
2: Okay, let's get to the point.
1: Well, it's practical jokes. I knew you'd look blank at that.
2: I'm glad I didn't disappoint you. But what's the angle?
1: Practical jokes.
2: Go ahead.
1: Ruth and I are guests at Bernard Trendler's. He's my cousin. You ever heard of him?
2: Oh, yes, yes. Showed up not too long ago to claim a fortune, didn't he?
1: Yes, that's right. He ran away from home when he was 17. He was gone 15 years. Recently, his father, that's my uncle, he died and left the entire Trendler fortune to him. If he hadn't been found, it would have been divided among the rest of us. But he showed up and claimed it.
2: So, where do the practical jokes come in, and why?
1: Ruth and I have been here for a week and a half now. Every day, there have been two or three practical jokes played. At first, they were ordinary, not very funny, just amusing. But...
2: But what?
1: And now they're getting vicious, mean, contemptible.
2: How do you mean that?
1: Just that way.
2: Hmm. Who's the funny man?
1: We don't know.
2: Any idea?
1: Nope. That's why I've asked you to come up. Oh, and look, Dan, don't let on I told you. Let me do the talking when I introduce you and take your cues from me, huh?
2: I see. I'm to be the silent observer, is that it?
1: Well, figure it out for yourself. Could I or anyone else call in the police? No, because no one's been hurt. Yet.
2: Hey, you say that as though you expect trouble in large chunks.
1: I do, Dan. I do. Somebody is going to get hurt. And badly.
2: Alex drove onto the Trendler place. There was nothing else he could tell me about the practical jokes. Then we pulled up before we got to the house because a tall, thin man was walking down the drive. Alex stopped the car and spoke softly to me.
1: There's Bernie Trendler coming down the drive.
2: What do I say or do? How do I explain my presence?
1: Now leave that to me. Just take the cues as I throw them. Bernie! Hey, Bernie!
5: Alex? Is that you, Alex?
1: Yeah. We'll get out of here. Pick up your bag later.
5: I've been looking for you, Alex, and
6: Oh, I beg your pardon.
1: Bernie, I'm afraid I'm guilty of a guest's worst crime. Dragging in a friend.
6: Oh, nonsense. Don't talk like that.
1: Dan, this is my cousin Bernie Trendler. Bernie, Dan Holliday.
2: How do you do?
6: Fine. You?
2: I'm sorry I barged in like this, but I haven't seen Alex in quite a while.
1: Dan's a writer, Bernie. I thought he might, stop over a day or so. He's going away soon. Is that right, Dan?
2: Oh, yes, I'm going away. Oh,
6: of course, it's all right. Plenty of room.
2: Oh, well, thank you. It's very nice of you.
6: That's all. If you'll excuse me, I've got to see the gardener about a couple of things. Alex, have Elsie show Dan his room.
1: Sure thing. Thanks, Bernie.
6: Not at all. Glad to have you, Dan.
2: So that's Bernard Trendler.
1: Why do you say it like that?
2: Like that?
1: As though you didn't believe it.
2: Oh, I gave you that idea.
1: I don't know.
2: Any man who's inherited a $20 million fortune has no right to look that worried.
1: He has.
2: Huh? What's that mean?
1: There are two people in this house who hate him. Hate him enough to kill him.
2: Well, with that, Alex took me into the house. The maid showed me to my room, and, well, I saw no one else until later that afternoon. Then I walked into the library on the ground floor. There were two people seated there. I stopped at the door.
7: Well, hello. Who are you?
2: Oh, my name is Holliday, Dan Holliday. I'm looking for Alex.
7: He's looking for Alex, Martha.
3: All right, let him look for Alex. Have you tried looking under some rocks,
2: Oh, Holliday. Dan Holliday.
3: Oh. Did you just arrive?
2: Just after lunch.
3: Too bad. The lunch was horrible.
7: You didn't help it, Martha.
3: I didn't try to, Henry.
7: You don't have to try, my dear. Well, I suppose we may as well introduce ourselves. I'm Henry Trendler. This is my wife, Martha.
2: How do you do?
7: I'm Bernie's cousin.
2: Oh, I've met Mr. Trendler.
3: Isn't that nice? Henry, I'm going down to the lake.
7: Well, don't go out too far, my dear.
3: I don't know how to swim, my dear.
7: Yes, I know that. Goodbye.
3: Nice to have met you,
2: Holliday.
7: Oh, she remembers Mr. Holliday. It's just one of her irritating little tricks.
2: Oh, I see. She's an attractive woman.
7: Is there any chance you might fall in love with her?
2: Fall in love with her? Why do you ask that?
7: I'll agree to a divorce immediately.
2: Am I supposed to laugh at that?
7: Anything you like. You staying long, Holliday?
2: 1 or 2 days.
7: That's quite enough.
2: Of course, with such lovely people around, I may decide to postpone my departure until this evening.
7: Oh, you love us once you get used to us, Holliday. I'll grant it takes a little doing.
8: Hello there. Well, I see you two have met.
7: Yes, we've met, Alex.
8: Oh, where's Martha?
7: Well, she's gone to the lake. Well, I think I'll take a little walk. Nice to have met you, Holliday.
2: Thank you. See you later.
1: Well, Dan?
2: Charming people. Lovely people. In fact, I've never met two such delightful personalities.
1: Means you've met Martha, too.
2: Oh, yes.
1: And, what do you think?
2: Well, if I'd known, I'd have brought my two-edged sword, the big one.
1: Dan, maybe you'd be a little sour if you had 20 million slip away from you like we have.
2: Ah. If Bernie Trendler hadn't shown up, you, Henry, and Martha would have had the whole watermelon.
1: Seeds and all. But now... Ruth! Dan, that was Ruth.
2: Which way? Where is she?
1: I left her in her room. Come on, Ruth! Ruth!
2: Which way?
1: The end of the hallway. Ruth, darling, what's the matter?
9: I called it in there. Alex!
2: Stay with her, Alec. I'll see what it is.
1: Now, dearest, it's all right. Please, it's all right.
2: Alec, come over here.
9: No, don't go, Alex! Don't go!
8: Stay where you are, Ruth.
2: Look.
1: Dan, kill it.
2: No, it's harmless. It's a black snake.
1: Harmless?
2: Close the closet door until we can get a sack for it. Alex, is this the kind of practical joke you meant?
1: This is the kind they're getting to be.
2: I see. Ruth.
9: Where is it?
2: It's all right now. Come on, let's get out of the room.
3: Well, what's all the fuss?
1: Take a look in that closet.
2: Alex.
1: Let her look. I'm willing to bet she put it there.
3: You're more incoherent than usual, Alex. Mr. Holliday.
2: What?
3: What's in the closet?
2: A snake.
3: Really? Well, how nice for Ruth.
1: I'll slap that smirk off your face.
7: Bravo, Alex. I've been thinking about it for years.
3: Well, Henry, this is the first indication I've had that you could think for years.
9: Oh, stop it! Stop it, all of you!
2: Get out of here, Alex. Hurry.
1: Come on, darling.
7: Now, what's all the excitement?
3: It seems that Ruth found a snake in her closet.
2: Oh, I thought you went to the lake.
10: You do a great deal of thinking, don't you?
2: When I have to.
10: Then stop thinking about me.
2: Did you put that snake in there?
10: I never touched the thing. Sorry.
2: Were you at the lake?
10: That, Mr. Holliday, is none of your business. I'll leave you to your snake.
2: Oh, did something strike you funny, Henry?
7: Yes. You should feel really flattered, Holliday.
2: Flattered? Why?
7: My wife remembered your name.
2: Oh, it was a lovely household. Hate dripped from the rafters. I could feel it. But why should anyone take it out in stupid, vicious pranks such as that snake in Ruth's closet? Why? It was before dinner that I decided to take a walk with Alex. He talked, I listened.
1: First, it was amusing. A frog in one's bed, clothes missing from the bathhouse at the lake, wild, incredible phone calls for all of us.

0: I see. What about Henry and Martha?
1: They won't leave. Not as long as they can stay here free.
0: Well, look, you say these things started about a week ago. Are you sure?
1: Yes.
0: They started just like that. No warning. No talk of pranks or jokes.
1: None.
0: And they're getting worse.
1: Vicious.
0: I give up.
1: No, Dan, please.
0: Well, what do you want me to do? Obviously, the person or persons doing these things won't admit it. Apparently, he or she intends to go on with it until...
1: Go on?
0: Until...
1: Until what?
0: Until the person gets to the real reason. The real objective of his viciousness.
1: Who, Dan? Who?
0: The person he or she means to kill.
2: Back to Death is No Joke, another Box 13 adventure with Alan Ladd as Dan Holliday.
0: Maybe I was right, maybe I was wrong. Maybe no one wanted to kill anyone. And there was nothing we could go to the police about. What do you say in a case like this? Somebody's playing jokes? And what about my host, whom I hadn't seen since my arrival? Well, I saw plenty of him that same evening after dinner. There were five of us in the library. Alex and Ruth, Henry and Martha and myself. What little conversation there had been was down to an occasional cough. Everyone was as jittery as a rookie pitcher facing the Yanks for the first time. Then...
3: I'm glad all of you are together for a change.
4: Bernie, how nice to see
3: you. Sit still.
1: What's the matter, Bernie? You look...
3: Mad, I am.
5: What's all that?
3: A book and some pictures.
1: Oh,
3: stay where
1: dull.
3: You are, Henry. Oh, very well. This evening, when I went to my room after dinner, I discovered someone had been there before me.
4: Who, Bernie?
3: It could have been you, Cousin Martha.
4: Oh, please, not in front of Henry.
3: Oh, what difference does it make?
1: Shut up! What are you getting at, Bernie?
3: Look, this is an old high school annual of mine.
4: Oh, no, not that. Next, you'll bring out the albums. If I remember correctly, you were the only baby who managed to look positively gruesome lying on a table.
3: I said shut up!
4: Sorry.
0: What about that annual, Bernie?
3: Every single picture of me has either been defaced or cut out.
1: What?
3: Well, let's see.
1: Keep your hands off.
3: Yes, but I only want...
0: Now, look, Bernie.
3: All right, Dan.
0: Every picture. Cut out or defaced.
3: That's right. And these pictures that were hanging in my room and in the study. Look.
5: Why, you've been cut out of all of them.
3: And I want to know who did it. I'll speak up. Which one of you was it? I swear if I find out, I'll tear his throat out.
0: No one moved or said a word. Bernie Trendler's face was as white as a sheet. His eyes crinkled into slits that glared from one of us to the other. I looked at the others. They were scared. Yes, even Martha was afraid to open her mouth. Then after a few seconds...
3: I warn you, whoever's doing this, unless it's stopped and stopped immediately, I'll do something about it. Do you hear? I want it stopped!
5: Bernie, please, you're frightening me.
3: I'm sorry, Ruth.
4: I think I'm going to bed.
3: If you're doing these things, Martha, take my warning seriously.
4: If I were doing them, Bernie, they'd be worse than they are. Good night. And if I find any snakes, I'll let you know.
5: Oh, look, so I want to get out of here. I want to go home.
1: Ruth, everything will be all right.
5: I can't stand any more of this. I want to get out of here. All of them hating each other.
1: Ruth.
5: It's true.
6: Maybe she's got some.
5: I have. You hate Bernie. You hate Martha.
1: Ruth,
5: you...
1: stop it. Stop it.
0: Take her upstairs, Alex. Go ahead, please.
1: All right. Come on, Ruth. Come on.
3: Well, I guess the party's over. I'll turn in, too.
7: Just a moment, Henry.
3: Yes?
7: I hope you know I meant what I said.
3: Why, look at me.
7: Get out of here. Go to your room.
3: Thank you. I will.
7: Good night.
3: And close the door after you.
7: I'm sorry for that display of temper, Holiday. This nonsense has been too much.
0: I don't suppose you have any idea who's behind it.
7: No, but this is the last straw.
0: I wonder if there'll be any more.
7: Huh? Why do you say that?
0: I wonder if this is the last joke.
7: It had better be.
0: Suppose it's not.
7: Then I'll send for the police.
0: And tell them what? That someone's been playing jokes?
7: Defacing and ruining these books and pictures is vandalism.
0: They meant quite a bit to you, didn't they?
7: Of course they did.
0: High school annual and photographs. Oh, when were the pictures taken, Bernie?
7: Oh, years ago, 15, 16 years ago, when I was in high school. Why?
0: I was just thinking. It's very strange that only those photographs of you in athletic costumes should have been destroyed.
7: What? Let me see. You're right. That's odd.
0: Very odd. Oh, here's one of you that hasn't been destroyed.
7: Well, let me look at it. 17 years old.
0: What happened when you were 17, Bernie?
7: What do you mean?

0: Just that.
1: Nothing. Nothing that I can remember.
0: But something that someone else could remember.
1: What the devil are you talking about, Holiday?
0: I don't know yet. Maybe I'll find out. Not being able to sleep, I went for a walk in the moonlit garden. Suddenly, I heard voices. A man's and a woman's coming from the garden house. I walked closer.
1: I don't know why I agreed to meet you out here in the first place.
2: Oh, you don't? Well, I think so.
1: What do you want?
2: Just the small, tiny cut of the 20 million.
1: What makes you think I'd give it to you?
2: What makes you think you won't?
1: Lots of things.
2: How big a fool do you think I am?
1: That's up to you. How big a fool can you make of yourself?
2: Not quite as big as I can make of you.
1: What's on that venomous mind of yours?
2: Money.
1: I don't mean that.
2: Oh, you were a fool, Bernie. A fool to bring that book and those pictures downstairs tonight.
1: So I was a fool. Why?
2: Don't forget that I used to visit this house as a child. I remember lots of things my stupid husband doesn't. And things other people don't remember.
1: Such as?
2: Well, let's put it this way, Bernie. Let's say, in those days, you were more gauche than you are now.
1: Why, you... I could kill you for that.
2: You would try to kill me, wouldn't you?
1: With pleasure.
2: But don't try it, Bernie. Because if you do, you'll be found out.
1: What do you want?
2: I told you. Think it over, cousin. You have until tomorrow morning.
0: She left the garden house and passed me. I stood in the shadows and watched her. There was a little smile on her face. Then I looked toward the garden house. Bernie Trendler stood in the doorway. A shaft of moonlight struck across his face. And if ever a face showed murder, it was his.
3: Why don't you tell me where you're going, Dan?
0: I can't, Alex. I can't until I'm sure of what I think I know.
3: What's all the mystery?
0: Oh, snakes and phone calls and torn out pictures.
3: You want to ride into town, is that it?
0: Yeah, that's right. Just drive me in.
3: Okay. But let me in on something, will you?
0: You have to let me in on something first.
3: What?
0: Had anyone seen Bernie Trendler before he showed up and claimed the money in the estate?
3: Not for 15 years. Why?
0: Who identified him?
3: The lawyers. He had all the necessary stuff, you know, papers, letters from my uncle.
0: I see. Now, where's the high school he went to?
3: Just outside of town. What the devil are you getting at?
0: Where had Bernie been before he showed up to claim the estate?
3: South America, he said.
0: Uh-huh. Okay, take me to that high school. What's the matter?
3: Dan, something's wrong with the brakes.
0: Try the emergency.
3: No good. Dan, we're picking up speed on this hill.
0: Try to shift into second. Compression of the engine will hold it back. Stay close to the left. Don't get near the embankment.
3: What if someone's coming up the hill?
0: We've got to take that chance. Where's the nearest side road?
3: There isn't any. No turnoffs.
0: Keep your hands on the wheel. That emergency's no good. Have you got any pedal at all with a foot brake?
3: None at all.
0: Look, scrape the side of the hill on the left. Go in easy. That'll slow us down.
3: Yes, but Dan, we can't...
0: Do it. It's our only chance.
3: Okay.
0: Again. Keep close and keep scraping.
3: Dan, where are you going?
0: Look. Someone cut through the brake fluid lines.
3: What? Well, Dan, you're crazy. Why should anyone want to cut through
0: the brake... Did you tell anyone we were coming into town?
3: Sure, everyone knew it.
0: Oh, that's great. Alex, you stay here and warn people away from this.
3: Where are you going now?
0: I'm going to high school. Well, I was right. I had to be right. After I left the high school with the information I'd found, I went to the sheriff's office, told him my story, and piled into his car. I picked up Alex on the way back, and then to the Trendler house.
3: There's Ruth. Ruth! Ruth!
0: Better sit close, Sheriff.
4: Alex, you were gone so long.
0: Never mind that. Where's Bernie?
4: Bernie? Well, I don't know why.
5: Hello, everybody. What's all the fuss? Hiya, Sheriff. What are you doing here?
0: Henry, where's Bernie?
5: Bernie? He and Martha went out on the lake.
0: The lake?
5: Yes, they went rowing.
0: She can't swim.
5: She's in a boat. She doesn't have to swim.
0: That's what you think. Alex, is there a boat we can use?
3: It's a speedboat tied up at the wharf.
0: Well, come on, let's go.

0: can't have gone far in a rowboat.
1: Dan, are you sure of what you told me?
0: I'm positive. We've got to get to them before there's a murder. A murder that looked like an accident.
1: There they are.
0: Get more speed out of this.
1: I can't, Dan.
0: Barney! Barney!
1: Look, he's rung for shore.
0: Cut in ahead.
1: I'll try to.
0: Head him off.
1: Where's Martha?
0: Lying in the boat. Cut in faster, Alex, faster. That's it. Don't let him get to shore. Get on. Get on your ship to keel. Get down.
1: He's jumped for shore. Now what if he gets away?
0: Let him. He can be picked up later. Get to Martha.
1: Martha! Martha!
0: Keep this boat alongside.
1: Is she all right, Dan?
0: Yeah, she's just knocked out.
1: He got away.
0: Now he can't get far.
2: Bernie. Bernie, don't. I won't tell.
0: It's all right, Martha. He's gone.
2: Oh.
0: Martha, you're all right now.
2: He was going to kill me.
0: Yes, I know he was going to kill you. Because you knew he wasn't the real Bernie Trendler.
2: He hit me. And I saw him start to... But I couldn't do anything about it.
3: Are you all right now, Martha? I mean, are you all right?
0: She's all right, Henry.
1: Oh, I'll get it. It's probably the sheriff.
2: Hello? I suppose I should thank you, sheriff. Mr. Holliday.
0: That might be nice.
2: Thank you.
3: Goodbye. They got him.
0: Alive?
1: Yes. You're right, Dan.
3: Would someone please explain all this?
0: The real Bernie Trendler is probably dead. Killed by the man who passed himself off as the real Bernie. Isn't that right, Martha?
2: I don't know anything about it.
0: Martha?
2: Oh, all right. I knew he wasn't the real Bernie last night.
0: And you realized the pictures were defaced, cut out?
2: Yes. Bernie Trendler was left-handed.
3: What? By George, that's right. Why, I remember now.
0: You see, all those practical jokes were leading up to the destruction of the pictures. He couldn't get rid of them without attracting attention and suspicion. So he took the elaborate way out. The jokes would have stopped once he'd destroyed those pictures.
1: But what about the high school, Dan?
0: I saw pictures there of the real Bernie in a baseball uniform. With a baseball glove on his right hand.
4: But how could he hope to get by with a fraud?
0: Well, he did. Remember, the real Bernie was missing for 15 years.
4: But what made you think of it, Dan? I mean, the left-handedness.
0: Well, let's say the real Bernie was gauche in those days.
3: Oh. What's the matter, Martha?
2: Nothing. Nothing at all, I hope.
0: Oh, gauche is French for left. Isn't it, Martha?
2: Yes, it is.
3: Well, is there anything else to tell? Why are you two looking at each other like that?
2: Well, I was just wondering how much I have to thank Mr. Holliday for.
0: Well, let's say you've already thanked me for everything.

0: knew it. I knew it. You go away someplace and someone tries to kill you.
1: Mm-hmm. Tried to by cutting the brake lines because he thought I'd guessed.
0: Oh, and just think, those two nasty people will get all that money.
1: Oh, not all. Alex will get his share, which is all I care about.
0: And you didn't tell what you heard in the garden house.
1: Now, why should I, Susie?
0: Well, I think that's carrying Chevrolet too far.
1: Chevrolet? Oh. Good night, Susie.
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A suspense play produced and directed by Anton M. Leder. If you've ever been alone in a strange big city, you know the haunting loneliness of it. And you know how the sight of a familiar face, the sound of a familiar voice, can lift your spirits high. Even a stranger who comes from your hometown becomes a long-lost friend because he brings with him a breath of home, a flood of memories. That was the emotion that drew Bricky Coleman and Quinn Williams together. But their meeting wasn't the joyful, happy kind, for it was the beginning of longing and fear and danger. And now, with the performances of Helen Walker as Bricky Coleman and John Beale as Quinn Williams, and with William Irish's great story, Deadline at Dawn, we again hope to keep you in suspense.

0: Until I met him, men were just pink dance tickets to me. They were just 2.5 cents worth of commission on the dime. Pairs of feet that kept crowding mine all over the map, all over the floor, all over the night. They were blank faces that could steer me any way they wanted, until their 5 minutes were up. Because I was a New York taxi dancer, until I met him. A girl from a small town, caught and held fast in the big city, with all her dreams forgotten and all her hopes gone, and not caring anymore, not caring at all, until I met him. They always dimmed the lights for the last dance, just to make the customers feel sentimental about it all. At 1 in the morning, I was through again for the day. I'd put on my coat, go out the side door, walk past the sad sacks who thought they were wolves and loitered on the sidewalk, and then I'd begin the 20 blocks to home. Home was a filthy old brownstone down near the river, with a long smith, an old army cot. That was home. But at least it was a place where I could get out of my shoes and make some coffee and sleep to forget. I'd get home about 1:30.
1: You left your door open.
0: So I left my door open. Did you think that was an invitation to walk in?
1: You better close it now.
0: Hey, listen here.
1: Close it. Please.
0: All right. Now, if you're a burglar, you won't find anything. The rats got here first.
1: I am a burglar.
0: Well, then you're not a very smart one. What are you looking for, coffee grounds?
1: I wasn't looking for anything.
0: Well, then why don't you go, please? Find a nice, rich old lady to rob.
1: Look, I need a place to stay for a while. I thought maybe you would let me...
0: What, stay here? Look, I don't hand out favors. You're nothing to me.
1: I know. It was just a hunch I had. The way you were looking at me, I thought I could come here for help.
0: The way I was looking? Mm-hmm. I've never seen you before in my life.
1: Well, you were looking straight at me at the dance hall about an hour ago.
0: You mean you were at the Cinderella Ballroom tonight?
1: Don't you remember me?
0: No.
1: Well, that's funny.
0: It's not funny at all. You all look the same to me. Namely, horrible.
1: Well, I guess it's my mistake. But I was sure. You seemed so nice.
0: Did I?
1: Yeah.
0: That's because I was thinking of home. I always do that on the job. Makes the night go faster.
1: I guess I know what you mean.
0: What'd you do, follow me?
1: No. The man at the door gave me your address for $1.
0: Oh, he did he?
1: Yeah, I wanted to get off the streets. This time of night, the cops are curious. I thought I saw one of them following me, so I beat it down this hall to hide. That's when I found your door open.
0: You picked a good place for hiding. Nobody ever comes here but the landlady, once a month.
1: Please let me stay a while. Please.
0: What's your name?
1: Quinn Williams.
0: Quinn?
1: Yeah.
0: Never heard that name before.
1: It used to be my mother's before she got married.
0: I see.
1: What do you say?
0: You want some coffee, Quinn?
1: Oh, thanks. Thanks.
0: But get this straight. One cup of coffee and nothing more. No sugar goes with it. You give me one blink too many...
1: Just coffee, I understand. A man can tell by looking at a girl whether she means one thing or another.
0: You'd be surprised how many of them ought to have an optician.
1: I know.
0: Give me a match for the oven.
1: Here you are.
0: I got the oven lit and reached down some cups and saucers and watched him. Not that I was worried. I wouldn't have closed the door if I hadn't thought I could handle him. It was only that he was so young, and his face was so tight and strained. He'd been beat by the city. Must have been like taking candy away from a baby. And he trusted me because I'd smiled at him while I was dancing. And he thought that smile was for him. I wished it was all of a sudden, because he was different. Coffee won't be long.
1: Well, that's all right. I'm in no hurry.
0: You're pretty young for a burglar, aren't you?
1: Well, it doesn't take much training.
0: Where'd you come from? And how did it happen?
1: Oh, I come from a little town. It's nothing much, but I like it.
0: I'm a hick myself.
1: Yeah? Well, my place is Glen Falls, Iowa. What's yours? What's the matter?
0: What? Nothing.
1: Oh, I thought I said something wrong.
0: Oh, no, you said something right. It's crazy, a crazy coincidence, but I come from Glen Falls, too.
1: Honest?
0: Honest!
1: What? That's amazing.
0: I know it is. What street did you live on?
1: Anderson, up near Pine Street, the second house down between Pine and Oak.
0: When? We're neighbors. What? I live just across the street from you.
1: Well, how is it we never met?
0: I don't know. I came here 5 years ago.
1: Oh, I've been here a year. You must have come to New York before we moved in.
0: Sure. Wait a minute. Have you got a brother with a lot of freckles?
1: Yeah, Johnny. He's just a kid, about 18.
0: My sister's been writing to me about her new boyfriend, a boy named Williams. Yeah. How perfect he is, except for the freckles, and of course they'll wear off.
1: Well, that's Johnny.
0: Ah, so you're the boy next door.
1: Well, we'd probably have known each other very well if you'd stayed home.
0: I know.
1: I wish you had stayed.
0: I do, too.
1: What's your name?
0: Ruth Coleman. Everybody at home calls me Bricky. They started it because I...
1: I know, because of your hair, huh?
0: That's right. Do you ever feel that you want to go back?
1: Every day.
0: As a bus leaves New York every morning at 6. I know, I've inquired. I've got the fare sewed up in my mattress.
1: Why haven't you gone?
0: Because my mother thinks I'm dancing in a Broadway show. Because I'd be too ashamed. Because it's so hard to go back.
1: Yeah, but you ought to go, Bricky. This morning at 6 o'clock.
0: It's hard.
1: You ought to go back.
0: Hard going back alone. If someone could come with me, I... Would you come home too, Quinn?
1: No, Bricky.
0: You want to escape from the city, don't you? Just like me, you want to go back?
1: Yeah, sure I do.
0: Well, then come with me. If it's the fare you're worried about, I've got enough for both of us, including a good dinner in Chicago. Anything for the boy next door, Quinn.
1: Well, thanks, Bricky, but it's too late. The police will be looking for me around 8 o'clock this morning.
0: Oh, yeah. I forgot. How long have you been a burglar?
1: About 3 hours.
0: 3 hours?
1: I did it tonight for the first time. So you see, Bricky, it's a little too late for me to go back. I've missed the bus by 3 hours.
0: Coffee's ready, Quinn.
1: Oh, good.
0: Cream and sugar?
1: No, thanks. Black.
0: Was it easy?
1: Very easy.
0: Why'd you do it?
1: You'll do anything when you've gone for 4 days without eating.
0: Oh.
1: But it's funny. After I'd done it, I went straight to the best restaurant in town. I looked at the menu and got ready to order everything on it. 2 helpings of everything. But I couldn't eat. So I got up and walked out. That's when I began to think cops were trailing me. I'm not used to being a robber.
0: So you still got it all with you?
1: $2,500 in cash. Divided up into small rolls in all my pockets. You want to see it?
0: No.
1: Neither do I. But it's there. I can feel it. Against my skin, all over my body.
0: Where did you get it, Quinn?
1: Well, I was working for an electrician about 4 months ago. One day I got a call to go to a big house on 71st Street and put a fixture in the bathroom wall. I had to cut a big hole in the wall to do it. While I was doing that, I ran into a wooden box in the wall. I did my work just beside it.
0: And that box?
1: That box was the back of a safe.
0: Oh.
1: Put into the wall of a study in the next room. The front of the safe was good heavy steel. When they built it, nobody thought it could be broken into from the other side through the bathroom. Nobody ever would have, either, until an electrician ran into it one day by mistake.
0: But all this happened 4 months ago.
1: Yeah. You see, I'd brought more tools with me than I needed that day, and I left some of them in my bag downstairs on a little table near the front door. And when I got back to the shop, I found a key in the bag. I must have brushed it in while I was putting the tools back after finishing the job. It turned out to be a key to the front door.
0: You didn't return it?
1: I didn't. Oh, I meant to, but right then I forgot all about it. And when I did remember that I had the key, I was out of work and hungry and wanting money badly, so I went back there to an open box. I opened that hole again, pulled the back of the safe out. I didn't bother with any of the papers or securities. I just took the cash. The house was empty. The man who lives there, society fella by the name of Graves, was probably out on the town, so I just walked out the front door. Seems like 10 years ago. It was only 3 hours.
0: So this Graves man will see the hole in the morning when he goes in to take a shower, and then he'll call the police.
1: It'll be a quick trial and a short one. But the sentence won't be so short.
0: The boy next door. The boy you wave to when you come in or out of your gate. The grinning boy next door, friendly as a puppy.
1: Go back, Bricky. It's where you belong. It's the only kind of life for you.
0: Come with me, Quinn.
1: I've told you I can't. They've got a long arm. They'll find me. And I'd rather have them find me here in the city.
0: Have you still got the key? The key you went in with?
1: Yeah. Why?
0: Well, if you can get back in before he comes home, just in and out, long enough to put the money back, they won't come all the way to Iowa for you just for chopping a hole in the wall if nothing's been taken.
1: But Bricky, they're probably...
0: Don't you want to go home at 6 o'clock this morning?
1: Yes, Bricky.
0: If he's out on the town, he won't be home yet. At least that's what we'll pray for.
1: We?
0: We'll go together, now. I'll wait outside for you, and then we'll go down to the terminal and buy our tickets and wait for the bus. We'll wait for dawn together, Quinn.
1: You mean you'd do this for me?
0: For the boy next door? Anytime. Anything. There was no time to lose. Graves might be coming home any minute. I ripped the money out of my mattress and we ran out into the cold, empty streets, just as a cab cruised by. We piled into it and told him to take us to 71st Street and to take us fast.
2: Everybody's always in a hurry. What's your hurry? The night's young yet.
0: Never mind the conversation, Joe. Drive.
2: The customer's always right.
1: I just remembered.
0: What?
1: I can't pay for this cab unless I use some of our capital.
2: I don't care what you use, pal, just so it's money.
0: Don't worry about it. You'll get paid. I'll pay him. We don't want to use any of our capital, not a single penny. It's all got to go back.
1: Ricky, when we get out of this, when we get back home, I'll thank you then. I'll find a way to thank you.
2: 71st Street. Any special number?
1: No, just let us out here on the corner.
2: That's 90 cents. And I can break a 50 if I have to.
0: Here's 90 cents. And here's a dime.
2: Have fun.

0: Well, here we are.
1: Where's the house?
0: Across the street and up a little. You wait here.
1: All right.
0: Don't come any closer than this. I'll be back in no time. Don't be frightened, Bricky.
1: Oh, don't take any chances, Quinn. If you see any lights, if it looks as if he's gotten back already, don't go all the way in. Just drop the money inside the door.
0: All right, Bricky. Goodbye, then.
1: Goodbye, Quinn. Hurry back.
2: I waited for him there in the chilly night, on the dark, empty street. Why? I knew better. New York had taught me one thing, and that was never to be a sucker for a man. But then, this was no man. This was the boy who lived across from me on Anderson Street in Glen Falls, Iowa. The boy who'd come here to do big things, to lick the town. And instead, he'd been licked. Instead, he was hiding in the dark, sneaking along the streets, helpless. The boy next door. Then I suddenly crouched back into a doorway. A patrolman was coming on his tour of duty. He stopped near me, not 10 yards away. But his back was to me, and his hand was opening a call box.
3: Ryerson reporting in, 2:35 a.m. How's the rummy game going? And another thing, Sarge, quiet as church.
2: He finished his call, closed the box, and went on down the street. Then he turned a corner and disappeared, and I breathed again. He'd been right, though. It was quiet as a church, and that was wrong, because Quinn should have been back long ago.
0: Bricky.
1: What's the matter?
0: Bricky.
1: Tell me, Quinn, what is it? What is it? What are you frightened about? What happened in there?
0: He's been killed.
1: What?
0: He's dead. He's lying in there, dead.
1: The man who lives there?
0: Yeah, Mr. Graves.
1: Was it you, Quinn?
2: Did you do it the first time you were in there tonight?
0: I swear I didn't, Bricky. I only took the money. He wasn't even there. He must have come back since.
2: I knew you didn't, Quinn. I knew even though I asked.
0: Go down to the terminal. Get your ticket and climb on that bus and forget we ever met. Go on, Bricky, beat it before they find out.
2: Not without you.
0: But don't you see now it's murder they'll charge me with? They'll find the bathroom fixture tampered with, they'll trace it to the electrician, then to me, and they'll naturally think, oh, don't you see it's too late, Bricky?
2: It's never too late. Don't you know that? Not until the last second of the last minute of the last hour.
0: What do you mean?
2: We'll go back in there and see if we can figure it out. It's our only hope. We're fighting for our lives, Quinn, for our lives, and we have until 6 o'clock this morning to win our fight.
0: All right, champ. Come on.
2: And so, very slowly, we went together into the place where death was. The door closed on our backs, and we felt our way down a long and narrow hallway.
0: He's upstairs. I don't want any lights on down here. Just hang on to my sleeve. I'll lead the way.
2: All right. We went forward in a sort of swimming darkness that was almost liquid. It was so dense. I could feel the muscles in his arms shivering. But he was brave, not afraid. He was going into it, not running away from it.
0: There's a step here.
2: The stair creaked under our weight. I wondered if there were anyone else in the house. Anyone still alive. Suppose someone had slept through the murder, or would be awakened any moment by us.
0: I'll turn to the right.
2: Okay. We're on the second floor now. I smell the aroma of leather and woodwork. I smell the last lingering trace of a cigar. I smelled powder, a harsh, deadly powder. And then I thought I smelled something sweet. Something very sweet.
0: Here, Bricky.
2: All right. They say you can't smell a recent death, but I could smell a stillness and a presence in it that was more than just emptiness.
0: Get your eyes ready. Here go the lights.
2: The dead man lay in the middle of the study, and his face was all out of focus. The lines that had been laugh lines were creases now. The mouth that had been either strong or weak was just a gap now, a place where the face was open. The eyes that had been either kindly or cruel were just glossy, lifeless insects now. This was the dead man, and we'd come for his secret.
0: This is it, Bricky.
2: Yes, this is it.
0: Now what do we do?
2: Well, shouldn't we close it? They seem to be watching us.
0: No, don't touch him. I don't know how to, anyway.
2: Oh. He's still in his tuxedo. He couldn't have been home very long.
0: No.
2: Can you tell what it was done with?
0: No, I'll have to unbutton his jacket.
2: All right. Go ahead.
0: There it is. Must have been a gun. Yeah, a bullet. It's round and frazzled. A knife would have made a slit.
2: Then we can be sure no one else was in the house or they would have heard it go off.
0: And the killer must have taken the gun away. There's no sign of one lying around.
2: So he didn't do it himself. It can't be suicide.
0: That's right.
2: Now what?
0: We'd better look in his pockets.
2: Yes.
0: I'll do it. You look the things over as I hand them to you.
2: All right, Quinn.
0: I'll start up here in the breast pocket. That's the highest pocket in anybody's suit. His handkerchief.
2: Look, Quinn. The bullet went through this. The way it folded, it just made one little hole. But when you open it up, it makes three separate holes. Like when you cut papers and make them into patterns.
0: The one on the left side's empty. The right-hand pocket, empty too.
2: Try inside the jacket.
0: Yeah.
2: Take out everything, no matter what it is.
0: Right.
2: Cigarette case, silver, Tiffany's. Three cigarettes in it. The wallet. Two fives and a single. Two ticket stubs from tonight's show at the Belasco. C-112 and 114. So we know where he was from 8:30 to 11.
0: Anything else?
2: Business cards. Stafford, Holmes, Inglesby, whoever they are. Oh, and a snapshot. Girl in riding togs.
0: Let's see that. Yeah, it's the same ones in the silver frame over there on the desk. To Stephen with love from Barbara.
2: Then she didn't do it. If she had, she wouldn't be there on his desk anymore. Just the silver frame, maybe, but not her anymore. That's common sense.
0: All right, let's go on. I'll have to lift him a little.
2: Go ahead.
0: Left rear in the trousers. Nothing. Right rear. Spare handkerchief. Left side. Nothing. Right side. Match folder. Some loose change. Latch key. That's it.
2: Not much help.
0: Do we know what we're doing, Bricky?
2: Oh, I don't know. Quinn?
0: What?
2: A man who's a cigarette smoker, and we found that case in his pocket. Would he go in for cigars, too?
0: Maybe. Some people smoke both.
2: But would he smoke two cigars alone by himself? Look, Quinn, two butts in this tray.
0: Yeah. And the tray's between two chairs facing each other. One cigar in one notch of the tray, the other one around on the other side from it.
2: Two people, Quinn. Two men.
0: And they were having an argument. One of them was worked up about something, you see? This butt is smooth at the mouth end. And look at this one. Chewed to ribbons, chewed to a fringe. That tells it.
2: But which is which? Who was calm and who was steamed up? And who was the other man with Graves? Oh, Quinn.
0: Wait a minute. Here's something.
2: What?
0: It must have fallen out of his pocket. He was probably sitting on it.
2: Fine. Another book of matches.
0: That's just it. Another one. Graves had some on him, so this is the other man.
2: And did he leave his name on it?
0: No, but he was excited. Look how many matches he used up just on that one cigar.
2: Well, the folder could have been half used up before he began.
0: Well, maybe, but you take this. What does it tell you?
2: Tells me to chew Dawson's gum.
0: Not the cover, inside.
2: I don't know. What are you driving at?
0: No, wait. Here, take my matches. Now tear one off and strike it.
2: All right.
0: Okay, blow it out. You see what you did?
2: No.
0: You tore the match from the right-hand side, didn't you?
2: Yeah.
0: That's what everybody does. They start on the outside, on the right, and work their way over to the left. But this folder was worked in reverse. Now, do you see? The man sitting in this chair, facing Graves, was left-handed.
2: I see.
0: We're making progress.
2: Are we, Quinn?
0: Well, of course we are. We know this man was rattled about something. that he whittled away 15 matches to one cigar, then mangled it to ribbons between his teeth, that he was probably on bad terms with Graves, and that he's left-handed.
2: Fine. Only you've missed something.
0: What?
2: The matches belong to a woman.
0: A woman? A woman chopped that cigar to pieces?
2: Smell the folder. What do you get?
0: Sulfur, the way matches always smell.
2: Give that a minute to clear away. That's the stronger of the two. It tops the other. Now.
0: Okay.
2: Perfume, isn't it?
0: Yeah.
2: It's been carried around all day in a handbag. A handbag that stinks of perfume. I noticed it in the dark when we were coming in. There's been a woman in this room tonight.
0: Well, that gives us two of them. A man and a woman. And they weren't here together. There are only two chairs, one for Graves and the other one for each of his visitors.
2: Who was the last to go, the man or the woman?
0: I don't know, but we're started. Look what we've dug up in half an hour.
2: Two unidentified people in the biggest city in the world.
0: Oh, you're right. It's no use.
2: Oh, even so, we can't give up.
0: It's no use. And what's more, I'm yellow, Bricky. Let's give it up.
2: You're not yellow, Quinn. Or I wouldn't be up here in this room with you.
0: I'd better tell you this while I can, Bricky.
2: What?
0: I love you.
2: It's 3 o'clock, Quinn, and we have till 6. 3 hours.
0: Bricky.
2: Save it, Quinn. Save it for the bus. When we're on our way home.
0: All right. But I don't know what to do next, do you?
2: No, I don't.
0: What's that?
4: 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Tonight's study in Suspense. 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

0: All the emotions of a lifetime have been crowded into one night for Bricky Coleman and Quinn Williams. And dawn is a fast-approaching deadline which they must meet. The bus which will take them to home and safety seems remote and unattainable as they stand now over the body of a dead man in the quiet apartment, knowing that they must find his murderer or stand incriminated for the crime themselves. And suddenly, a terrifying sound comes to them.
1: What is it, Bricky? What is it?
2: It sounds like a burglar alarm.
1: Well, the front doorbell, maybe. Wait a minute. There's a box over there against the wall.
2: A telephone. Follow the cord.
1: It's in his desk. In the drawer.
2: What should we do?
1: Well, I ought to answer it.
2: Oh, be careful. You'll have the police here. They'll know it's not his voice.
1: I'll talk low. I'll pretend I'm him. Say a prayer, Bricky. Hello?
3: Darling, this is Barbara. I had to speak to you. We've never parted angry like this before.
1: I know.
3: Maybe if we hadn't gone there, to that parakeet place, it wouldn't have happened.
1: No.
3: Who was she? The tall redhead in the light green dress?
1: I don't know.
3: You told me that before. Then why'd she slip a note into your hand? I saw her do it, you know.
1: Did you?
3: And then you couldn't wait to see me to my door and get me off your hands. What happened, Steve? Did this woman come by to see you afterward? Is that why you wanted to get rid of me?
1: No, Barbara.
3: Steve, you sound so far away. Is it the telephone? Or is it you?
1: Poor connection.
3: You sound so cagey. As if someone were there now. Can't you talk louder?
1: I'm sorry.
3: What's going on there? This is Stephen, isn't it?
1: She's catching on. I'm sunk.
2: Take your hand away from the mouthpiece and turn it my way.
4: Oh, sugar, come on. I'm getting tired of waiting. How much longer are you going to stand there talking?
3: I'm sorry, Stephen. Forgive me. I didn't know.
2: You can hang up now.
1: I feel like a heel.
2: Well, stop it. We don't have time.
1: The parakeet. That's a nightclub, isn't it?
2: Yes, on 54th Street. A woman slipped him a note, Quinn. Our woman.
1: Could be.
2: Do you think he tore it up?
1: Well, maybe not. Maybe he wanted to have a good look at it when he got home, alone.
2: Let's look again.
1: Well, I went through those pockets pretty carefully. I'm sure it's not there.
2: We might have missed something. Quinn, turn him over again.
1: All right. Nothing. Nothing at all. Shall we go through the desk?
2: Wait a minute.
1: What?
2: Run your eyes over him again.
1: I don't see a thing.
2: He's very well dressed. And yet, isn't that a hole in the heel of his sock? There, just showing over the shoe?
1: Well, that's funny.
2: Take his shoe off, Quinn.
1: Okay. The note.
2: Of course, he didn't want Barbara to see it.
1: So he hid it here until he could be alone.
2: And he never was alone.
1: Just a scrawl.
2: Go on.
1: Mr. Graves, I'd like to speak to you in private after you've taken the young lady home. And I don't mean some other time, I mean tonight. I wouldn't want to be disappointed. That's all. It isn't signed.
2: The woman of the matches.
1: Sounds like a shakedown.
2: You mean blackmail?
1: That's right. He'd have to pay attention to a note like this.
2: Then we're going nightclubbing, my boy. We'll visit the parakeet.
1: It'll be closing by now.
2: She must have been seen there. A tall redhead in a light green dress. We'll check with the people who work there. They'll still be around. Waiters, checkroom girl, washroom attendant. We'll find her.
1: Oh, we will, Bricky.
2: I'll trace her if I have to go over the hairbrushes in the dressing room one by one for stray red hairs.
1: Well, let me kill the lights. I'll be right with you.
2: Hey, don't forget the switch. The one over the sink in the bathroom.
1: Well, I won't.
2: Come on, Quinn. Time's running out.
1: In a minute.
2: Is anything wrong?
1: I don't know. Look what I found.
2: Why, it's a check.
1: Yeah.
2: Made out to Stephen Graves for $12,000. Signed by Arthur Holmes.
1: And look how it's stamped. Returned. No funds.
2: Where'd you find it?
1: In the dry bottom of the tub.
2: How did it ever get there?
1: Just one way. When I came here tonight, the first time, I did it.
2: How?
1: Well, don't you see, when I pulled the cash box out and opened it, the check must have slipped out into the tub without my noticing it.
2: Oh.
1: And then this fellow Holmes came, our jittery cigar smoker. Maybe to ask Graves not to prosecute on a bad check. To stall for time. Graves went to find the check, and he couldn't. Because it was on the other side of the wall, in his bathtub. And Holmes thought he was trying to put something over on him.
2: And you think Holmes shot him, killed him for $12,000?
1: Well, it's been done before.
2: And what about our redhead?
1: Oh, Bricky, it's the man. It's gotta be.
2: I think it's the woman. We'll have to split up.
1: No, let's do it together. The way we started.
2: It's too late. We can't follow them one at a time. Our deadline's at dawn, Quinn, and we've got less than 3 hours.
1: So that bus to Glen Falls.
2: The last bus. Remember that. It's the last bus for you. And for me, too.
1: Then we'll be saying goodbye, Bricky?
2: Yes, Quinn. Goodbye. Till dawn. We went down into the empty streets without talking to each other again. And I went one way, and Quinn went the other. In 10 minutes, we were blocks apart. Maybe miles. But it seemed to me that I was still at his side, still with him, as he finally found an all-night drugstore and went back into a booth. I knew he'd dial all the Arthur Holmeses in the book and talk to a lot of angry, sleepy people. And then he'd find the right one, the Arthur Holmes we wanted. What would Quinn do then? What would he say? What would happen?
1: Hello?
5: Yes?
1: Is this Mr. Arthur Holmes?
5: Who is this?
1: Well, Mr. Holmes, you don't know me.
5: Who is this that wants to speak to Mr. Holmes?
1: The name isn't known to you, Mr. Holmes, but...
5: What makes you think this is Mr. Holmes? And are you aware that it's almost 4 o'clock in the morning? What do you want?
1: I have a check here that belongs to Mr. Holmes. Will you let me talk to him?
5: You're speaking to him.
1: It's made out to Stephen Graves, and I have it right here in my hand.
5: Where did you find it?
1: I found it on the seat of a taxi. It must have slipped out of someone's wallet.
5: Who was with you when you found it?
1: No one, just me, by myself.
5: Whom did you show it to afterwards?
1: No one.
5: Who's with you now?
1: No one, I swear.
5: And you called because you thought I might want it back?
1: Yeah, that's right.
6: I'm sorry, your time is up. Deposit another nickel, please.
1: Shall I hang up, Mr. Holmes?
5: Put in another nickel. Tell me, what's your name?
1: Quinn Williams.
5: Tell me something about yourself. What do you do? Are you a married man?
1: No, I'm single. I live by myself.
5: Not even a roommate?
1: Nobody. Strictly lone wolf.
5: I'd like to see that check, Quinn. Maybe I can do something for you.
1: Fair enough.
5: There's a little bar called Owen's down on 51st. You know it?
1: I know where it is.
5: It'll take me about 15 minutes to get dressed and get down there. Is 15 minutes good for you?
1: That's just fine, Mr. Holmes.
5: I'll see you there.
1: You're a cagey boy, Mr. Holmes. But you swallowed.
7: Quinn?
1: Yeah?
7: Over here in the booth.
1: Oh. Good evening, Mr. Holmes.
7: Good evening. Sit down, won't you?
1: Yeah, I will.
7: You're right on time.
1: Sure. So are you.
7: There's a drink for you. I had to order ahead so I'd be allowed to stay in here. It's past closing time.
1: Thanks.
7: What's the matter, son?
1: Nothing. It'd just be funny, that's all. Funny and kind of corny if you'd slipped a little something into this.
7: Take mine, then. I haven't put it to my mouth yet.
1: I think I will. Well, bottoms up.
7: Bottoms up. My car's around the corner. Would you rather talk about it there?
1: Yeah, I would. I think we ought to be alone.
7: That's easy, son. We can be alone.

0: That's enough driving. Pull up.
1: I just thought we'd coast a bit. We can't sit talking at the curb at this hour. We'll have a cop down on us sticking his nose into the car.
0: What's wrong with that?
1: I don't know. Do you?
0: I was asking you.
1: However, if you want to pull up... The East River. A mighty mysterious place at this time of day.
0: You're pretty close to the edge, aren't you?
1: The wheels are blocked. You're not nervous, are you?
0: No, I'm not.
1: Now, about that check.
0: I didn't find that check in a cab, Mr. Holmes. I found it in Stephen Graves' house, where he's lying right now on the floor, dead.
1: Stephen, dead?
0: And your cigar is still in the room with him, chewed to a pulp. A Corona, like the one you're smoking right now. You should have taken it with you, Mr. Holmes, after you'd killed him.
1: You seem to know a good deal about this.
0: A little. Just enough to know who the killer is.
1: I feel a little sorry for you. I didn't know you were as young as you are over the phone.
0: What have I got to do with it?
1: You're having a lot of trouble with your eyes, aren't you? Lights on the dashboard have got rings around them, haven't they? Like big soap bubbles.
0: What are you talking about?
1: Say, you talk too much. You've talked yourself into the grave. I would have believed you about finding that check in a taxi. You would have gone to sleep in the car, and when you woke up, you wouldn't have the check on you anymore. But you'd have had a $10 bill in your pocket, too. Sugarcoat the experience. Head weighs too much, doesn't it? Too heavy for your neck.
0: My head.
1: You should have stuck to your own drink, son. You were suspicious, but not suspicious enough. You took the wrong glass. Me, I'm a chess player. You know what chess is? It's figuring out your opponent's move before he makes it.
0: It's a funny thing. The way my head's like a solid rock.
1: You're going to sleep here in the car. Then you're going into the river without a mark on you. But I'll take the check before I dump you. It's probably in your shoe. It's about where your type of youngster would think was a clever hiding place for it.
0: Just clear my head. And then kick. Kick.
1: Trying to kick out the glass, son? You haven't the strength of a kick left in you. No, it's all over. That's water in front of us. That even black line you see. Right over the hubcap. Now, you can't even move, can you? That's right. Make a lazy pass with your hand like you're brushing away flies. That's about all you're able to do. In a minute, you won't even be able to do that. There go your eyes. Down, down, down.
0: You won't get away with this, Mr. Bricky knows. There are two of us. Not just one.
2: And so I walked away from Quinn, and I was alone again. I'd met him only a few hours before, and with him I'd met my past and my home and everything I loved and wanted. And now I was alone again. Somewhere in this sleeping city, Quinn was after his man, and I was after my woman, my redhead, my long-stemmed American beauty. The nightclub parakeet was dead. Dead, but not quite cold. Just in the process of giving up the ghost. Every other minute, a solitary figure would come out and walk away. Someone who earned a living inside. This was the 5 o'clock in the afternoon of the nightclub workers, whose clock goes in the opposite direction to that of the rest of the world. And what did I have to go on? A redhead blackmailer who had quickly scribbled a note to a man. And that kind of woman doesn't ordinarily carry around pencil and paper in her purse. She sends messages with her eyes and her hips. If she wants a pencil, she's got to borrow it from the help. Excuse me.
3: Huh? What's the matter?
2: You work here, don't you?
3: I'm in the check room, till something better turns up. Why?
2: Well, I wondered, did my friend in a light green dress, a redhead, did she borrow a pencil from you tonight?
3: It works the other way around, honey. The men take out their pencils and give me names and addresses and telephone numbers. I got a fistful.
2: But didn't a woman...
3: It's no dice, honey. I don't even see any women in my stall.
2: Oh.
4: Another long day. My feet swell up all the time.
5: You want to try Epsom salts? Water as hot as you can stand.
2: Excuse me.
5: Well, my name's Jerry. But don't let the name stand in your way.
2: I'm looking for my friend, a redhead in a light green dress. Did she borrow a pencil from you tonight?
5: Not at my end of the bar. How about it, Frank?
4: Sure, Joan Bassett. About midnight. She's always borrowing something and forgetting to give it back. How that girl forgets.
2: Well, that's the way Joanie is. Do you know where I can find her?
4: Well, try the Concord. That was the last address. But she's probably moved by now.
2: Oh, thanks, fellas.
5: Can't I do anything for you?
2: Another time, Jerry.
5: Okay, that's a promise. Another time.
6: Yeah, what can I do for you?
2: Be friendly, Pops. Say hello.
6: Hello.
2: That's better.
6: Hey, what do you want, a room? We're full up.
2: What room's my girlfriend got? I want her up and tell her something. You know, Joanie.
6: Joan Bassett?
2: Yeah, Joan Bassett. Only we don't have to be so formal.
6: She's in 409, sugar. Hey, wait a minute, I'll try it.
2: Oh, skip that. She don't have to put on no ears.

0: Graves.
1: Suppose you come in a minute. I'll hear what's on your mind.
0: Sure. I thought that might do it. Do you have to lock the door?
1: Yeah, I think I do.
0: Whatever you think best.
1: Begin with your name.
0: You can put me down as Carolyn Miller.
1: All right, Carolyn Miller. Now about Stephen Graves. What makes you think I know him?
0: Stop being polite. You know him.
1: Did he mention me to you?
0: No. He wasn't doing any mentioning of anybody. He wasn't doing anything.
1: You've been over to see him lately?
0: Very lately. I just came from there now.
1: How did you find him?
0: I found him dead.
1: I see. That tap in the kitchen is loose again. Excuse me a minute while I tighten it.
0: I'd known we weren't alone the moment I came into that room. And I knew that faucet in the kitchen was a signal for a quick conference. It was my chance. Maybe I had a minute, maybe only 30 seconds. There was only time for one thing, the open handbag on the dresser. Nothing there. Lipstick, powder, usual junk. And then an unpaid hotel bill for $17.89 from this place, the Concord. No good, worthless, and my time was up. Yet something screamed at me to hold on to it, to slip it inside my stocking high up and to get back into my chair.
1: Well, that's done. Now, where were we?
0: With Stephen Graves.
1: Oh, yeah. Did you go up there alone or did you have somebody with you?
0: Alone. I don't take my grandmother with me when I'm visiting.
1: I see. Somebody stop you at the door and tell you? Is that how you found out? Cops and people hanging around? Lots of excitement?
0: No one knows it. I found him alone. I had a key to the house that he'd given me. I went up and there he was. Dead.
1: What'd you do? Holler bloody murder and bring everyone down the place?
0: I got out of there fast and quiet. I don't want to be mixed up in it.
1: Smart girl. And all this happened just a little while ago, huh?
0: Yeah.
1: Nobody knows yet but you?
0: Me and you.
1: Did you come here alone?
0: All alone. Everything I do alone. I guess I've hit the jackpot.
1: Yeah, you sure have, baby. You've hit it hard. Make it tight, Griff, so she can't make any noise.
2: It's tight. Don't worry about that.
1: Well, Miss Carolyn Miller, you're in trouble now.
2: You tell her.
1: So Stephen Graves is dead and you felt a little nosy about it, huh? You wanted the details. All right, you can have them. You seem to have known him pretty well. Maybe he told you, did he? Did he tell you about his kid brother who married a tavern hostess back in Boston? Did he tell you what that did to the fine old family name when this girl began asking for money? When she came to New York and began asking Stephen for money? Did he tell you that he paid and paid and finally decided to stop paying? So this girl and her friend had to pay him a little visit tonight to try to persuade him? Did he tell you that? Did he tell you what happened when he couldn't be persuaded? No. No, he didn't tell you that. Because he wasn't talking by then. By then he was dead.
2: That's enough. You want to spend the night at it?
1: All right. Well, what's the play now?
2: Don't you figure we ought to...
1: No, not here in the room. That's begging for it.
2: You don't understand. I don't mean chop-chop, that kind of stuff. I mean, we're four flights up. That ought to be enough. The three of us get to drinking up here. She goes over to the window to try to open it for a little air, and it jams, so she's got to push it.
1: Oh, there's always a follow-up. It's a little messy.
2: Let me take care
1: of
2: this.
1: Yeah, like you took care of the other. When I told you just to throw a scare into him so he'd come across. Huh. Well, some scare you threw at him, Griff.
2: Yeah, I scared him right out of his skin, right out of his hide.
1: Well, I don't want you to be so impulsive this time.
2: Well, then let's blow. We'll stuff her in the closet. Backs up against a dead wall so she'll never be heard.
1: Right.
2: It'll be days before they get around to busting the door down.
1: Yeah, we'll be far away by then.
2: Yeah, far away.
1: Okay, I can pack in 10 minutes.
2: Les, I'll give you a hand.
1: Hey, wait a minute. I'm missing that hotel bill. It must have fallen somewhere on the floor.
2: No, don't worry about that. He can make up a new one for you down at the desk.
1: Oh, yeah, sure, that's right.
2: Well, shall we get her out of the way first?
1: Yeah. Hang Carolyn Miller in the closet.
2: Oopsie-daisy.
1: Make her comfortable, Griff.
2: Sure.
1: We want to be extra nice to her because there's a little fresh air in
2: there. Yeah, it'll only be a minute.
1: Griff.
2: Yeah, what's the matter?
1: Put her down.
2: Well, what do you mean?
1: Put her down, quick! Oh, I ought to have my head examined.
2: You mean you slipped on something?
1: Yeah, forgot. We both clean forgot. What was it tipped her off to me? She didn't pull my name and address out of a hat.
2: Yeah.
1: Take that gag off her. You try to scream and I'll dent you.
0: I won't scream.
1: Now talk. How'd you know I knew him? How'd you know where to find me?

0: then I'll let you have it, and I'm going to keep letting you have it until you answer.
1: You dropped your hotel bill over there. I found it lying in the room with him.
2: I ought to slap you down to the soles of your feet. You left your calling card, that's what you did.
0: No, she's lying. I swear I saw it in my handbag after I got back.
2: Did you take it out to show him? Answer me, did you?
0: Sure. While you were waiting downstairs, it was part of the build-up to show him how bad I needed money, but I know I put it back again.
2: You think you know.
0: Well, I'm almost positive.
1: It fell out. It was for $17.89. It had past due stamped on it in purple ink. It even had your room number on it.
2: And what did you do with it? Did you bring it with you?
1: I left it where it was. I was afraid to touch anything.
2: We'll have to go back and get it.
0: All right, we will. We'll take her with us. Fix it to look like she did it to him. What you want to do in the first place, Griff, when you do it over there, give him a double header to figure out.
2: Maybe.
0: Oh, it's the only way. Rub out this detour by finishing her off where she started from.
2: All right. Come on, Carolyn Miller. We're going for a little ride.
1: And so I went back into Stephen Graves' house for the second time that night. They pushed me ahead of them in the darkness, whispering to each other not to use any lights yet, just as Quinn and I had done a few hours before. Or was it a few years before? Then we were in the study, and the lights were snapped on, and the dead man was still on the floor. And nobody stepped forward to say, "Bricky, is that you?" No, he wasn't there. Quinn wasn't there, waiting to help me, to save me.
2: Now, let's do what we have to do and get out fast.
0: No, not yet. There's something else first. Well, you. Where is it? Where's that hotel bill? Where'd you say you saw it?
1: Over there by him is where I said. What? And you believed me.
0: Then you didn't. You lied.
1: I lied.
2: Where is it? Where have you got it?
0: That's your little problem.
2: Let me have the gun. I'll do it.
0: Here it is, Griff.
2: Get away from him. Move over. Stand still, Carolyn Miller. I want to come real close. I want them to worry about whether it's suicide.
1: Yes, Griff. I'll stand still.
2: Good girl, Carolyn. Good girl.
1: It didn't hurt. It didn't hurt at all. And I opened my eyes to find out why. Griff stood in the middle of the room, his face contorted, an arm squeezing hard around his neck. And behind his face was another face, a face I knew, Quinn's face, the boy next door, fighting for me, fighting to save me. Then Quinn went down, all lopsided, and Quinn was on top, punching at him again and again, and Joan was racing across the room with an andiron, raising her hand. I never played football as a little girl, but on this night I decided it was time to try.

0: Ricky. Ricky, darling.
1: Quinn.
0: Are you all right?
1: Somebody's ringing church bells in my head.
0: Oh, you knocked yourself out with that flying tackle.
1: Quinn, what happened? Are they... Oh.
0: Yeah, they're both asleep, Ricky. As sound as can be.
1: I see you've wrapped them up nicely.
0: Yeah, I had to tear up a few good sheets to do it, but I don't think Mr. Graves would have minded.
1: I'd given up, Quinn. I thought I'd beat you back here, and I'd given up.
0: Oh, Bricky. I saw them coming in with you outside on the street. I was watching from one of the front windows. And something about the way you were walking between them, sort of stiff, told me they had a gun on you. So I backed up into the bathroom and laid low.
1: They're the ones, Quinn. They did it.
0: I know.
1: And we can go now. It's 5:45. We can catch that bus for home.
0: Well, there's one more thing to be done, Bricky. It'll only take a minute. And then you and I aren't going to have any more to worry about. Is this the police? I want to report a murder.
1: Oh, Quinn.
0: Stephen Graves, in his home on East 71st Street. There are two people tied up in the same room with the body, and they're the killers. You'll find a special delivery letter in the desk from Graves' younger brother, and that'll tell you the reason for the killing. What? No, this isn't any rib. I wish it was. Me? Well, just a guy who happened to be passing by.
1: We can take their car. He left his keys in it. Come on, Quinn, hurry.

0: We'll make it. Don't you worry, Bricky.
1: I'm not worried. I know we will. What happened to you tonight? Did you find Holmes?
0: Yeah.
1: And?
0: And he tried to kill me.
1: Quinn!
0: It was your name that saved me, Bricky. I called out your name. I told him you were in on this with me, and he changed his mind in a hurry.
1: Then we saved each other.
0: That's right.
1: What about the check? How did it figure?
0: Well, Holmes was caught short when he wrote that check, and Graves got sore when the bank returned it. They talked it over tonight, and it ended up with Graves giving him another day to raise the money. The reason Holmes was so jittery was that the check seemed to have disappeared. He didn't know what Graves might be pulling. And, of course, Graves wasn't pulling anything with that check lying in the bottom of his bathtub.
1: You told Holmes how it got there?
0: Yeah. And look what I've got.
1: $200... Quinn!
0: No, I didn't steal it. After he decided he wouldn't kill me, Holmes and I got very chummy. He said we'd both made a mistake in the same night. Me breaking into a safe and him with his bad check. He'd slipped me a pill earlier in the evening, and now he was walking me around to sober me up. That's when he gave me the money. A nest egg for me, he said. I could send it back to him a little at a time later on.
1: We'll send it back, Quinn.
0: We, Bricky?
1: We're in this together, aren't we?
0: Yes, Bricky, we are.
1: Oh, look, Quinn. We made it. We're in time. The bus is still there.
0: Come on, Bricky. Let's go on home.

0: Thank you, Helen Walker and John Beale, for your truly wonderful performances as Bricky and Quinn. And to Lillian Byath, Rye Billsbury, Edith Tackner, Buddy Gray, and Bill Johnstone, thanks for your splendid support. With this performance, Suspense leaves the air for a short vacation period. We will return on Thursday at 9 p.m. Eastern Daylight Saving Time, starting Thursday, July 8th, with an outstanding series of gripping suspense stories featuring the acting of your favorite stars of the screen. 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
1: Miss Helen Walker may soon be seen in My Dear Secretary, and Mr. John Beale will soon be seen in Paramount's Abigail, Dear Heart. 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Lud Gluskin is our musical director and conductor. 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

This is the Man in Black, here again to introduce Columbia's program, Suspense. If you have been with us on these Tuesday nights, you will know that suspense is compounded of mystery and suspicion and dangerous adventure. In this series are tales calculated to intrigue you, to stir your nerves, to offer you a precarious situation, and then withhold the solution until the last possible moment. And so, with five canaries in the room, and the performances of Ona Munson as Anita, Osa Masson as Fifi, and with Lee Bowman as Ronald Denham, who tells the story, we again hope to keep you in suspense.

The trouble was, you see, that a whole apartment vanished. It's true. A flat disappeared straight out of that apartment house. And the dead man disappeared with it. No, I'm not crazy. And in spite of what they said, I hadn't taken too many drinks. You see, I was getting married to Anita in another 2 weeks, and Jimmy Westlake gave a bachelor party for me. Oh, hang it, it's a situation that might have happened to you. The party was at the old Cap and Bells Club on Lower Fifth Avenue, and it wasn't a brawl. Jimmy Westlake was in the chair, I admit, but nothing could have been more quiet, more dignified.

0: the chairman wants to say something.
1: Gentlemen, gentlemen, this is a solemn occasion. If those dopes over there will kindly get away from the piano and sit down at the table, I have another toast to propose.
2: Excuse me, Mr. Westlake. Excuse me, please, sir.
1: Yes, Uncle Cato, what is it?
2: Excuse me, Mr. Westlake, but you ain't going to bust the glasses on this toast, is you?
1: And why shouldn't we bust the glasses, Uncle Cato? Why shouldn't we bust the glasses?
2: Oh, but Mr. Westlake, if you keep on busting the glasses, there ain't going to be no glasses left.
1: Well, in that sad eventuality, Uncle Cato, we will simply start busting the plates. Isn't that fair enough, boys?
3: Yeah!
4: Oh, look, Jimmy, don't you think you'd better tone the gang down a little?
1: Be quiet, Ron. You're only the groom.
4: Yeah, I know, Jimmy, but...
1: Gentlemen, I regret to tell you this, but the protesting voice you just heard was that of our guest of honor, Ronald Denham. Now, we all know Ron, and we all like him. But I am sorry to say he is not himself. Where now is the terror of nightclubs, the chorus girl's friend? I say it to his face. He is sober. But we like him just the same. Friends, guests, and bachelors, I give you the groom.
2: Gentlemen, don't bust the glasses.
5: Hey, come on, Ron. Come on, say a few words.
6: That's right, Ron. Get up.
7: Come on.
4: Now, look, boys, I thank you for all the good words, and I don't want to be a wet blanket on the party, but it's nearly midnight, and I've got to get home early. Don't you understand, boys? I'm a reformed character.
5: Yeah, how's Fifi Latour?
4: I haven't seen Fifi for over a year. She doesn't mean anything to me anymore.
1: He thinks he doth protest too much.
4: Now, look, I'm marrying the sweetest girl in the world, but Anita's a little... Well, straight-laced. Oh, yeah. You know how it is. What's more, there's my Uncle Rufus.
6: Uncle Rufus.
1: Quiet! Quiet!
4: Anita and Uncle Rufus. Anita and Uncle Rufus have apartments in the same building as I have. And what's more, they're on the same floor, and that's not all. Tom Evans, the fellow I share my flat with.
5: Hey, wait a minute. Where is Tom Evans tonight? What's the matter with him?
4: Tom works for Uncle Rufus, and he doesn't drink.
5: Oh, he works for Uncle Rufus.
1: Hey, fellas.
3: And he never takes a drink.
5: Oh, he works
1: wait.
5: For Uncle
1: Rufus. Quiet, you baboons. Quiet.
3: He's a broker, and he beverages ink.
4: Now, wait a minute. Will you put yourselves in my place? My girl and my uncle and my best friend, Tom Evans, are all expecting me to come home from this party in an ash cart.
5: Sure.
4: And I'm going to fool him.
5: Praise you, is that so?
4: Oh, now have a heart, can't you?
8: This Uncle Rufus must be a pretty tough egg, isn't he?
4: Oh, he's all right, but after his first $1 million, it went to his head.
8: Has he got any human weaknesses?
4: Yes, he keeps canaries.
5: Bravo!
4: Oh, no, not the kind of canaries you're thinking. I mean the kind that go tweet-tweet in cages. Oh, what's the use?
1: What do you say, gentlemen? Shall we allow this pure in heart to wend his way home?
6: He's got a drink for the bride, though.
1: That's right, Ron. Can you, as a chivalrous gentleman, refuse to drink to the bride? You can't, and you know you can't. Uncle Cato.
2: Yes, sir, Mr. Westlake.
1: Get a beer mug from the sideboard there. Fill it with champagne.
4: Oh, now, wait a minute, Jim.
1: One more drink won't hurt you, surely. Just one little drink?
4: Well, no, I suppose not.
1: Fill it up, Uncle Cato.
4: All right, I'll have one more drink, just in honor of the occasion. But that's all, do you understand? That's absolutely all.

0: Yes, sir. 098 Park Avenue. Hey, hey, hey, mister. Mister.
1: Hmm?
0: Come on, wake up.
1: Hmm? What's wrong?
0: You're home, mister. This is the apartment house.
1: Oh, yeah. Yes, of course.
0: Come on.
1: Thanks.
0: Here we go. Easy now. Are you sure you're all right?
1: Yeah. Yes, I'm all right. I've been to a bachelor party.
0: Yeah, sure. I know. Well, take it easy now.
1: I can't see straight. The whole street's going around. The funny part is I only had a couple of drinks. They must have put something in that last one.
0: Well, it's none of my business, mister, but I wouldn't tell that to the missus if I was you.
1: It's absolutely true.
0: Oh, sure, sure. I know.
1: And I haven't got a missus. Not yet. My word of honor, I'm a reformed character. I have nothing to do with any woman except...
2: Ronald Denham! As I live and breathe, it is Ronald Denham.
1: Fifi Latour.
2: Oh, chérie, how good it is to see you. I look everywhere for you. I cry my eyes out, but I don't find you. What are you doing here?
1: I live here, Fifi. I moved.
2: Oh, you tried to get away from me, yes?
1: Yes. No, I mean... Well, here's your money, driver. Night.
0: Well, good night, sir. He's a friend of yours, lady. You better take care of him.
2: I'd take care of him. Yes, you bet you. My poor Ron. I forgive you this time. Because you've been on the wrestle-dazzle and you need someone to take care of you. You live in this building, yes?
1: Yes. Fifth floor, right?
2: Oh, good. I take you to your apartment.
1: No. No.
2: You say no, eh? And why not?
1: Because you mustn't go in there.
2: Oh, there's another woman.
1: What?
2: Oh, yes?
1: Well, yes. The fact is, Fifi, I'm going to get married.
2: Married?
1: Oh, for heaven's sake, Fifi, don't make a scene in the middle of the street.
2: Oh, you break my heart, eh? Right in the middle of Park Avenue, you take my heart and you break it bang, bang.
1: Fifi, please.
2: Now I tell you what you do. You will take me to your apartment this very minute.
1: No, definitely no.
2: You will give me one cigarette and one brandy. You will tell me what this means. Oh, I warn you, by golly, I start screaming so they can hear me at City Hall.
1: I can't do it, Fifi.
2: All right, then I start screaming.
1: No, wait a minute. Oh, of all the times in the world you had to pick this.
2: Do I go along, chérie? Yes or no?
1: Well, if I do take you, Fifi, will you promise to be good?
2: Chérie, I am always good.
1: You won't kick up a row or start banging at doors. Oh, if Anita heard of this.
2: Anita? And who is she?
1: Oh, never mind. I'm too groggy to argue. Come on. I remember going into that building. Dim religious light, deep carpets, an automatic elevator that you work yourself. I remember stepping into that elevator because the floor creaked. I remember pressing the button for the fifth floor. I took Fifi with me, and I took her into what the champagne told me was my own flat. Maybe you think that's funny, but it won't be funny much longer. Either the door of the flat was unlocked or my key fitted it. Anyway, I remember stumbling through the little hall inside, getting a light on, and into the living room. I remember sitting back in an easy chair, thanking the Lord I was home.
2: You don't mind if I take my coat off, chérie?
1: Look, Fifi, couldn't you just go home?
2: I want to talk to you, chérie. And this is one very nice flat. I like it.
1: Thanks a lot.
2: You and Tom Evans, you have good taste in furniture.
1: We didn't choose the furniture, Fifi.
2: This girl of yours chose it, I suppose?
1: No, it comes with the flat.
2: Oh, you mean...
1: Well, these are furnished flats. They're all furnished exactly alike, except for the personal things you bring yourself. Like that picture on the wall behind me.
2: What picture, chérie?
1: The painting of the clipper ship over there.
2: But, chérie, your eyes are funny and you cannot see straight. There's no picture on that wall.
1: Wait a minute.
2: What's wrong? Why you jump up?
1: We don't own any bronze bookends. And the lampshades are different. And, Fifi, we're in the wrong flat.
2: Oh, well, then that explains everything.
1: Explains what?
2: It explains about the canary birds.
1: What canary birds?
2: When we first come in here, I think I hear a lot of birds sing. And I think, ooh la la, this is a funny taste for Ron Denham and Tom Evans. But then...
1: Uncle Rufus. Great Scott. Uncle Rufus.
2: This uncle of yours, he keep canary birds?
1: Yes, five of them. But this isn't his flat. I know his flat as well as I know my own. Where'd you hear this singing?
2: Behind that door over there, where I point.
1: That ought to be the door to the dining room. But, what was that?
2: Oh, it is a car backfire. Maybe yes.
1: Maybe no, unless they keep cars in dining rooms. That was a gun.
2: It came from the dining room.
1: Yeah, I think so.
2: Quick, let's get out of here.
1: Oh, no, we don't. I've been pushed around tonight till I'm good and mad, and I'm just about crazy enough to find out what this is all about.
2: You're not going to open that door.
1: You just watch me. There's a light in that room anyway.
2: How you know?
1: Look under the sill of the door. Not a very bright light, but...
2: Ron, don't do it.
1: Stand back now while I get the door open. Dining room. Not Uncle Rupert.
2: And... Five canary birds.
1: Five canaries in cages, all in a line. Where in Satan's name are we?
2: Well, sure, I don't know.
1: Whose flat is this? Who except Uncle Rufus would keep five canaries?
2: I tell you one thing, though, and then I go out of here.
1: Well?
2: There's somebody watching us.
1: Where?
2: That swing door to the kitchen is partly open. But don't look.
1: How the devil can I see it if I don't look?
2: There's somebody standing behind it. I see the light shine on his eye.
1: Quiet, Fifi. Hello there. Hello there.
2: The door move a little more. He's pushing it.
1: Oh, excuse me, sir. We didn't mean to barge in here. We're not burglars or anything like that. We got into the wrong flat, that's all. I want to apologize if we...
3: Straight out through the door, flat on his face.
2: What's the matter with him? Why don't he move?
1: I've got an idea, Fifi. It's because he's dead. He was a little fat man with eyeglasses and a spade-shaped beard. He looked foreign somehow. And there was a bullet hole over his heart. You ask me what happened then? I don't know. Fifi turned and ran. At least I think she did. I bent over the man to make sure he was dead. And then something hit me. As though it hadn't been enough of a nightmare already, I could hear that blackjack strike the back of my skull. And everything exploded. I couldn't get my breath, and I seemed to be swimming in dark water. The next voice I heard wasn't Fifi's at all. It was Anita's. And...
4: Ron Denham.
1: Oh, my head. Oh, Lord, my head.
4: Well, I'm not at all surprised.
1: What's that, Anita? I can't hear you.
4: I said I'm not at all surprised. Of all the disgraceful, dissolute objects I ever saw.
1: Anita, where am I?
4: Oh, darling, as though you didn't know.
1: But I don't know. My head feels like a printing press in full blast.
4: Well, you're out in the main hall, dear, on the fifth floor, sitting on the stairs beside the elevator shaft.
1: That's true. But how did I get here?
4: Oh, now, really, Ron.
1: I must have been carried here. That's it.
4: By your drunken friends at the club? Well, I don't doubt it in the least.
1: No, Anita. No, you don't understand. I left that party early. I was cold sober. But the low hounds wanted to see me come home in bad shape. So they put something in my glass.
4: Oh, naturally, Ron. Whiskey or champagne?
1: Oh, no, Anita. I mean a drug of some kind. I was dizzy when I got here. Just as I was getting out of the taxi, I met...
4: Well, go on, dear. Whom did you meet?
1: Nobody, Anita. Nobody at all. I came up here to what I thought was my own flat, but it wasn't my flat. It was somebody else's. There were a lot of canaries singing and a dead man with a bullet hole in his chest. And... Well, this sounds pretty crazy, doesn't it?
4: Yes, dear, it certainly does.
1: Yeah, but it's true.
4: Oh, Ron, I suppose I've got to forgive you. I always do forgive you. Now run along like a good boy and sleep it off, hmm?
1: Listen, Anita. There's a dead man in one of these flats.
4: A dead man? In which flat?
1: Well, that's just it. I don't know.
4: You're not saying it's on this floor?
1: Yes, I definitely remember pressing the button for the fifth floor.
4: Suppose you listen to me, dear. Now, don't make faces and rumple your hair. Just listen. There are only two other apartments on this floor. One is your uncle's.
1: It wasn't his. I'll swear to that.
4: Well, and the other is mine. You don't think I'm hiding a dead man?
1: No, it wasn't your flat either.
4: Well, then where is it, darling? A whole flat can't vanish and take the dead man along, can it?
1: No. But I'll tell you something else, Anita. I've seen that man's face somewhere before.
4: Well, whose face?
1: The dead man's. Thick eyeglasses, square black beard, something foreign about it. I've seen him, or I've seen his picture, or...
4: Oh, Ron, please.
1: What's wrong?
4: It's the elevator. Somebody's coming up. Oh, please don't let people see you. Your hat smashed in and your tie's untied. And you look like nothing on earth.
1: Well, look here, Anita. If it comes to that, what are you doing out in the hall in negligee and pajamas?
4: Well, I wanted to make sure you got home safely. Ron, the elevator, it's Tom Evans and your Uncle Rufus.
1: All right, I can take it.
4: But your uncle can't. Now, don't say anything to him about this dead man. Promise me.
1: Hold on, I've got it. Pierre Duroc.
4: Who?
1: Pierre Duroc. That's the dead man's name. He...
5: And furthermore, Evans, you may expect to me that in this year of 1938, the prospect of a European war is so remote as not to be worth serious consideration.
6: Excuse me, sir, but isn't that a little strong?
5: Now, don't argue with me, Evans.
6: No, sir.
5: You may tell my secretary to... Look here. What's this?
1: Well, now look, Uncle Rufus.
4: Oh, I can't stand any more of this. I'm fed up.
5: Well, I don't blame you, my dear. Has this nephew of mine been annoying you again?
4: Oh, no, of course not, but please don't pay any attention to him. He's drunk.
1: For the last time, I am not drunk. I just want to ask Uncle Rufus, before I go completely nuts, whether he hasn't heard of Pierre Duroc.
5: What's that, Ronald? What'd you say?
1: Pierre Duroc, the French millionaire.
5: Well, what about him?
1: He's the man who always deals in cash on the line. Spot cash, even if it's a million. I saw his picture in the paper. He's in New York to put through a business deal with you, isn't he?
5: Oh, indeed, Ronald. Well, you show a commendable interest in my affairs.
1: Well, that's what you want me to do, isn't it?
5: Well, I believe Duroc does want to buy some property I own, but he hasn't approached me and I haven't approached him. It's a bad business. Why have you developed this sudden interest in Duroc?
1: Because he's dead.
5: Dead?
1: Somebody shot him in a room full of canaries and then slugged me over the head. Do you believe me, Evans?
6: If your uncle will excuse me, old man, I don't see any reason not to believe you. Where's the body?
4: Well, that's the trouble. Ron claims he found it in a flat that doesn't exist. Listen. What's that?
6: Sounded like somebody running upstairs in the devil of a hurry.
4: Well, maybe it's the dead man.
1: Well, as a matter of fact, it's the night porter. He's the one who can tell us.
6: Tell us what?
1: Well, maybe I did get off at a different floor, but that flat's got to be somewhere in this building. Pearson! Oh, just a minute. Pearson!
7: I'm very sorry, sir. I can't stop now. Please stand aside. I've got to go upstairs and get the manager.
6: Why, Pearson? Is anything wrong?
7: Well, Mr. Evans...
6: Speak up, man. Is anything wrong?
7: It's the police, sir. We found a dead man in the palm garden downstairs.
1: Now do you believe me?
5: You will oblige me, all of you, if you remain quiet and allow me to deal with this. What does this man look like, Pearson?
7: He's a foreign-looking gentleman, sir. Never saw him before. He doesn't live in the building.
5: Well, then how did he get to the palm garden?
7: Well, sir, that's what we don't know. He certainly wasn't there when I looked in half an hour ago, but I went back to the palm garden just by chance, and there he was in a wicker chair with the singing birds in cages all around him.
1: Birds again?
5: Oh, be quiet, Ronald.
7: He'd been shot, sir. The police think he was brought down in the service elevator from somewhere upstairs.
1: Why do they think that?
7: Of course, they found a revolver in that elevator and a little paper band of the kind that goes around banknotes. If they could tell where the dead man came from...
1: You can tell us where he came from.
7: Huh? I can, sir.
1: Yes, you've been in most of the flats in this building, haven't you?
7: I've been inside all of them, sir. Why?
1: Well, would you recognize any given flat if I described it?
7: Yes, sir, certainly, but...
1: Well, then, for the love of Mike, think. Who lives in a flat with five canary cages in the dining room?
5: Ronald, are you out of your mind? In case you don't happen to remember, you're describing my place.
1: No, it was like your place, but it wasn't at all the same. Oriental prints on the walls. In the living room, bronze bookends and bronze lamps. Dragon patterns on the lampshades. There was a queer kind of clock on the mantelpiece, shaped like a figure of Father Time. And what's the matter with you, Pearson?
7: Nothing, sir. But you're sure you saw all that?
1: Yes, of course I'm sure. Why not?
7: Because, I'm sorry, sir, but you couldn't have seen it.
1: What do you mean I couldn't have seen it? I did see it. Who lives in the blasted place?
7: Nobody.
1: Well, you mean the flat's vacant?
7: No, sir. I mean, there's no such flat in the whole building.
1: And that's the position I was in when the police took us down to that palm garden to see the body. I never did like the palm garden much. It's a big, dimly lighted hollow of a place, with bird cages beside the palms and an artificial goldfish pond in the middle. I liked it even less at 3 o'clock in the morning with a dead man looking at me from his chair. They sent us in one at a time. I was first to see the homicide squad officer. And there was Inspector Braddock, a big, sleepy-looking hulk with a hat like a pirate, sitting on a bench throwing pebbles at that pond. Back would go his arm and a pebble would hit the water. Back would go his arm and a pebble would hit the water.
8: And that's all you've got to tell me, Mr. Dunham?
1: That's all, Inspector. It happens to be true.
8: Oh, I believe you. After all, son, we've got corroboration.
1: Corroboration from whom?
8: From your other girlfriend, Fifi Latour.
1: But Fifi's not here. She ran out of here as soon as Duroc's body fell through that door.
8: Yes, but she didn't run far. A cop wondered why she was running and brought her back.
1: Where's Fifi now?
8: In that room there, talking to your official girlfriend.
1: Oh, that's fine. That's beautiful. The one thing I didn't tell Anita.
8: Why don't you wake up?
1: Wake up? How?
8: This isn't post office any longer. It's murder. And one of that gang out there shot Pierre Duroc.
1: Are you serious?
8: Serious. Sure, I'm serious. This is as clever and slick and mean a trick as ever went on the blotter. Pierre Duroc was one of the goats. You were the other. This uncle of yours is a fairly important guy, isn't he?
1: Wait a minute. Just exactly what are you saying about the old boy?
8: I'm saying he gets lots of publicity. This hobby of his, keeping dicky birds, must be pretty well known.
1: Yes, I suppose so.
8: All right. So if Duroc came to visit your uncle tonight...
1: You say if Duroc came to visit my uncle.
8: What you're forgetting, son, is that Duroc's an important man, too. He's a visiting foreigner, capital letters, and the department's got to keep an eye on him. Duroc did go to visit your uncle tonight, and he was carrying $20,000 in cash.
1: What are you intimating?
8: Murder.
9: Inspector Braddock.
8: Yes, Sergeant?
9: That crowd out there is raising Cain, especially the old man and the French gal. Shall I let him in?
8: Yeah, you can let him in now.
10: An hour. No, more than an hour. Sitting in an anteroom without even hearing why we're here. I tell you, Evans is intolerable.
6: It's all right, sir. They probably know what they're doing.
2: You think so, my friend? But I still don't know why I'm here.
4: How very interesting, Miss Latour. Such extreme absent-mindedness. Well, perhaps Ron could tell you why you're here.
1: Oh, listen, Anita, I can explain everything.
8: Can you explain the disappearing apartment? Well, that's better. I'd like, if you don't mind, to have a little quiet here. Now, which one of you is Mr. Rufus Denham?
10: I am Rufus Denham, sir. Rufus Denham of Denham & Company. Can there be any doubt whatever about that?
8: No, but I thought I'd ask. I was just telling your nephew, Mr. Denham, that Pierre Duroc came here tonight to see you.
10: To see me, Inspector?
8: That's right.
10: I can only characterize that statement, sir, as a flat and downright lie. I've never met that man.
8: I didn't say you met him. I said he came here to see you. Duroc wanted to buy some property from you, didn't he?
10: Well, I suppose he did.
8: And Duroc always paid spot cash, didn't he?
10: Yes, I believe so.
8: Just one more question. I imagine you've got a secretary.
10: Yes, naturally I've got a secretary. Miss Helen Gardner. What about her?
8: Somebody posing as your secretary telephoned Duroc at the Metropolis Hotel and spoke to him in very good French.
4: Well, Inspector, don't stop there. Go on.
8: This person, pretending to represent Rufus Denham, asked Duroc to come here with the money and said they could settle the deal immediately. Don't you see the trick now? Don't you see Duroc was lured into a dummy apartment?
2: A dummy apartment? What does this man mean?
8: I'll tell you. All the flats are furnished exactly alike except for personal things. Pictures, books, lampshades, ornaments. Is that correct?
4: Yes, of course it is.
8: The murderer didn't dare use Rufus Dunham's real flat. But the murderer could always decorate an imitation flat so that Pierre Duroc would be deceived when he saw...
1: 5 canary birds.
8: That's it, son.
1: But what was the idea?
8: A very neat swindle. Look at Duroc's body now.
4: Oh, I can't look at it.
8: Look at his thick glasses. Well, the man was half blind. This so-called secretary, disguised, would meet Duroc in an imitation flat. Duroc would hand over the money and get forged title deeds in return. When Duroc had gone, the flat could be put right again and no evidence left.
10: But something went wrong.
8: That's right. Something went wrong. Duroc suspected.
10: And had to be killed.
8: Right again.
4: Inspector Braddock, who is the murderer?
8: Can't you guess?
2: Grignon, I think I know how it all happened.
8: Do you, Miss Latour? Well, it's very smart of you.
2: This poor Ronald of mine, he is at a bachelor party. They do not think that he will be home until daylight. But he get reformed and come home early. He plunged straight into that flag in time to interrupt...
8: In time to interrupt the murder, yes. Afterwards, when you were supposed to run away...
2: But I did run away.
8: Sure, Miss Latour, I'm admitting you did.
2: Then why do you look at me as though I didn't?
8: Afterwards, as I was saying, the murderer had to hit Ronald Dunham over the head and drag him out in the hall. Turok's body was brought down here along with the canary cages that had been borrowed from here, and the dummy flat was set right again.
10: Just one moment, Inspector Raddick. I'm not disputing anything you say, but...
8: Well, sir, what's on your mind?
10: The murderer.
8: What about the murderer?
10: Well, all this. Wouldn't it have been much too heavy a job for a woman?
8: Who said the murderer was a woman?
10: Well, didn't you?
8: I don't think I did. I said the murderer was somebody who planned to swindle. And you still don't see it, any of you, because you can't find the dummy flat.
11: Well, no, and I can't find it myself. That's one question you've got to answer here and now. Where in Satan's name did I go? Whose flat was I in?
8: Your own.
6: What?
11: My own?
8: Naturally. If you'd been cold sober, you might have made a mistake. But your instinct brought you home to your own flat. And the only possible murderer is the man who shares that flat with you. The man who thought you'd be away until daylight. The man who knows enough about Dunham's business affairs to plan this swindle against Duroc.
9: Look out, Inspector Braddock!
8: Grab him, Sergeant! Thomas Evans, I arrest you for the murder of Pierre Duroc.
11: Good Lord, Evans! Well, that's about all there is to the story. Anita and I were married last week. She's a wonderful girl. I tried to talk her into our staying on in my old flat, but she said she just had to have an apartment which didn't have such a habit of disappearing. But we're very happy. We agree about everything, don't we, dear?
4: Oh, practically everything, darling. But I still don't think it was cute of Fifi to send up 36 canaries for a wedding present.

0: And so closes Five Canaries in the Room, starring Ona Munson, Lee Bowman, and Osa Masson. Tonight's tale of suspense. This is your narrator, the man in black, who conveys to you Columbia's invitation to spend this half hour in suspense with us again next Tuesday, when our suspense play will be Last Night by Cornell Woolrich, and will star more of your Hollywood favorites. The producer of these broadcasts is William Speer, who with Ted Bliss, the director, Lud Gluskin and Lucian Marowick, conductor and composer, and John Dixon Carr, the author, collaborated on tonight's suspense.
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The war has now been over officially for 13 weeks. And all through the land, castles that crumbled 2 and 3 years ago are being rebuilt. Being rebuilt because our servicemen are coming home. From torrid China, from freezing Alaska, from hungry Europe, from all over the world, men are returning to this, their native land. In every man's life, there are moments of sheer exultation that tighten the muscles in his throat, that make speaking impossible. Such a moment is being enjoyed by men this very day, being enjoyed as they sail into New York Harbor, sail in past the lovely lady who still holds high the flaming torch, the torch they helped keep lit. Our story this evening opens in a small, unattractively furnished apartment on the west side of New York. Julia Parker, a sleazy blonde of 28, is half asleep in the second-hand Morris chair near the window,

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0: is daydreaming, thinking of some of the men she could have married, and of some of the men she did.
1: Okay, okay. Yeah?
2: Julia?
1: Yeah?
2: Open up, it's me, honey, Bobby.
1: Bobby who?
2: Your husband.
1: My husband?
3: Julie. Julie, baby. Oh, gee.
1: Oh, it's you.
3: Oh, honey, it's so good to see you. Gosh.
1: Come on in.
3: Oh, sure. Just let me grab hold of this bag. There. Oh, gosh, baby. This is what I've been waiting for.
1: When'd you get in?
3: Yesterday. What a time I had trying to find you. This is the fifth address I tried.
1: I moved.
3: Gee, you look swell. You know, I used to dream about this. When I'd be laying in a lousy hole filled with mud, I'd think about you.
1: You getting out of the army?
3: Yeah, I got a 30-day furlough. Then I go back to camp, guy gives me a paper, and I'm a civilian.
1: Oh.
3: Glad to see me, baby?
1: Sure, it's wonderful.
3: Let me hold you again. Gee. You know something?
1: What?
3: I almost feel... well, embarrassed about this.
1: What do you mean?
3: You know, like we were strangers or something.
1: Strangers?
3: We only knew one another a couple of days before we got married. Then me going right overseas. Well, we'll get over that. From now on, we're going to be together for a long, long time. Right, baby?
1: Yeah, sure.
3: Hey, got a couple of things for you in the bag.
1: Presents?
3: Yeah.
1: What kind of presents?
3: Oh, helmet, Nazi flag, pictures.
1: Oh.
3: You want to see them?
1: Not right now.
3: Oh, I can get them.
1: No, wait. Let them go till after, huh?
3: Okay.
1: I gotta go out for a minute first.
3: What for?
1: Well, you must be hungry, and I haven't got anything in the house to eat.
3: Oh, but...
1: Look, you get all cleaned up or something, huh? I'll be right back, honest.
3: But, Julie...
1: Just make yourself at home. I'll see you later.

0: Hello, Mac.
1: Hi, Aunt Julie.
0: Still around?
1: Yeah, he's down the end of the bar.
0: Thanks. Phil.
2: Hmm? Oh, hiya, baby.
0: I gotta talk to you.
2: Okay.
0: No, not here. This is important.
2: All right, come on back to the office.
0: Okay.
2: What's the matter? You got trouble?
0: Yeah.
2: What is it?
0: I'll tell you inside.
2: Go ahead.
0: Thanks.
2: What's wrong, kid?
0: Bobby's home.
2: Bobby who?
0: My husband.
2: Which one?
0: The blonde one. Bobby Chase, I think his name is.
2: The Marine or the sailor?
0: The soldier.
2: Oh.
0: What am I going to do, Phil?
2: How'd he find you?
0: I don't know. He says he went to 5 addresses.
2: Tough giver-upper.
0: Well, after all, it was important to him. I'm his wife.
2: It says here?
0: Look, this is real serious, Phil. What am I going to do?
2: What does he want to do?
0: He wants me to live with him, naturally.
2: That wouldn't be fair to the other guys.
0: It wouldn't be fair to you. Besides, what good is he now?
2: What do you mean?
0: He's getting out of the army. No more allotment checks.
2: Oh, that's different. Where is he now?
0: At the apartment, waiting for me to come back. I told him I was going shopping. I got to get back, Phil.
2: Yeah. All right, go ahead.
0: Ain't you going to do something?
2: Well, look, give me some time, will you? I'll have to figure an angle on this guy. I'll get in touch with you tomorrow.
3: Back in the early days of the war, Phil and Julia hit upon the racket of having Julia marry servicemen who were about to be shipped out of the country. They repeated the process 3 times, and with the aid of 2 forged birth certificates, Julia was able to get $100 a month in dependency allotments. $100 a month for each of her husbands. It was a pretty good racket for Phil and Julia, because all they had to do to collect their $300 a month was to wait for the postman to ring 3 times. Yes, it was a very good racket, and no one knows how long it would have gone on if the war hadn't suddenly ended. With the return of large numbers of servicemen to this country, allotment discrepancies began to turn up in such alarming numbers that the Federal Bureau of Investigation was called in. That morning in the New York offices of the FBI...
4: Oh, come on in, Lee.
5: Okay. What's up?
4: I've just been going over this list here.
5: Tell me all of those people are wanted.
4: No, I guess maybe most of them are here by mistake. At least, let's hope so.
5: Well, what is the list?
4: Suspicious allotments being paid by the Army's Office of Dependency Benefits. All of these names are in the New York area only.
5: Well, it'll take the whole Bureau to investigate that mob.
4: I don't care if it does. Neither does Mr. Hoover. If they're all guilty, we'll bring them all in. Even if they have to build a dozen new jails to hold them.
5: How are you going to go about it?
4: Well, first I thought we'd make a spot check on the whole list and get a percentage.
5: Good idea.
4: Then we'll know approximately how many of the whole mob we'll have to deal with. We'll make a 5% check.
5: Oh, sounds like enough. Suppose I take the list and have a new one made with 5% of the names.
4: Go ahead.
5: Now, how do you want me to pick the 5% at random?
4: Just have Miss Jenkins list every 20th name. Then break that new list down by neighborhoods.
5: Right.
4: When they're ready, we'll go to work.

0: Mac, it's Phil back in his office.
1: Yeah.
0: Thanks. Excuse me, please.
2: Hiya, Julie. Come on in. I was just thinking about you.
0: Well, that's very nice of you. I thought you were going to get in touch with me.
2: I didn't have anything to tell you.
0: Well, I get plenty to tell you.
2: What's the beef now?
0: The guy is driving me nuts. All day I got to sit around and look at souvenirs. And what he said to the captain and what the captain said to him.
2: Okay.
0: And that ain't all. Remember that extra dough he sent home for me to save for him? That $2,800?
2: Yeah?
0: Well, he wants it. He wants it right away.
2: What'd you tell him?
0: Well, I couldn't say I gave it to you. I said it was in the bank.
2: Well, that ought to hold him for a while.
0: Phil, he wants the dough right away. Gonna buy a lunchroom or something. And another thing.
2: Yeah?
0: He wants me to go meet his folks.
2: Where?
0: Boston.
2: When's he want to leave?
0: On the midnight train tonight. Look, Phil, you gotta...
2: Wait a minute. I got an idea.
0: Well?
2: Tell him you'd love to meet his folks. Tell him you're going with him. Only you don't take the train.
0: You want us should walk?
2: Listen. Go back and tell him your brother will drive you both up.
0: My brother?
2: Yeah. Me.
0: Phil, he can't meet you.
2: Why not?
0: Well, if he was to know about us...
2: Look, all he has to know is I'm your brother. I'll take care of the rest.
0: What's the idea?
2: You'll see. This guy is good for one more touch, baby. A big one.

0: Bill, would you like me to drive for a while?
1: No, I'm okay.
2: Bill likes to drive.
0: With a road like this, I don't blame him. How was the driving on the other side, Bobby?
3: Oh, not so good. Even when we found a good road, it was full of shell holes.
1: Guess you had kind of a rough deal, huh?
3: Yeah, it was rugged sometimes.
2: Bobby don't like to talk about it much, Phil.
3: I'm getting out next month. I want to forget about the Army.
1: Sure. I can't envy you, though. Must have been a great experience. I tried to enlist myself.
3: I know, Phil.
1: Bobby, tell me something.
3: What?
1: Did you guys ever think about dying?
2: Phil!
1: I'm just asking a question.
3: We thought about it plenty of times.
1: Well, you have insurance, don't you?
3: Oh, sure. GI insurance. I got $10,000 worth. That don't help much if you stop a bullet, of course, but at least I know Julie'd be okay.
2: That was very sweet of you, Bobby.
1: Well, can you keep that insurance up?
3: Yeah, sure. I'm keeping mine.
2: Just for me, Bobby?
3: Just for you.
1: Uh-oh.
3: What's the matter?
1: Oh, that left rear tire feels a little flat. Wait till I take a look at it.
2: Oh.
3: You need a light?
1: No, I got a flash right here. Yeah, it's going flat. Guess I'll have to change it.
3: Can I give you a hand?
1: Yeah, okay. Get the jack and the lug wrench from the back there, will you?
3: Sure.
1: It's open. Just lift it up and reach in.
3: Right.
2: Can I help, Phil?
1: No. Just stay put.
3: Here they are.
1: You want to set that jack under there?
3: Yeah, sure. How about here?
1: That's fine.
2: Phil, what happened?
4: What do you think?
2: Oh. Now I'm an heiress.

0: We momentarily close the Equitable Society's presentation of the FBI file on the allotment swindle. We will return to this case in just a moment.
1: One of the most meaningful words in the English language is security. According to the dictionary, it means freedom from fear, anxiety, or care. Freedom from doubt or uncertainty. To one man, security calls up a picture of a little house which he owns free and clear, so that no one can ever take it away from him. Another man thinks of protection against the hazards of illness and accident. A third sees himself receiving a regular monthly check during his old age. A fourth wants to be sure that no matter what happens to him, his children will get a good education and his wife will never be dependent on charity. For 86 years, men and women have been bringing these and scores of other security problems to the Equitable Life Assurance Society of the United States. Now, please take particular note of that word society in the Equitable's name. Society means that the Equitable Society is entirely owned by its members, that is to say, by its policyholders. In other words, all the officers and employees of the Equitable Society, from President Parkinson down, are working for the members and are always ready to give problems their personal attention. So, no matter what kind of financial security a member may seek, he can be sure that the Equitable Society will do its utmost to help him attain that freedom from fear, anxiety, or care which makes him a happier man and a better citizen. Yes, by serving its members, the Equitable Society serves America. And now back to the file on the allotment swindle.
0: The basic ingredient in the character of a criminal is greed. The unhealthy desire to acquire what belongs to someone else without doing any work. Phil and Julia, being well supplied with greed, had evolved a novel racket. A racket particularly well suited to the times. Julia's three illegal marriages to servicemen about to be shipped overseas, so she and Phil could defraud the government out of the allotments, was a serious enough crime. But now, with their greed out of control, they had compounded the felony. They had committed murder. Bobby's body was found the next morning and quickly identified as the body of Private Robert Chase. It was removed to the local morgue, and the death was marked down as having been committed by a hit-and-run driver. The next afternoon, in the New York office of the FBI...
2: Can I come in, Nick?
3: Come ahead, Lee. How have you been doing?
2: I think I may have something.
3: Really?
2: Yeah, I paid a call a couple of hours ago on one of the names on our list, a Mrs. Robert Chase.
3: Yes?
2: But before I could even identify myself, she gave me a very teary greeting and went into a long spiel about her husband's insurance.
3: Oh?
2: It seems he was killed last night in a hit-and-run accident up in Massachusetts.
3: I see.
2: She evidently thought I was the insurance man. But when I told her who I really was, she seemed quite startled.
3: What's her background?
2: According to the allotment records, she's been getting money for herself and two children.
3: You check on that?
2: Yes, I talked to several of her neighbors. They've never seen any youngsters.
3: Where was the husband killed?
2: Near a town called Highland, Mass.
3: Lee, I think this one's worth a thorough investigation.
0: Special Agent Price telephoned the morgue at Highland, Massachusetts, and learned that the Army was claiming the body the next day to take it for burial with military honors in the Chase family plot. Because of his suspicions, Price ordered the body held for further examination. And that night, he and Special Agent Adams left for Highland. The next morning at the morgue...
4: Here's the body, gentlemen.
2: Poor devil.
3: Yes.
2: Was there anything on his uniform, Doctor? Any marks?
4: Yes, there were some tire marks where the car had apparently run over him.
2: Well, what do you mean, apparently? Wasn't he run over?
4: Yes, he was, but...
2: But what, Doctor?
4: Well, that isn't what killed him. He was killed by a blow at the base of the skull.
2: How do you know that?
4: Well, there was blood there, and it was clotted. If he had been killed in the accident with the car, and then sustained the injury to his skull, the whole appearance would have been different.
5: Can I join you, Doc?
4: Oh, yes, Joe. I want you to meet Mr. Price, Mr. Adams. They're from the FBI. This is Joe Benton. He's with our local police.
5: How do you do? I heard you were coming, gentlemen, so I got this stuff ready.
2: What is it?
5: It's a set of plaster casts of some tire tracks.
2: Now, how'd you get them? Isn't the road paved?
5: Yes, but these were off the road. They're real good ones. Rained the night before.
2: Tell me, did the tracks show that the car backed up about 15 feet? Then when it started forward, it went back onto the road?
5: Yeah.
2: Doesn't seem to be much doubt from what Dr. Jones says that Private Chase was murdered.
5: Well, how do you figure that?
2: Well, let's assume that he was murdered by the people in this car that ran over him. They want the murder to look like a hit-and-run accident.
5: Yeah?
2: So they drag the body out onto the road and back up and run over it.
5: Yes.
2: So thanks for having the foresight to get these casts of the tire prints made, Benton.
5: Oh, glad to be of any help.
2: Now, Dr. Jones.
4: Yes?
2: One more thing. Can you tell me what instrument was used on Chase's skull?
4: Well, I'd say it was straight, like an iron bar.
2: I see. Thank you, gentlemen.
5: Oh, that's all. Okay.
4: Goodbye.
2: Goodbye.
6: Should I call New York now and have him pick me up, Mrs. Chase?
2: No. I don't think so.
6: Why?
2: Not yet.
6: Don't you think she did it?
2: I think she was in on it, but she's not smart enough to be working alone.
6: You want to put a watch on her?
2: Yes. She should lead us where we want to go.

0: Just a minute. Who is it?
1: Me, Phil.
0: Oh, okay. You got my message, huh?
2: Yeah.
0: Gee, I thought you'd never get here. I got so scared, Phil. I didn't know what to do. I was going
2: How do you know
0: around...
2: the guy was from the FBI?
0: He showed me a badge or something.
2: What'd he want?
0: Well, nothing really.
2: Talk sense. Well, he must have wanted something.
0: Well, he said he was looking for some guy broke out of jail.
2: Why'd he come here?
0: He said they were looking all through the building.
2: Now, that was a phony. Did he ask about your husband?
0: No, he didn't seem to care about that.
2: Uh-huh.
0: Not even when I told him he'd been killed.
2: Well, how'd you come to tell him that?
0: I thought he was the insurance man.
2: Oh, you stupid...
0: Well, how was I to know?
2: We ain't seeing any insurance man.
0: Why not?
2: We got a bump steer on that 10 G's.
0: How do you mean?
2: You don't get him no lump. I checked up today. You get him measly $36 a month for life.
0: Oh, that's awful.
2: Well, that's the deal, sweetheart. And you may not even get that.
0: Why?
2: The FBI came here for some reason, and I guarantee you it's not the one they gave you.
0: How would I know anything was wrong?
2: That happens to be the business they're in.
0: Oh. What do we do?
2: You gotta blow town.
0: Oh, Phil.
2: And fast, baby. You're getting out tonight. I can put you up at Chuck's place for a couple of months.
0: In the country?
2: Yep.
0: With all them trees?
2: Baby, it's better to look at trees than be hanging from them. Meet me at my garage at 12 o'clock tonight.
3: Say, Nick, I've got the report on the Chase children's birth certificates.
4: Fakes?
3: Like a $3 bill.
4: I thought so.
3: Well, what do we do now?
4: Well, one thing we've got to do is to see whether our candidate has a car.
3: Well, who's our candidate? I wasn't here when he was nominated.
4: A fellow named Phil Taylor.
3: How does he fit into the picture?
4: Well, he endorsed every one of Mrs. Chase's allotment checks.
3: Well, who is he, a check cashier?
4: No, he's just a petty larceny crook. Done time a couple of times, but all small stuff.
3: Well, if he's mixed up in this, he graduated to the big leagues.
4: Yes, if this is the man we want.
3: What else have we got on?
4: He paid a call on Mrs. Chase this afternoon.
3: Well, why do we grab Taylor?
4: We can't prove anything against him yet. It's not against the law to cash government checks, you know.
3: You don't look as unhappy as you should.
4: I'm gambling on a hunch. I'm having a check now.
3: Anything else come in from the Massachusetts police?
4: No, not a thing, but they did enough. Price talking. Yes? Yes. Yeah, let me write down those dates. That's fine, thank you. That was Johnson down at City Hall, Lee.
3: Yes?
4: When Robert Chase was married, his bride gave her maiden name as Julia Prescott. That was a mistake.
3: Why?
4: Because 2 years before that, on September 11th, 1940, this same Julia Prescott was married to our suspect, Phil Taylor.

0: Phil, I don't like this one bit.
1: Ah, country air will do you good.
0: Oh, sure, sure. Why don't you come along?
1: Because I happen to have a business to take care of.
0: Well, I ain't staying up there any 2 months. You can bet dough on that.
1: Look, baby, if the law nails you, 2 months will seem like a real short time.
0: I got a good mind to go back to one of my other husbands.
1: Stop your beefing.

On the strength of the evidence uncovered by the special agents of the FBI, Phil and Julia Taylor were tried and convicted for the murder of Robert Chase. The racket broken up by the FBI tonight was a wartime racket. But do not labor under the misapprehension that the underworld will not find peacetime rackets. They will. The FBI will continue to stamp out as many rackets and as many racketeers as possible. The FBI can help, but only you can really put a blockade on the underworld. Only you, by a concerted effort, can starve them out of their positions and force them to seek other means of livelihood. The servicemen now coming home after years of privation are returning to a country they've been dreaming about. They deserve to have you do your part to make their dreams come true.

0: You will hear about next week's case in just a moment.
1: This week at the Equitable Society, I happened to go up in the elevator with the secretary of the society. You know, he said to me, I'm a very determined man. About a month ago, my wife started talking about buying a dog, a Scotty. I said, no, dogs bark, I said. Dogs chew up rugs. Dogs have to be walked. We're not going to have a dog, and that's that. Well, he continued, that little Scotty and I are great pals already. He's the friendliest little pup you ever saw. Sure, my face is red, but I'll bet a lot of Equitable Society members know just how I feel. I'm thinking of all the people who say they don't want any life insurance, don't need any life insurance. And then one day you hear them bragging about how smart they were to buy it, especially from the Equitable Society. Yes, it's a great business we're in, this Equitable Life Assurance Society of the United States. Think of how many happy people there are in this world because an Equitable Society agent kept on trying. Think of all the old folks that are enjoying security and independence. Think of all the kids who are getting good educations because someone from the Equitable Society didn't get discouraged, didn't quit. And that's why it's so important for every one of us in the Equitable organization to keep plugging, not to be disheartened by the perfectly natural human instinct to say no. Yes, for only by keeping our organization alert and progressive are we able to say that this week and every week for 86 years, the Equitable Society has been building security for you, your home, and your country.
0: Next week, we will bring you another colorful story from the files of the Federal Bureau of Investigation. The Bobby Sox Bandits.

The incidents used in tonight's Equitable Society's broadcast are taken from the files of the Federal Bureau of Investigation. However, all names used are fictitious, and any similarity thereof to the names of persons living or dead is accidental. Programs in this series of particular interest to servicemen and women are broadcast overseas through the worldwide facilities of the Armed Forces Radio Service. Tonight, the music was under the direction of Frederick Steiner. The author was Jerry D. Lewis. This Is Your FBI is a Jerry Devine production. This is your narrator, Dean Carlton, speaking for the Equitable Life Assurance Society of the United States and the Equitable Society's representative in your community, and inviting you to tune in again next week at this same time for This Is Your FBI.

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What a pair. 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Chesterfield Regular. Around Dodge City and in the territory on West, there's just one way to handle the killers and the spoilers, and that's with a U.S. Marshal and the smell of gun smoke.

0: Gunsmoke, starring William Conrad. The transcribed story of the violence that moved west with young America. And the story of a man who moved with it.
1: I'm that man, Matt Dillon, United States Marshal. The first man they look for and the last they want to meet. It's a chancy job, and it makes a man watchful. And a little lonely.

0: Good morning, Matt. Chester.
1: Hello, Doc.
2: Well, what are you doing up so early, Doc?
0: Early? It's almost noon.
2: Well, that's early for some people.
0: Oh, early for some people. I didn't come here to get into any personal arguments, Matt. I want to borrow one of your shotguns.
1: Borrow a shotgun?
2: Who do you think you are, Doc Holliday?
0: All righty, I've asked you nice. Now I'll just help myself. Good. It's loaded. But I'll need more than these two shells. Where do you keep them?
2: Well, fetch him a handful, Chester.
3: Yes, sir.
0: Yes, at least a handful. There's no telling what I might run into.
3: Here you are.
2: What's the matter? Don't you trust your aim, Doc, or are you planning to blow up a whole lot of people?
0: None of your business, but I have to go up the river to Pierceville for a week or so, and I thought I might bag a few quail and prairie chicken along the way.
2: Well, that won't make very good eating, Doc.
0: Oh, is that so, and why not?
2: Well, all you're going to get's feathers.
0: All I'm going to get what?
2: We don't keep those guns here to shoot birds with, you know.
0: Yeah. Oh, for Lord. Here, Chester, give me some decent ammunition.
3: Will you? Well, you didn't say what you wanted it for, Doc.
0: Do I have to explain I'm not a murderer?
3: This the U.S. Marshal's office?
2: Yeah, that's right. Come on in, mister.
3: I got something to tell you, Marshal.
2: Okay.
3: First, you better say my name. Emmett Dooley.
2: All right, Dooley.
3: Now, for what I got to tell you. I've been skinning hides, Marshal, working for a buffalo hunter named Culpit. You know him?
2: No, I don't.
3: Well, there was this Culpit and his partner Faber and me and the cook. Nobody knows the cook's name. We just call him the cook. And we was camped up the Arkansas River at Turkey Bend. You know where that is?
2: Yeah, I know.
3: Well, sir, Culpit, he broke out some whiskey night before last, and we all took to drinking it. And, Marshal, it's a bad thing, but when I drink whiskey, I get kind of senseless.
2: Well, most men do, Dooley.
3: Not like me. I go crazy wild. You won't believe it to look at me, Marshal, but I'm a dangerous man when I'm drinking whiskey.
2: I see. Well, what happened the other night?
3: That fella Faber I was telling you about?
2: Yeah.
3: I killed him, Marshal.
2: You did?
3: Yes, sir. I shot and killed him. I don't know why I did it, except that I was senseless drunk on that whiskey. I don't even remember doing it, Marshal, but when I come to next morning, them other fellas told me about it. They'd already buried him. They showed me his grave. Poor old Faber. I feel awful bad I did it.
2: Dooley, most men, when they kill somebody, don't come tell the law about it. Why did you?
3: I never killed nobody before, Marshal, and I can't have shooting Faber on my mind. I had to come.
2: Well, where are the rest of these people? Culpit and the cook?
3: Ooh, they went off onto the prairie somewhere hunting buffalo. I got no idea where they are. Well, you going to hang them, Marshal?
2: No, I don't hang men.
3: Then what I come here for? You the law, ain't you?
2: Look, Dooley, nobody gets hung before they get tried. And I can't send you up for trial unless I see the body of the man you killed.
3: But I told you, Marshal, it was Faber I killed.
2: Okay, it was Faber, but I gotta testify that a crime has been committed and the law reads I can't do that without seeing the body.
3: You calling me a liar?
2: No, I'm not calling you a liar.
3: And I don't understand none of this.
2: Well, don't you worry about it, Dooley. I'll take care of it.
3: How?
2: I'll ride out to Turkey Bend and find the grave.
3: Oh, I wouldn't do that, Marshal. No, sir, not in this weather.
2: Well, I don't have to bring him into Dodge, Dooley. I can leave him buried there.
3: Oh. Oh, well, I'll go with you.
2: No, you won't. It's a bad enough trip as it is.
3: You don't like me because I'm a murderer.
2: I like you fine, Dooley. I mean, Chester, will you lock him up? Turkey Bend was about 20 miles up the Arkansas, and since he was headed that way, Doc Adams rode along with us. We reached the campsite about mid-afternoon, but it took us another hour to find the grave. There was no marker on it, and in fact, only the color of the fresh-turned earth made it possible to find it all. Chester and I did the shovel work, and Doc did the examining.
0: What's he taking so long for, Mr. Dillon?
2: Oh, Doc's slow, Chester, but he doesn't miss much.
1: Well, what's there to miss? He's just a shot man. I mean, a got shot man. I mean, a man...
2: Never mind, Chester. Oh, he's through now.
0: You can put him back now. I've seen all I need.
1: Well, I should hope so, Doc. What was you looking for, measles?
0: It isn't what I was looking for, Chester. It's what I found.
2: Oh, what do you mean, Doc?
0: Matt, I remember Dooley saying he shot this man. Is that right?
2: Well, that's what he said.
0: Well, little Dooley got it all mixed up. Faber there didn't die from a bullet. He died from a knife.
1: What?
0: Right through the heart.
2: A knife, huh? Yeah, Dooley sure did get it mixed up. That or somebody told him wrong.
1: It don't make sense.
2: Well, that'd make more sense if I could talk to Colpitt.
1: Well, how are you ever going to find him out here? He could be anywhere, any direction. We might be weeks looking for him.
2: Now, we'll make him come to us, Chester. Him and the cook both.
1: Come to us? How?
2: You'll see. When we get back to Dodge.

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0: Bring him in, Chester.
1: Come on, Dooley. Sun is up and the dew is almost gone from all the little plants and flowers.
2: Chester woke me up, Marshal.
0: You're going to have to do your sleeping somewhere else from now on, Dooley.
2: I can sleep anywhere, anytime. That's what I like about winter. Nothing to do but sleep.
0: Dooley, I'm turning you loose.
2: What?
0: I don't want you to leave Dodge, but I don't want you in jail either.
2: What's the matter with me being in jail? I shot a man, didn't I? You saw the body, didn't you? You got the evidence?
0: Now, don't you worry about it, Dooley. Just do what I tell you to. I want you to stay in Dodge, but not in jail.
2: What? I got no money. I got nothing to eat. I got no place to sleep. I'm a buffalo skinner. How am I going to get a job in Dodge?
0: Here, Dooley. Here's $10. Now, you can live on that fine.
2: No.
0: Now, go on, take it.
2: Okay. But I'm not a man to borrow money.
0: Now, you're doing me a favor.
2: I should have made Culprit pay me off. But like he said, it didn't make sense. Me being in jail, I couldn't spend nothing.
0: They may pay you off yet, Dooley.
2: What?
0: No, never mind. But look, if I catch you drinking that money, I'm going to take it away from you and you'll starve.
2: Oh, I won't be drinking, Marshal. Didn't I tell you how crazy and dangerous I am when I drink whiskey? No, sir, I won't do that.
0: Good. Now, if anybody asks you why you're not in jail, tell them I said I'm waiting for something.
2: Waiting for what?
0: Well, say I didn't tell you. And one other thing. Don't you tell anybody we rode out and found Faber's body. Don't tell anybody at all. Just forget about that.
2: I'm all mixed up, Marshal. Am I still under arrest?
0: No, Dooley. Now, why don't you go on and get out of here? I got work to do, huh?
2: Can I come see you sometime? You and Chester?
0: Sure, of course you can. But I don't want you hanging around here all day.
2: Okay. I won't. Just once in a while. I wouldn't feel right otherwise, Marshal. Me being a murderer and all. So long.
0: So long, Dooley.
1: Bye, Dooley. Mr. Dillon?
0: What, Chester?
1: How come you didn't tell Dooley that Faber was killed with a knife? He's still thinking he shot him, the poor little cuss.
0: I know. I'm sorry I have to do it this way, but word'll get around. It'll get clear out onto the prairie, even. And when it does, I don't want Culpit and the cook to be scared off. I only want them to be real curious. So curious they'll come to Dodge and start asking questions.
1: Well, what good'll that do?
0: We'll find out when they get here, Chester.

0: sugar, Mr. Dillon?
1: No, thanks, Chester.
0: No, sir, I didn't mean need you on some. I meant I wanted some.
1: Oh, yeah.
0: Thank you. Coffee's mighty black tonight.
1: Chester, you know, sugar's not going to change the color of the coffee.
0: No, sir, but it sure sweetens it up.
1: Yeah.
0: Well, look at the hair. It's Dooley.
1: Huh? Oh, Dooley. Well, sit down. Have a cup of coffee, huh?
0: Well, ain't you going to say hello, Dooley?
2: I can't stand it no more. You got to help me.
1: Oh, what's the matter, Dooley? What's troubling you?
2: 2 days. I've been out of jail 2 days. I can't go to another one, Mark.
1: Well, why? What is it?
2: Well, everybody treats me bad. They won't have nothing to do with me. They say I admit shooting a man, I ought to be in jail. I'm talking about you too, Marshal, for letting me out.
1: People talk whatever I do.
2: Well, I can't face them out no more. And anyways, I did kill him. I ought to be in jail. Well, Marshal, this way I feel like I'd stole a sheep. That's how I feel, just like I'd stole a sheep.
1: I'm sorry, Dooley.
2: You gotta help me. Last night, they wouldn't even let me sleep in the room and house, or the hotel, nor no place.
1: Seems to me the citizens of Dodge are getting mighty high-minded all of a sudden. But I'll help you, Dooley.
2: Thanks, Marshal.
1: But not in jail. I can't let you stay there. But there's a shack out back of the jail. It belongs to Doc. He stores some stuff in it.
0: Hey, that's an idea. And I'll give you some blankets, Julie. We got plenty of them around.
2: Doc might find me and shoot me or something.
0: Oh, no, he won't do that. He won't be back for a week or more. Anyway, he'll be glad you're using the place.
2: Well, can I stay in it all day, too?
1: Sure you can. And if you'll show yourself somewhere every now and then, you know? I don't want anybody to think that you've left Dodge.
2: I gotta eat. Will that do it?
1: Fine.
2: Okay. But, Marshal, I'd sure like to know what a man has to do to get jailed in Dodge City, Kansas.
1: I don't know what Dooley did to pass the time, but for the next few days he hid day and night in Doc's shack back of the jail and came out only to eat a meal in a restaurant now and then. I felt sorry for him. But I'd have felt sorrier if he'd been hung for a crime I knew he was innocent of. A week passed and nothing happened until one day when I went into the general store after a new watch chain I'd ordered. Mr. Jonas wasn't there, but Kitty was.
3: Hello, Matt.
1: Hey, Kitty. You gonna buy that hat?
3: Like it?
1: Oh, it looks fine.
3: Really? You sure?
1: Oh, yeah, take it. You won't do better than that.
3: I had Mr. Jonas order it 6 months ago.
1: Huh? Oh, well, the mails are slow sometimes.
3: It came on the Santa Fe, Matt, not by Pony Express.
1: What?
3: I ordered this hat 6 months ago. It arrived 4 months ago, and I've been wearing it ever since.
1: Where's Mr. Jonas, Kitty?
3: I'm glad you like it, though. He's out back trying to sell somebody a new wagon.
1: Oh? Well, that's a bigger item than my watch chain. I better come back tomorrow.
3: Wait. Here he comes now.
4: The best wagon you can buy, mister. I guarantee you'll never have any trouble with it.
5: It's too expensive. What's the matter with them Conestoga people? They raise their prices every year.
4: Well, I'll tell you what I'll do. If I don't sell that wagon by noon tomorrow, you can have it $50 off.
5: You mean that?
4: You have my word, noon tomorrow.
5: I'm camped down on the river, right where the cottonwoods begin. Suppose you drive it out there at noon.
4: No. If you want it, you'll have to pick it up here.
5: I got only one man in my camp, my cook. That's why I ask.
4: Where are the rest of your men?
5: Dead or gone. But I'll be picking up a new crew before I head out again.
4: Hey, you shouldn't have any trouble finding hideskinners around here.
5: I'll do it tomorrow when I come in for the wagon. Oh, by the way, I heard there's a friend of mine in town, a fellow called Dooley. You know where I could find him?
4: Well, no, I don't. But here's the man to ask.
1: I don't know any Dooley. I never even heard of him.
4: What?
1: I'd like to get my watch chain, though. Has it come in yet?
4: Well, yes, but I...
3: We've been waiting half an hour, Mr. Jonas. Aren't you ever going to be through with him?
5: Don't get in a fret, lady. He's through now. See you at noon tomorrow, storekeeper.
2: Yeah, sure, sure.
1: Oh, thanks, Kitty.
3: Sure, Matt.
2: Now, what is this all about, Marshal?
1: Mr. Jonas, that man's name is Colfitt. I've been waiting a long time for him to get here.
2: Oh, now I understand. It was his partner Dooley killed. That's why he was saying he's running his outfit alone now that he's got all the money.
1: Is that what he said?
2: Yes, and he also said something about taking care of the law here before he left. Of course, I didn't think anything about it at the time. Lots of men talk like that.
1: Yeah, I guess they do. But Colfitt may mean it.

0: Ah, hello, Doc. When'd you get back?
1: Oh, a couple of hours ago, man.
0: Well, what are you doing in here, Dooley?
2: Doc found me in his shack out back, Marshal. We've been talking.
0: Talking?
1: Well, Matt, I just got back. I didn't know what was going on here.
2: Doc told me about Faber. He says he was killed with a knife. He says I didn't shoot him.
1: Oh, I'm sorry, Matt. I guess you didn't want him to know.
0: Oh, it's all right, Doc. It doesn't matter now.
2: Is that true, Marshal? I didn't kill Faber?
0: Yeah, it's true, Dooley. Culpit killed him.
2: Pretty mean of him. Tell me to go get hung for it. Pretty doggone mean.
0: Well, it's all over now, Dooley. I'll take care of Culpit.
2: How? You'll just go on saying I done it.
0: Look, I want you to leave Dodge. Go someplace where Culpit can't find you. Then I'm going down to his camp while he's in town tomorrow and arrest the cook.
2: Well, the cook? You said Culpit done it.
0: Well, he did. But I'm going to throw the cook in jail and then take Culpit. When I tell him the cook has told me the whole story, I think I can break Culpit down and he'll confess.
2: That Culpit don't care about nothing. Tell me I done it. Marshal, I wish I'd never gone to work for that man.
0: Well, you'd have been better off if you hadn't, Dooley. But you're out of trouble now. Unless Culpit finds you. So you get out of Dodge as fast as you can, huh? I'll get Chester to find you a horse of some kind.
2: He's a wicked man, Culpit is. A wicked, wicked man.
0: Sure. Well, now you get going, Dooley, huh? And, good luck to you.
2: Thank you, Marshal. You've been as good as you could be to me, I guess.
0: Yeah.
2: Sometime, if I'm Dodge again, I'll come see you, maybe.
0: Sure, anytime, Dooley. I'll be glad to see you. Well, so long.
2: So long, Marshal.

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0: I gave Chester $10 to buy Dooley a mount with, but he couldn't find much of a horse for that. So they settled on an old Jack mule. I didn't see Dooley again, but Chester told me later that he'd grubstaked him with another 10 out of his own pocket when he saw him off. I guess we both felt a little guilty about the way I'd had to treat him. Anyway, the next day, just after noon, we rode down to the river to pick up the cook and bait the trap for the real murderer, Colfit.
1: Are you going to find this camp, Mr. Dillon?
0: Well, he said it was where the cottonwoods begin, Chester.
1: Oh, right over there. It'll kind of spoil everything if Colfit decides not to go to town after all, won't it?
0: Yeah, it sure would.
1: There's his horses.
0: Yeah.
1: There ain't no smoke, Cole. That cook ain't cooking nothing.
0: Oh, with Colfit in town, he's probably asleep, Chester.
1: Hey, he's shooting at us.
0: Yeah. There's a hole up ahead, Chester. Ride for it. Ah. All right, leave your horse, Chester.
1: I told you Colfit didn't go in town, Mr. Dill.
0: Colfit's a buffalo hunter, Chester. He couldn't miss at that range with his eyes closed. That's the cook.
1: Oh, what's the cook shooting at us for?
0: Well, I'll ask him. What's the matter with you? You drunk?
2: I'm drunk. I'm crazy wild drunk.
1: It's Dooley.
0: Dooley, stop it. It's Marshal Dillon and Chester.
2: I know who it is. I'm going to kill you, too.
1: Kill us, too?
2: I don't kill Culpit and the cook with a sharp rifle, and I'm going to kill you. Culpit was lying about me killing Faber. I never killed nobody in my life before, but I'm starting now.
1: Oh, it's that $10 I give him. He must have gone and drunk it up.
0: Yeah. Dooley! I know you're drunk, but we're going to sit here in this hole till you sober up. Do you hear me?
2: I ain't going to sober up. I'm going to kill people.
0: You can't stay drunk forever. We'll wake you out.
2: Come on out of there. Come on out, I tell you.
0: You're wasting ammunition, Dooley. You can't hit us here.
2: Then I'm coming after you. I'm going to walk right up there and shoot you.
0: No. No, Dooley, don't do it. I'll have to kill you if you try it.
2: Here I come, Marshal.
0: Don't do it, Dooley.
2: I'm going to kill everybody.
1: I'll get over there as far as I can, Mr. Dillon. Then we can both jump him. I sure hate to, but we can't let him kill us.
0: No, Chester, it's my job. I'll do it. All right, stay down now.
2: You can't get away from Dooley. Nobody can.
0: Throw your hat in the air, Chester. He'll look at it for just a second.
1: Yes, sir.
0: Oh, that's it, Chester. Come on. Dooley. Dooley.
3: You killed me. I didn't kill you. You killed me.
0: Dooley, you're the last man in the world I wanted to kill.
3: Culpit and your cook. They're dead. I shot them. Culpit was a mean, wicked man, Marshal.
0: Yeah, he was.
3: Marshal?
0: What?
3: I'll come say hello to you next time I'm in Dodge. You said I could.
0: Yeah, you come, Dooley. Sure. You come anytime you want.
3: Thanks, Marshal. Thank you.

0: Oh, Mr. Dillon, that's terrible. But you must feel even worse than I do.
1: Never mind the talk, Chester. Now, let's get busy. We got three men to bury.

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1: 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The payoff is murder. Another adventure of George Valentine.
2: Personal notice, changes my stock and trade. 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Write full details.
3: Dear Mr. Valentine, maybe you've heard of my husband, Johnny Wyatt. Just a notch higher than a club fighter. Big, strong boy who hasn't gotten anywhere. Well, Friday night he meets Pat Driscoll at the Christopher Arena and the payoff is all set. But not if Johnny plays it my way. Then the payoff might be murder. Still, I want to take...
4: Maybe my reasons for this are a little cockeyed. But if you're interested, let's talk it over. And it's signed Doris Wyatt.
2: Christopher Arena, Brooksy. Sounds like old home week. Remember?
4: Remember? I had to sit there and watch you get worked over just to satisfy the ego of a vicious little gangster named Salvador.
2: Ah, the late Johnny Salvador. So now there's a Douglas Harger running all of his rackets. It's enough to make a growing boy turn cynical.
4: One thing's certain from Mrs. Wyatt's letter... The air around Christopher Arena still has an odor from here to there and back again.
2: Yeah. With Harger in the picture, the fight could very well be a fix. But why should an ever-loving wife want to change the payoff so it might read murder?
4: Well, George, she admitted her reasons might sound a little cockeyed.
2: But just how cockeyed?

0: All right, Mr. Valentine, I'll tell you why I'm not going to let Johnny throw that fight Friday night.
1: Yeah, Mrs. Wyatt?
0: Because I've never had a mink coat.
1: Huh?
0: What's that? Exactly what I said, Miss Brooks.
1: Well, pardon my dunce cap, but if your husband played along with Harger, that would be about as short a cut to a mink coat as you'd want.
0: And you still don't seem to get it. The first time I ever saw Johnny, I was in a chorus line. I think I wanted a mink coat more than I wanted to breathe. And I could have had it, even with a wedding band. But I picked Johnny. Doesn't that mean anything to you?
1: Yeah. You loved him.
0: It's more than that. For 10 whole years, I've had to stand by while he was getting his face pushed in. But at least he was always doing a clean, honest job. The only job he knew. But, how do you think we can help you if Johnny's made up his mind? You can help me change it.
1: Now, wait a minute. Look, Harger and his crowd have already placed their bets. They're not going to let Johnny or anybody else cross him.
0: I know.
1: Anyway, this is a little out of my line, Mrs. Wyatt. I wouldn't know how to go about this.
0: And I wouldn't know what to tell you. Oh, maybe I've got a one-track mind. A gasoline station along the road, an auto court. And who knows, maybe we could still have a couple of kids. Funny where you can wind up dreaming of a mink coat. Sorry I bothered you, Mr. Valentine. Forget it.
1: Well, now, wait a minute. Let me think about this.
2: Hey, Doris! Doris! I want...
3: Oh, you got company, huh?
0: Where have you been, Johnny?
3: Training. You know, honey, Friday night, the big payoff.
0: Look at you. How much do you think you'll have to drink after Friday to forget what you did?
3: You know, I'm only doing this for you, Doris. I owe these people. We shouldn't be talking like this in front of...
0: You don't have to worry about them.
3: Go on. Get out, both of you. Get out. I want to talk to my wife.
1: Might be a good idea if you did a little listening, Johnny.
3: Who are you to tell me what to do? I get enough of that. Get him out of here.
0: This
3: Doris, be...
0: is Mr. Valentine. I thought he could figure a way you could still fight an honest fight and not get hurt.
3: You mean you told him?
4: She was only thinking of you.
3: Get out. Get out, I told
0: Stop
3: you.
0: Stop it, Johnny. Stop it. This is one time your fists aren't going to help you. After the fight, I'm leaving you. For good.
3: You what?
0: Leaving you.
3: But, baby, it's 10 years. Things we had planned. This was going to be my last fight. Doris, you don't know what you're saying. You can't. You can't
1: Take
3: do it.
1: Take it easy now. Here, fella, sit down. Pull yourself together. Now, look.
3: Yeah.
1: If you're willing to try, I'll see if I can get you off the spot.
0: Oh, Johnny, please listen to him. What about it, Johnny?
3: Go ahead, mister.
1: Okay. You think you got it in you to beat this Driscoll guy Friday?
3: I think I can take him. Got at least one good fight left in me.
1: Good.
3: Besides, Driscoll thinks it's all fixed. He's been doing his training in nightclubs. Oh, but there's nothing you can do about it now, Valentine. You don't double-cross Harger and get away with it.
0: Well, you didn't fix this thing, Johnny. It was Steve Helianos. Your manager did all the talking for you.
1: You got a contract with this Helianos?
3: Sure, but I had no trouble getting out of that. Steve's been jipping me for years.
0: Well, what's the word, Johnny?
3: Just what you know it would be if I thought I was going to lose you.
4: Well, it looks like you've got another date at the Christopher Arena, George.
1: Yeah. Okay, we don't have much time. Get him under a cold shower, Doris. Fill him full of black coffee.
0: Yeah.
1: What do you train, Johnny?
3: Murray's gym, 8th Street. Harger took that place over from Salvador, too.
1: Well, don't go near the place. Use the gym at the YMCA until you hear from me.
3: What are you going to do?
1: See a man who has more reason than any of us to hate Harger and everything he stands for. A man who hated Johnny Salvador enough to kill him.
4: George, the basher.
3: But that guy's punch drunk. They got him locked away in a sanitarium.
1: Uh-huh. But I think he can still make the kind of sense that'll give us a fighting chance. Now, Brooksy.
0: Yes, George.
1: I'll pick you up at the office. Right now, it's time for a couple of characters to get a shock treatment.
5: Hey, listen, my friend. When you get off telling me how to run my business, aren't you forgetting I am his manager?
1: As far as Johnny Wyatt is concerned, you're out of business, Helianos, as of now.
5: I'm warning you. Don't make things unhealthy for yourself.
6: Come now, Helianos. You're the one who's flirting with high blood pressure. Don't get so excited.
5: But you heard what he said, Mr. Harger.
6: And everyone else will if you don't stop raising your voice. You Besides, you know how sensitive I am to raucous voices. Now, if you'll just leave us alone, I'd like to talk to Mr. Valentine.
5: Sure, okay. But don't forget I got a contract with Wyatt.
1: Yeah, sure. That piece of paper and a dime will buy you a cup of coffee. And if you have any complaints, take them up with the boxing commission.
5: You think I won, eh? Well, I...
6: Your tantrums are childish, Helionis.
5: Huh?
6: I'm afraid we both have to admit that round number one goes to this gentleman on points.
1: Thanks.
5: Well, the gentleman better stay out of my way. We don't want to wake up floating in his sewer.
1: Hey, isn't that Pat Driscoll punching the bag over there?
6: Yes. You see him in one of his more conscientious moods. He's actually condescended to work out today.
1: Uh-huh. Well, no wonder Wyatt is the top heavy favorite. You stand to really clean up if he does approve.
6: When he does it. Which brings us to the crux of the matter, doesn't it, Mr. Valentine?
1: Yeah. The Johnny Wyatt is going to fight the best he knows how. No matter which way you're betting or what you intend to do.
6: I can't allow Wyatt to win. There's almost $250,000 involved.
1: Okay, what do you propose to do about it?
6: Unlike Helionis, I don't indulge in lurid threats. I simply want to state a fact. If this bout doesn't come off as planned, neither you nor Wyatt will have much time to enjoy virtue's momentary triumph.
1: Well, now that was the purpose of this little visit. Now we both know where we stand.
2: Oh, Mr. Hager, I understand this guy's giving you some kind of trouble.
6: Trouble? Of course not, Driscoll. We were merely discussing business.
1: Yeah. I was trying to find out how to bet Friday night. Mr. Hager here says you can't lose.
2: All right, I'm a sure thing, so what?
1: But I keep saying you can't win, Driscoll.
2: Huh?
1: Unless you got somebody in there to take a dive for you.
2: What's that? You know what I think I'm gonna do?
6: Hold it, Driscoll.
2: I'm gonna nail you one, sweetheart, and see how you look splashed on the floor.
7: Hey, look at
2: what
7: you guys done in Driscoll. Driscoll's out of line.
1: Nobody, I don't believe it. Yeah, sure. Who's splashed on the floor?
6: I am impressed, Mr. Valentine. If I weren't betting on that reclining gentleman, I'd be tempted to applaud.
8: Hey, buddy. Buddy, I just see what you've done. The right cross you got there. Anybody managing you?
1: Out of my way, Buster. I got places to go and things to do.
8: Yeah, but that right cross...
4: Now, listen to Mr. Valentine carefully, Basher.
9: I'm listening. I get what you're saying.
1: Good, good, because this is very important.
4: Don't you see? This is your chance to win a big fight, not even have to go into the ring.
9: Well, how can I do that? Them keeping me here in the sanitarium.
1: Now, look, Basher, you know Hager took over where Salvador left off. And he's doing the same thing to other fighters that Salvador did to you.
9: He can't do that. Look where I am because of him. And I used to be champ. Champ.
4: We know that, Basher.
1: Now, please, get the story straight. Johnny Wyatt wants to make this his last fight. And he wants to do a clean, honest job on Driscoll.
9: I wish they'd let me in there. I'd show that young punk a couple of things.
1: Yeah, Basher, yeah, I know. But you see, Wyatt's betting on himself. Every dollar he's got. His wife's depending on him, too.
4: All the money they've saved to buy a gas station, live a decent life, is on him to win.
1: Now, look, I'm no fight manager, and I want you to help me find the right trainer and things like that.
9: No.
1: But most important, how does a guy like Hager operate? I want to call every move he makes before he even thinks of it.
9: Oh, okay. I'll put you straight. Already, Hager's way ahead of you.
1: What do you mean?
9: What's the odds for Friday night?
4: Why, it's 7-2 for Johnny Wyatt to win.
1: Yeah.
9: That's what I mean, Mr. Valentine. Before the fight, the odds are going to be even bigger for Wyatt. Hager will see that they are.
1: How can he do that, Basher?
9: Oh, a couple of stunts like he done with you in the gym today when you sacked Driscoll. He didn't have to hit the floor, but he did it so everybody would think he wasn't in shape. Yeah? Part of the frame.
1: Uh-huh.
9: And that gets in the papers and everybody bets on Wyatt. A sure thing.
4: But, George, that means...
1: Yeah, I'm beginning to see what it means, Brooksy.
9: The odds should be on Driscoll. He's young, he's smart. If you just knew where to look, you'd see they got Driscoll training hard for this fight.
1: Oh, this puts me on the spot, Basher.
9: Yeah, well, it's an old deal. Salvador started doing it with me when I was getting washed up. I was 32. That was, 3 years ago.
4: Well, this is beginning to look like a work of art, George. Hager's got himself double insurance. If Johnny Wyatt doesn't throw the fight, Driscoll can probably beat him anyway.
9: Driscoll, smart kid.
1: Oh, boy, what a gold-plated goon guy I turned out to be. I let the Wyatts risk everything, their whole future on this fight.
9: You never can beat big boys like Hager when they got the fix on.
1: I know. Still, Johnny Wyatt's got to win Friday night. And I've got to make him. But how, Basher?

0: 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And now back to tonight's adventure of George Valentine. You find yourself managing, of all things, a heavyweight fighter, Johnny Wyatt, at the end of the road, facing a younger, stronger man. If your boy wins, Harger or one of his mobsters will see that you pay with your life for the fortune they lose in bets. Yet Johnny and his wife are also betting. Betting everything they own that he gets the nod. So you're up a blind alley. If you're like George Valentine, you just put your head down and try to slug your way out.
1: You know, Harger, somebody must have pampered you when you were a boy. To think you can just walk into somebody's house and your very appearance is going to scare them to death.
2: Please, Mr. Valentine. I've been waiting for this moment. Let me do the talking.
1: And for once, Harger, I think you're going to do the listening. I doubt if you're going to feel like the same man when Mrs. Wyatt gets through describing you.
2: You keep talking about my Johnny as your boy. You think he's through and he'll do anything you tell him when he gets in the ring. But Johnny is my boy, too. This is his last fight, and he's going to fight it the way I want him to. We know what he's up against, but no soft-spoken piece of rubbish like you is going to change our minds.
1: Any questions, Mr. Harger?
3: No, just a mere statement, minus the dramatics. I thought it might carry greater weight stated in front of Mrs. Wyatt, who's supposed to love her husband.
2: No soft-spoken piece of rubbish is going to change our minds.
3: I admire models of virtue, Mrs. Wyatt. But only as curios you keep under glass.
1: Why don't you speak your piece and get back to your gilded gutter?
3: The simple fact remains. When I make a bet, there's always a payoff. Either in money or in that wasteful and businesslike operation known as violence.

0: But it's only been a couple of hours, Doris. Try to remember what you said.
1: I am.
0: Your exact words when Harger came in. Now, you did all the talking. He just stood there.
1: I'm trying to remember. I'm trying so hard.
2: Don't rush her, George. Maybe it'll come easier if you don't make her try so hard.
0: Well, we got to get this right, Booksy.
1: First, I remember saying, please, Mr. Valentine, I've been waiting for this moment.
0: Yeah, that's right. Then you said, let me do the talking.
1: And you said, and for once, Harger, I think
0: you're going to do the listening. Now we got it, Brooksy. Take all this down.
2: Okay, George, but I still want to know why.
0: Angel, this has to be the convincer. I've got to make Harger think I've got something on him. And before he realizes there's one important thing missing from the recording we're going to make.
1: Well, what's that?
0: Just his voice, Doris.
2: But George, you'll never get away with
0: it. You just take the words down, Brooksy. Johnny and I have a date at the sanitarium with a basher.
3: I was champ once, Wyatt. Remember me, huh? Remember me?
4: Yeah, we all do, Basher. It's just too bad you had a guy like Salvador, him.
0: Sharp talk and wait, Basher. But will you please look at those pictures? I had to do a lot of talking to get the...
3: Yeah, sure. I'm watching every move he makes.
4: Look, this guy isn't going to get us anywhere.
0: Will you keep quiet, Johnny?
3: Yeah, I'm watching. I got it. You can turn this thing off now, Mr. Valentine. I got the answer.
0: Turn the projector off now, Mac, and put on the lights. Okay, what is it, Basher?
3: Being the champ like I was, I got Driscoll's weakness just like that. Johnny boy, you can murder that guy in the first round.
4: Me and how many bulldozers?
0: Go on, Basher.
3: Well, when the bell rings, Johnny boy, you rush to the middle of the ring with your dukes up, like Driscoll was the worst enemy you ever had.
4: You're not far from wrong.
3: You've seen him in them pictures. All you gotta do is all of a sudden let your hands drop down by your sides.
4: Yeah, you forgot to mention who carries me out.
0: Will you listen to him, Johnny?
3: When Driscoll comes in for the kill, he's wide open. You've seen it. That's when you give it to him, Johnny boy. But not with your right. not with your right.
0: Just how do you do it, Basher?
3: You throw your left at him. That's the way he's least expecting.
4: Well, the only punch I got is my right cross. Everybody knows the only thing I can do with my left is chase off flies.
3: Like I said, least expecting. And the guy's got a glass jaw. You've seen it in the pictures. He won't know what happened to him.
4: Valentine, let's get out of here. If I do this punch, he tells me I'll get killed.
0: We'll talk about that later, Johnny. Thanks for your advice, Basher. And when you listen to this fight over the radio, you can say to yourself, it's just as though the Basher were in there fighting.
3: Do like I said, Johnny, and you'll have him smelling the rosin before he knows what hit him.
4: And I could also be reading the alphabet backwards from then on.
3: Do like your wife tells you. By that gas station, don't end up like me, the champ.
4: Valentine, let's get out of here.
3: Sometimes I wake up in bed fighting my own shadow. Right? And then I faint. And I give him a right cross and then a left.
0: So long, champ. And thanks again.

0: Well, this is about it, Johnny. The last prelim is on out there. How do you feel?
1: Oh, just great.
0: How does he look to you, Freddy? The Basher said you were the best trainer in the business.
2: I've done the best I could with him, Mr. Valentine, in the short time we had. You got to remember, Johnny ain't as young as he used to be.
1: Yeah, especially around the stomach, huh, Freddy?
3: Horace, what are you doing here? Your nan never want you to see me before a fight.
4: Oh, this time it's different, Johnny. I got you into this. The least I can do is kiss you. Good luck.
5: Oh, no, leave it for me. I just want to give this to Mr. Valentine.
4: Hi. Here's that briefcase you wanted, George.
0: Oh, thanks, Angel. I'm sure I'm going to need it.
5: I'm betting on you, Johnny.
1: Okay, Freddy, that's enough. Can't help me anymore.
2: Anything you say, Johnny.
1: Did you ever see a wife like that? I'm just not good enough for her. I don't want her to see me on my face out there tonight. If they end up that way, she'll never know whether I threw the fight or not.
0: Will you take it easy, Johnny?
6: Hey, just like Joe Bologna, I'll better get your boy in a bathrobe.
1: All right. If this is going to be my last fight, I'm going to go in there and slug it out with Driscoll.
3: Well, why are you guys looking at me that way? Come on.
7: You boys know the rules. Keep your punches up, fight clean, break clean.
8: Right.
7: Back to your corners.
0: Okay, now, Johnny, I've only got a second, so listen. Fight this thing the way I want you to do it. It's your only chance.
1: I'm not taking that punch drunk's word.
0: Well, then take mine. Do it, and I'll even be happy to face Hargett.
2: Hey, your mouth face, Johnny.
0: Go to it, Johnny.
3: What's the matter, boys? Come on in. Just go give it away. Don't worry, Grandpa. You're going to get it.
7: Come on, boy. Get going.
3: Oh, come on in, will you? Come on. Got my hands hanging down. Make it quick and fast. Okay, sucker.
7: One, two, three. Hey, somebody, quick. Get the doctor and the boxing division in here. Driscoll's really hurt.

0: Hey, where do you think you are going, friend? Don't think you are leaving this arena.
1: What's the matter, Helianus? When you got a gun in a man's back, no reason for your hand to shake like that.
0: Just excited. I cannot wait to see what is going to happen to you. Start walking.
1: Okay. Johnny had more left in him than you thought, didn't he?
0: What are you carrying in that briefcase, Valentine? Your last will and testament?
1: Yeah, something like that.
0: In here. This is Harker's office.
2: Come in, Mr. Valentine.
3: Sit down.
1: Thanks a lot.
3: If you remember, during our last conversation, there was a slight mention of a payoff, one way or another.
1: I have a very retentive memory, Mr. Harker. And you were very eloquent, sir.
0: Oh, why make with the fancy words, Mr. Harker? I know a couple of boys who can take care of him, but fast.
3: Why need we hurry, Helianus? Do you know how much you cost me tonight, Mr. Valentine?
1: I hope it was enough to send you to the poorhouse.
3: Not quite, but it was a serious blow.
1: Oh, yeah. I think you can afford it, all right. A lavish office like this, oil paintings, custom-built phonograph. So many, many luxuries guys like Basher don't have in a sanitarium.
3: But what to do with you, Mr. Valentine? Of course, you must go, and eventually Mr. Wyatt, too. But how? Well, if there's one thing I dislike, it's, crudity.
1: Oh, brother, leave it to you. Never at a loss for the right word. You mind if I put on a record I brought along?
3: I love good music.
1: Oh, well, then you ought to go nuts about this when you hear it played back.
0: Hey, what is he doing? He's got a gun in there.
3: Please, Helianus. You don't seem to understand how gentlemen like Mr. Valentine and I do business. Just what have you got there?
1: Suppose you listen, Harker. I'll put the needle down at random. But I think you'll get the general idea.
3: I hope it's Sibelius.
4: You keep talking about my Johnny as your boy. You think he's through and he'll do anything you tell him when he gets in the ring.
1: It's all there, Mr. Harker.
4: But Johnny is my boy, too. This is his last fight, and he's going to fight it the way I want him to.
1: If anything happens to me or Johnny, this will make sweet music in the DA's ears.
4: Spoken piece of rubbish.
1: You want to hear any more, Harker? Of course you remember. This gets better as it goes along.

You know, you don't have to have a scientific trend of mind to know that RPM motor oil means low-cost car operation and longer engine life. But Mr. George L. Reed of Miami, Arizona, happens to be scientific-minded, and this is what he says, quote, "As a mining man for 15 years, I have a pretty good idea of what proper lubrication means. For long life in your car motor, you must have absolute lubrication, and RPM really does the job. I'm sticking with RPM," unquote. I think you'll agree that Mr. Reed is a wise and practical man. And if you've been using RPM motor oil in your car regularly, you know why Mr. Reed prefers

0: Well, come on, Harger, speak up. Do you want to hear any more?
1: I'm not one to fool myself, Mr. Valentine. You may have something on that record.
0: Oh, I can just as well play the rest of it, including your ill-advised threat. You know, violence. Shall I go ahead?
1: No, you needn't bother.
2: You mean you are going to let them get away with this, Mr. Harger? I will take care of him tonight and this record, too.
1: Be honest. Sometimes I despair of you. You're so petulant.
2: Huh?
1: Do you think Valentine would walk in here with the only copy of that record?
0: I got a million of them, Helianus, and they all tell the same story. Well, it was nice knowing you two.
2: Mr. Harger, just leave him to me.
1: Stay where you are. The gentleman and I have made a bargain. Good night, Mr. Valentine.
0: Yeah. Good night, Mr. Harger.

0: Well, how do you like it, Mr. Valentine? We finally got our gas station. And there's even an auto court in the back.
1: Sure looks swell.
2: Well, we just thought we'd drop by, Doris, and see how you and Johnny were making out. By the way, where is Johnny?
0: In the back somewhere. You ought to see him, Claire. Happy as a kid, can't find enough to do. But none of these things would have been possible except for you, Mr. Valentine.
1: Well, thanks for the badge of honor, Doris, but all I'm doing is trying to make a living.
0: Living. That's what Johnny and I are doing now. We're closer than we ever were. Why do you know, in the spring we may even open up a hamburger stand.
1: Oh, love and hamburgers. A reasonable substitute for a mink coat.
0: Something like that. All I know is everybody should be as happy as Johnny and I are now. For instance, you two could...
2: Oh, never mind, Doris. Subtleties like that are wasted on our friend here.
1: Oh, I know what Doris is driving at, all right.
2: Oh, do you, darling?
1: Yeah, but Angel, can we make it pay? Opening a hamburger stand.

Tonight's adventure of George Valentine has been brought to you by Standard of California on behalf of independent Chevron gas stations and Standard stations throughout the West. Let George Do It stars Robert Bailey as George with Francis Robinson as Brooksy. Tonight's story was written by David Victor and Herbert Little Jr. and directed by Don Clark. Also heard in the cast were Michael Ann Barrett as Doris, Tony Barrett as Johnny, Jay Novello as Basher, Louis Van Ruten as Harger, John Ullman as Helianos, and Lester Jay as Driscoll. The music is composed and presented by Eddie Dunstetter, your announcer, John Heaston. Listen again next week, same time, same station, to Let George Do It. 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

around Dodge City and in the territory on West, there's just one way to handle the killers and the spoilers, and that's with a U.S. Marshal and the smell of gun smoke.

0: Gunsmoke, starring William Conrad. The story of the violence that moved west with young America. And the story of a man who moved with it.
1: I'm that man. Matt Dillon, United States Marshal. The first man they look for and the last they want to meet. It's a chancy job, and it makes a man watchful. And a little...

0: I sure will be glad to get back to Dodge, Mr. Jones.
1: Oh, Wichita's a nice town, Chester.
0: All right, you like it so much, next time you can come along. I got no business here anyway.
1: Well, it's almost over, Chester. The train leaves in about 10 minutes.
0: I've been worried all morning for fear we'd miss it.
1: That's going to be a long ride. We wait outside here till they yell all aboard.
0: My, you sure do hate stepping down, don't you?
1: Well, I like fresh air. But you can get on if you want.
0: No.
1: Finding us a couple of seats, you know.
0: The train guarantees a seat to everybody who buys a ticket, Mr. Dillon.
1: Well, I was only trying to give you an excuse to get off your feet, Chester.
0: Well, I ain't so tired of all that. Well, I do declare, look what's coming.
1: Where?
0: Yonder.
1: Oh, that's a right pretty girl.
0: She is, ain't she? Say, you reckon she's going to Dodge, too?
1: Oh, why don't you ask her?
0: Oh, my goodness, Mr. Dillon, I don't even know her.
1: Well, it's not going to stop him.
0: Who?
1: That gentleman standing by the car. He's seen her, too.
0: Gentleman? He looks more like a drunk rowdy to me.
1: Yeah. It's kind of mosey over there, huh?
0: Say, maybe he does know her, Mr. Dillon.
1: Yeah, maybe.
0: I misdoubt it, though. He's too mean and ugly-looking.
2: Well, miss, as long as we're going to be traveling together, we'd best get acquainted. Now, my name is Laster. Ab Laster.
3: How do you do?
2: How do you do? I'm meeting my partner in Dodge, Joe Garrett. Maybe you know him?
3: I'm sorry, but I've never been in Dodge.
2: No? Make two of us. At least, we ain't gonna be lonely, are we?
3: Well, that depends.
2: It depends on what?
3: If you're a gentleman.
2: If I'm a... Oh, I... Of course I am, honey. Hey, I know. Look, I got a bottle here. Let's just get aboard, and then we have a little drink, huh?
3: Please, Mr. Lester.
2: Oh, come on.
3: No.
2: The train... What's the matter with you? Start out real friendly and then you freeze up. Come on, get in that train like I say.
3: Let me go.
2: Come on, yes, sir. Have a little drink. What do you want?
1: Let the lady go.
2: You're asking for trouble, ain't you?
1: No.
3: He tried to force me onto the train. And he wanted me to drink with him.
1: Now, don't you worry, miss. He won't bother you anymore.
2: Well, she wasn't minding it none, not till you busted in.
1: Ab Laster, huh?
2: How do you know my name?
1: Well, I heard you tell the lady.
2: You're real snoopy, ain't you?
1: Sometimes, yeah.
2: Do you know what you're getting into, mister?
1: Now, you tell me.
2: I'll show you. Well, you're carrying a gun.
1: But I don't always use it.
3: You hit him.
1: Gun safer with me. Here, Chester, put his gun in your belt.
0: Yes, sir.
2: Oh.
0: He's going to be pretty mad, ain't he?
2: Oh, I'll kill you. I swear I'll kill you. You tricked me, you know that?
1: Get aboard while you can still walk.
2: Mister, when we get to Dodge, you're going to wish you never had seen me.
1: I'm wishing that already. Now move.
3: I'm sorry for all the trouble.
1: No trouble, miss.
3: I didn't mean to get you into a fight.
1: It wasn't your fault.
3: But I always feel that it is.
1: What?
3: Well, just my being a woman, I guess. You know.
1: Now, there won't be any more trouble, miss.
0: Not till we get to Dodge, anyway.
1: Come on, let's get aboard.

0: Well, what do you think of Dodge, Rena?
1: Well, Marshal, I can't tell much from the depot.
0: I will show you the rest. Chester, go get a baggage, will you?
2: Yes, sir.
1: Well, Dodge kind of frightens me, Marshal.
0: Oh? Why?
1: Well, I'm only a woman, and I've heard so much about the terrible things that go on here.
0: Well, don't you worry, Rena. Nothing's going to happen to you.
1: Well, I do feel safer when you're...
3: Marshal!
0: Oh, excuse me a minute, Rena. Yeah. What do you want, Lester?
3: Well, now they tell me that you're Marshal Dillon.
0: Yeah, that's right. Marshal Dillon.
3: I just wanted to let you know that now there's two of us, Marshal. This here is my partner, Joe Garrett.
4: Lasher says you made things bad for him in Wichita, Marshal.
0: Is that so?
4: Yeah. He says you stole his gun, too.
0: Well, he can pick it up at my office sometime.
3: I'll do that. I don't like what you did, Marshal.
0: Well, I didn't do it for you, Lester.
3: Yeah, all right, I know. Now, we're going to take some horses up north for just a few days, Marshal. And then we're going to be back.
0: Well, I'll be here. I'll be here every day.
1: What did those men want, Marshal?
0: It was nothing, Rena. Nothing important.
1: Oh, I'll bet there's going to be more trouble over me, isn't there?
0: Now, don't you worry about it. We'll find you a room, and then I'll take you over to the Long Branch and introduce you to Kitty Russell. She's the owner of the place. Come on, Chester's waiting.

0: There he is. Come on in, Matt. It's your office.
1: How have you been, Doc?
0: Oh, fine, fine, fine. Oh, Matt, Chester's been telling me about this new girl, Arena Decker.
1: Oh?
0: Sounds like a mighty sweet little apple.
1: Is that what Chester said?
2: No, I didn't say no such a thing.
0: Well, that's what you meant, Chester. Is it true, man?
1: Hey, you can go see for yourself, Doc. She'll be working on the Long Branch tonight.
0: Well, the little kitty hired her, huh?
1: Uh-huh. I left them talking together about an hour ago.
0: Good. I'll drop by there tonight, if I have the time.
2: You'll find time, Doc.
0: Well, I will if some idiot doesn't fall off his horse or jump out of a window or go get himself shot.
2: Leave him die. It'll be worth it.
0: It's a good thing nobody has to depend on a sybarite like you, Chester.
2: Doc. I don't know what that means, but it sure don't sound nice.
0: Well, then don't ever let me catch you saying.
2: Well, Miss Kitty.
0: Come on in, Kitty. join the fun.
3: Oh, I'm afraid I'm going to spoil the fun, Doc.
1: Oh, what's the trouble, Kitty?
3: I thought I'd better come tell you before you hear it from her, Matt.
1: What?
3: Rena Decker isn't going to be working at the Long Branch.
1: Oh, why not?
3: I didn't hire her.
2: You didn't hire her?
3: Well, I'm not saying she's not pretty and all that, but I've seen her kind too often. They mean nothing but trouble.
1: Well, I don't understand, Kitty. She seems like a nice little girl.
3: You men are all alike. Pretty face throws you every time.
1: No, Kitty, I have no interest in her beyond trying to help her the way I'd help anybody.
3: Who started that fight in Wichita, Matt?
1: Ab Laster. He was annoying her.
3: She didn't lead him on?
1: Oh, now, Kitty, you're being unfair. That girl's here all alone. She doesn't know anybody, and she needs a job.
3: Sure. And when I had to leave her at the bar a few minutes after you brought her in, she almost got another fight started.
1: What? Kitty, why would she do that?
3: Some women like men fighting over them.
1: Kitty, what really is it that you don't like about her?
3: Doc, you haven't seen her yet, huh?
0: No, but I sure am interested now, Kitty.
3: Well, you'll be just as stupid as they are.
1: Now, Kitty...
3: All right. Just to show you, I'll hire her. But don't blame me when somebody gets killed, because it's bound to happen.

0: Mr. Dillon?
1: Yeah, what, Chester?
0: Looks like Miss Kitty was wrong, don't it?
1: It's been 2 days, but she didn't put any time limit on it.
0: What do you think she's got again, Rena, anyway?
1: Sometimes a woman takes a dislike to another woman, and nobody ever knows exactly why.
0: They sure are hard to track, ain't they?
1: Yeah, they got their ways, I guess. But then so have we.
0: That's right. We ain't always so plain and simple, are we? Where are you going?
1: Those men in front of the Long Branch.
0: What about them? Hey, they're going to fight, Mr. Dillon. Look at them. They're about to draw.
2: All right, hold it, you men.
0: They're both down. They both got hit.
1: Go get Doc, Chester.
0: Well, they look dead to me.
1: Get him anyway. I'll see if I can find out what this is all about.
0: Yes, sir.
3: Hey, Marshal. Here he is, Chester.
1: Anybody know these men?
4: I never
5: saw them. No, not me.
1: And I didn't see you here, Kitty.
6: Hello, Matt.
1: Maybe you knew these men, huh?
6: Just a couple of riders. I don't even know their names.
1: What started it?
6: You wouldn't believe me if I told you.
1: Now, what do you mean?
6: Talk to her about it.
1: Who? Oh.
6: I'll go with you.
1: All right.
7: Oh, Marshal. Oh, wasn't it terrible? I was so scared.
1: Rena, have you any idea what started this?
7: Oh, Marshal, I don't know. I was talking to them at the bar, and then suddenly they got mad at each other, and then they came out here. That's all I know.
6: What were you talking about, Rena?
7: Why, nothing. Just talking.
6: Then why'd they get mad?
7: You know how men are.
6: Yeah, I know. I know how some of them are. See you later, Matt.
7: Marshal?
1: What, Rena?
7: Marshal, sometimes it's an awful burden being a woman. You understand, don't you?
1: I don't know, Rena. I'm not sure what I understand.

0: My ding, Mr. Dillon, I sure would hate to be buried that way. Nobody not knowing who you are, not even a marker on your grave. It's a sad, poor way to end up.
1: Yeah.
0: It's been troubling you, too, ain't it?
1: Some, yeah.
0: You've been awful quiet ever since yesterday, Mr. Dillon.
1: Well, I've been thinking, Chester. I'm going to go into the Long Branch. You want to come?
0: Well, yes, sir. Thank you. They're busy, ain't they?
1: Yeah.
2: Hello, ma'am. Chester?
0: Yeah. Well, hello, Miss Kitty.
1: I missed you at the burying, Kitty.
2: Oh, that must have been real fancy.
1: Is Rena around?
2: Mm, right over there at the bar. Two men, as usual.
1: Oh.
0: Mr. Dillon, it's Ab Laster and that Garrett fella.
1: Yeah.
0: Well, I didn't know they'd come back in town.
2: It didn't take Rena long to find out.
1: What do you mean, Kitty?
2: She brought him in with her when she came to work. But then, of course, she and Laster are old friends, aren't they?
1: Now, Kitty,
2: why don't you go over there, Matt? Have a drink at the bar. Listen to her a few minutes. You might learn something.
1: All right, I will.
2: Oh, Ab.
1: Sam, give me a beer, will you?
3: Rena, honey, it's sure good to see you.
4: Are you really going to take me to dinner, Ab?
3: Oh, you bet I am. Well, you bet.
5: What about me?
3: What?
5: Ain't I invited?
4: Oh, well, I guess that depends on Ab.
3: Yeah. Some other time, Garrett. This is going to be my night tonight.
4: Why, Ab, you make it sound like he's not wanted.
3: He ain't.
4: But, well, you don't have to treat him like he's a dog or something.
3: I ain't treating him like he's no dog. Am I, Garrett? No.
5: Well,
4: of
5: now,
4: course
5: I don't know.
4: You are, Ab. Now, no man's going to put up with that. Is he, Mr. Garrett? No real man is.
5: Well, no. No, by golly. Now, you take it back, Laster.
3: Huh? Oh, go on, leave us alone, will you?
4: Ab.
5: I ain't taking no more. Now, get your gun out.
3: Well, if that's how you want.
1: All right, wait a minute.
4: Oh. You killed him. You killed him, Ab.
1: Give me your gun, Laster.
3: No.
1: Give it to me.
3: No, I expect to take a man's gun when he's already got it in his hand, Marshal. Now, don't be a fool.
4: Marshal, he killed him. Don't let him get away with it.
1: Shut up, Rena.
3: Stay where you are, Marshal. Don't you back away from me.
1: Rena's tricked you into two fights, Laster. You're going to let her do it again?
3: Stand still, you hear?
1: She likes men fighting over her, don't you see?
3: You leave her out of this. And stand still.
1: You put your gun up, Laster.
3: No!
4: I was so worried. I thought sure he killed you. I was so scared.
1: Rena, four men have died because I wouldn't believe Kitty about you.
4: What?
1: You get out of Dodge right now, and don't you ever come back. Yes, it is, Kitty. And I hope you never let me forget it.

0: Gunsmoke. Produced and directed in Hollywood by Norman McDonald, stars William Conrad as Matt Dillon, U.S. Marshal. The story was specially written for Gunsmoke by John Meston. Featured in the cast were Lynn Allen, Lawrence Dobkin, and Vic Perrin. Parley Bear is Chester, Howard McNear is Doc, and Georgia Ellis is Kitty. This is George Walsh inviting you to join us again next week when CBS Radio presents another story of the Western Frontier. When Matt Dillon, Chester Proudfoot, Doc, and Kitty, together with all the other hard-living citizens of Dodge, will be with you once more. It's America growing west in the 1870s. It's Gunsmoke.
1: Now, Roma Wines present Suspense. 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That's R-O-M-A, Roma Wines. Those excellent California wines that can add so much pleasantness to the way you live, to your happiness in entertaining guests, to your enjoyment of everyday meals. Yes, right now a glass full would be very pleasant as Roma Wines bring you Suspense. This is the man in black here for the Roma Wine Company of Fresno, California, to introduce this weekly half hour of Suspense. Tonight in Hollywood, we are honored and happy to have with us one of the entertainment world's most distinguished gentlemen, Mr. Cary Grant. This becomes somewhat of an anniversary broadcast, since it was 1 year ago tonight that Mr. Grant inaugurated this series of Suspense programs sponsored by Roma Wines. And in response to requests from our listeners, he will appear once more in the Suspense play by Cornell Woolrich, which starred him on that occasion. And so, with The Black Curtain and with the performance of Cary Grant, we again hope to keep you in suspense.
2: It began, or rather life began again for me, I guess you'd say, that day on that street. My head was pounding terribly. I could hear all the noise and the people milling around. Everything was a jumble at first.
3: All right, gangway, let the doc through.
4: Oh, I see it happen, Mr. Policeman. He was running, and boy, he really gave himself a clunk on the bean.
3: Get back there now.
2: Oh, my head.
5: Take it easy.
4: His wallet fell out of his pocket, and a big boy grabbed it and ran away.
3: Back, everybody, back. Give the doctor room.
2: No, I'm okay. Never mind, Doc, I'm okay.
5: There seems to be nothing much the matter with you, sir.
2: No, I'm all right.
3: Guess I can talk to him now, Doc?
5: Yeah, sure, go ahead, officer. Just a bad bump on the head, I think. Yeah, you're all right. You can walk now, can't you? Sure. Here, let me brush you off.
2: Oh, thanks. I'll be fine. Hey, wait a minute. What am I doing with an overcoat on?
3: All right now, mister. Just so they got it on the blotter. What's your name and where do you live?
2: Townsend. Frank Townsend, 820 Rutherford Street.
5: Here, have a cigarette. You're still shaking.
2: Oh, no, thanks. I don't smoke.
5: Okay. Well, I'll be getting back. Drop in at the receiving hospital if you want us to check you out.
2: Yes, I will.
4: Hey, here's your hat, mister. I found it.
2: Thanks, kid.
3: That's all now. Come on, move along. This guy's all right. Oh, thanks, son. Thanks. Hey, sorry about the fella that got your wallet. Anyway, here's your cigar case, Mr. Townsend. Oh. I found it right alongside of you.
2: But I don't own a case. No, besides, look at the initials, D.N.
3: I don't know, same initials in the hat. See? D.N.
2: Yes, but this isn't my hat.
4: Huh. Don't you even know your own hat, mister?
2: Wait a minute. I'm trying to think. Where is this?
4: What?
2: Well, this street.
3: You're on Tillery Street.
2: Tillery Street? What am I doing on Tillery Street?
4: He's lost.
3: All right now, sir. Look, my suggestion is that you go on home and go lie down. It's cold. Starting to snow again.
2: No, wait a minute. Don't leave me. Tell me, what happened?
3: Well, you slipped on this icy sidewalk. Fell down, hit your head good and hard on the curb. You're up about 20 minutes.
2: Wait. Ice on the sidewalk?
3: Look at it. That street cleaning department ought to clear away that snow, too.
2: But snow and ice?
3: Sure, why?
2: Snow in July?
3: July? It's December 1944.
2: 1944?
3: You better get on home, son. Good night.
2: 1944? December 1944? The last I remember was July 1941. 3 years just gone. Amnesia. A black curtain comes down over your mind out of nowhere. That black curtain had been over my eyes for 3 years. Where had I been? Who had I been? I hadn't been Frank Townsend. I'd been someone else. D.N. Someone whose initials were D.N. I walked along Tillery Street thinking about it. Those 3 years. Why, I could have been married. I could have been a thief. Something made me turn around on the street for a moment. And that was when I first saw him. Gray eyes. He'd been talking to the cop who took my name. He looked up as I did. And then he started to walk rapidly in my direction. I backed away instinctively. Something about him spelled trouble. He caught me.
6: Hey!
3: Came forward.
6: Hey, you! Stop! Stop, Townsend! Stop! Townsend!
3: Instinctively, I knew I should run. Get away from
6: him. Hey, you!
3: I looked back as I rounded the corner. He had a gun in his hand. He raised it. Then I turned and ran for my life.
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1: And now it is with pleasure that we bring back to our soundstage Mr. Cary Grant and the Black Curtain, a story well calculated to keep you in suspense.
2: Why was that man following me with a gun? What did Gray Eyes want with me? I must have done something. I had to get away, someplace to be safe and think. I beat it down into the subway and hid. For 2 hours I stayed down there. I thought it all out carefully during those 2 hours. I knew I was on the spot for something. Gray Eyes meant business. What could it be? Who had I been during those last 3 years with that black curtain in front of them? Well, maybe I'd been a gangster, and he was one of a mob that wanted to rub me out. I didn't know. No identification, my wallet stolen, nothing in my pockets that would help. Just D.N. in the hat, and D.N. on the cigar case. D.N. My head was aching with worry. My stomach had panic in it. I had to find out who I'd been, what I had done. But how? Where? Tillery Street. That's where I'd been when I woke up. Tillery Street. Well, maybe Gray Eyes would go back there too, looking for me. But I had to take that chance. Tillery Street.

0: Yes?
1: Oh, good evening, Pop.
0: Hello. Oh, hello there.
1: Oh, you know me.
0: Sure, couldn't see under that hat at first. What can I do for you?
1: Have you got an evening paper I could look at?
0: No, sorry, never read them. Too much trouble in the world these days, anyhow. Say, how you been? You haven't been around 2 or 3 weeks.
1: Oh, no? Well, I've been busy. Oh, look, Pop.
0: Yeah?
1: I made a bet with a friend of mine that even though you see so many customers, you'd walk right up and give me my full name.
0: Oh, well, I'm sorry. I don't know it. I don't think I ever heard your name.
1: Oh.
0: But I know your girl.
1: My girl?
0: Uh-huh.
1: Oh, you do?
0: Mm-hmm.
1: Well, now maybe I can still win my bet.
0: Why, of course. Ruth lives right across the street, the
1: Ruth.
0: Tillery apartment.
1: Oh, well, that's right. Ruth. But now, what apartment?
0: Apartment 3C, of course.
1: 3C.
0: Don't I take the sandwiches up there every night?
1: 3C. Yeah. Yes, well, thanks.
0: Will you win your bet, mister?
1: Huh? Oh, yes, I think I will.
0: What is your name, so as I'll know it next time?
1: I'll tell you tomorrow. I hope.
0: So long.
1: So long, Pop. Obviously.
0: What's the matter? Drop something?
1: No, nothing. Nothing. Just tying my shoe. I'd just been going to walk out when I saw him, standing across the street. Gray eyes again. I ducked down behind the store window and watched him. He looked over in my direction, and then up and down the street. And then he lit a cigarette and strolled down to the corner. The minute he disappeared, I yanked the door open, dashed out, and ran across the Tillery apartments and went in.

0: Ruth?
1: Yes?
0: It's me.
2: Dan! Oh, Danny, where have you... Get in here. Oh, darling, it's really you. I thought...
0: Hello, Ruth.
2: Oh, Danny, why did you come here? He's been around twice today. He may be in the neighborhood right now, for all you know.
0: Yes, who?
2: Who? Well, Slattery, of course.
0: Slattery. Oh, has he got gray eyes?
2: What? Yeah. Did you ever see a detective that didn't?
0: No. Oh, sure.
2: Danny, what's the matter with you?
0: Detective.
2: You're acting so strangely.
0: Well, I just want to look at you.
2: You seem so different, so far away. You haven't kissed me.
0: Well, that's easily fixed.
2: Oh, darling, where have you been for 3 weeks?
0: Oh, all around. Miss me?
2: Oh, you know I did. Danny, do you suppose... Do you think we could get away tonight? I've got $3,000 saved up. We could go to Mexico or South America and... We could get married. Mr. and Mrs. Daniel Nearing, tour of the world.
0: Daniel Nearing. Oh, Mr. and Mrs.
2: Sounds plenty good to me.
0: Yeah. Oh, you'll never know how good.
2: And we'll get out of here tonight. I'll call up and tell them I'm quitting my job. I'll say I'm sick. All my stuff's here. Nothing's out there but a couple of uniforms. I'll make Ada and Franklin a present of those.
0: Ada and Franklin?
2: Oh, don't you bother your head about those two. They weren't glad when it happened. Couple of vultures. Bye to them. Oh, with you back, Danny, with you back. Just think, with my 3,000, we
0: can... Well, do you think you ought to quit your job?
2: Well, absolutely, I think so. I never was cut out to be a nurse, anyway.
0: No, you weren't. Any more than I was...
2: Any more than you were meant to be a secretary.
0: That's right. I never wanted to be a secretary. I just drifted into it, I guess. It kind of got on my nerves, especially toward the end. The boss was no cinch to work for.
2: Oh, he certainly wasn't. He was a rat. Oh, the whole Dietrich bunch are mean, rotten, whole family.
0: Yeah, that's right.
2: All except the old man.
0: Oh, the old man. Yes. I sort of liked him, didn't I?
2: Mm-hmm. He loves you too, Danny. I think he wished you'd been his son. Poor old man. He's the only reason I've stuck around out there this long.
0: Mm-hmm. How are things out there?
2: Oh, they've been questioning all of us. They've laid off lately, though, since you... Oh, don't let's talk any more about it. You're back, that's the main thing. I want to forget New Jericho and the whole...
0: New Jericho, huh?
2: Yes. Oh, Danny, if only it hadn't happened.
0: What hadn't?
2: You know what. Danny, what's going to become of you and me?
0: I wish I knew.
2: Danny, get away from that window. Leave that shade down.
0: He's down there.
2: Who?
0: Gray Eyes. He's standing in front of the hydrant. He's coming in here. In the building.
2: Oh, did he see you?
0: Look, Ruth, will you help me?
2: What are you going to do?
0: Give myself up.
2: No, no!
0: Well, it's better than getting shot at. What can they do to me?
2: You crazy fool, they can send you to the chair.
0: The chair?
2: Well, what do you think happens to a man when he's guilty of murder?
0: Murder? Ruth! Listen to me. I'm not a murderer. But the whole world says I committed murder. I say I didn't. The me that's in me says I didn't.
2: I never said your word, Danny. I always said you didn't do it. But they found the body and they... Oh, only you hadn't run away.
0: Oh, so that's it.
3: All right, Nearing. Open up.
2: Oh, why did you come here, Danny? Why? Why?
0: Ruth, quick. We've got to get out of here. How about the fire escape? Shaft! Dumbwaiter!
2: Dumbwaiter! Oh, in here.
0: Lock that kitchen door, quick. Get in. I'll stand on top and work the ropes.
2: I don't think it can hold us both.
0: It's got to. So, can you hear me?
2: Yes, Danny. Danny, what do we do?
0: We're going back there to New Jericho.
2: New Jericho? Oh, no, Daddy, don't. No, please. For me, don't.
0: I've got to. I've got to find out. Oh. We're going together.
2: No, Danny, no. I've got the money. We can get out of here.
0: Now, stop it.
2: Oh, Danny, my arm. Ouch. You're hurting me.
0: From here on in... We're sticking together. You're going to take me back there, Ruth. Back where it happened.
2: All right, darling. Crazy, but I'll go wherever you go. I can't lose you again.
0: On the train, Ruth and I said very little to each other. While I'd hidden the telephone booth at Pennsylvania Station, she'd bought us a couple of cheap overcoats. I sat hunched up in mine, thinking... thinking. Ruth had brought along the newspaper clippings. I looked at what they said for the 20th time, trying to see if there was anything there that would help me. Dietrich Slayer's sought, it said. Secretary wanted in brutal slaying at suburban estate. Police suppressing the search for Daniel Nearing, secretary in the employ of the late John Dietrich, 58, member of a well-known local family, who was shot and killed in the drawing room of his New Jericho estate on the morning of November the 7th. Nearing disappeared November the 7th, on the morning of which date he is known to have had a bitter quarrel with the deceased. This last was attested to at the inquest by Ada and Franklin Dietrich, widow and brother of the murdered man. Well, I had all the facts now. Wanted for murder. And yet everything that was in me told me that no matter who I'd been, however many memories I had lost, that I was no killer, that I just couldn't have.
1: Jericho! Good Jericho!
0: I had to get into the Dietrich house and stand again in that room where it had all happened. Maybe something would come back to me. Maybe there would be something.
1: Jericho!

0: Danny! Danny!
1: Over here, Ruth.
0: The dark, I couldn't see. Ada and Franklin just left. Drove down to the village.
1: Did they say anything about you being out here on your day off?
0: Yeah, Ada made some crack. But I said I had nothing to do in town and came out to write some letters.
1: Let's go, then.
0: Oh, Danny, I'm scared. Please, let's not stay here.
1: Now, you said you loved me.
0: I do, Danny, I do. That's why I'm scared. They're only going to the village. They'll be back in half an hour at the most.
1: Open the door, Ruth. Hurry. I've got to see the inside. That room. The place where it happened.
0: No, it's wrong, Danny. I'm telling you, you're crazy. They'll find you.
1: Now open the door, Ruth. Quickly. All right. Now, let's have a look at that room.
0: Please, Danny, don't talk about it. Please.
1: So this is where I'm supposed to have murdered John Dietrich?
0: Danny, please.
1: Where was it? Show me exactly where it was, Ruth. I've got to know.
0: It was there. Right there. He was standing by the grandfather's clock when he... Are you going crazy, Danny? If they get you, you'll hang.
1: By the clock. You still believe me, don't you, Ruth?
0: I believe you, Danny, but I'm scared. I love you.
1: Wait, Ruth. What's that? Listen.
0: That's only the old man. He's asleep in that room off there. Don't go in there, Danny. Don't. Please, you'll wake him.
1: I want to see him.
0: No, don't, Danny. No, he can't help you. You know he's paralyzed and he can't talk.
1: Turn on the light. I want to see him.
0: There, you woke him. It's me, Mr. Dietrich. Ruth. This is Danny. You remember Danny, don't you?
1: Hello, Mr. Dietrich.
0: See how his eyes are shining?
1: Yes. Tell me, was he here when it happened?
0: You know that, Danny. Why do you ask such funny questions? He's been in bed here for 5 years.
1: Yes. Well, that mirror on the wall here. That clock. Look. You can see the grandfather's clock in the other room.
0: What are you getting at, Danny?
1: Well, he could see it. The old man could see the murder through the mirror. Oh, if he only could talk.
0: But he can't talk. You scare me, Danny. Don't.
1: He saw the man who killed John Dietrich. Look. He understands what I'm saying. He's blinking his eyes.
0: Oh, stop torturing him, Danny. Can't you see what you're doing to him?
1: He's trying to say something. Look. His eyes are blinking. He's going to help me. Go outside and watch, Ruth. Go on.
0: I'll watch out of the entranceway. Be careful, Danny. They'll be back any minute.
1: Leave me alone with them.
0: I'll call if I hear them coming.
1: Look now, Mr. Dietrich, don't be afraid. I'm going to ask you a question, and I'd like you to answer me. Are you trying to tell me something about the murder? Now, blink your eyes. Blink twice if you are. That's it. Once, twice. That's good. Did you see it happen here? In your mirror? Blink once if the answer is no. Twice if the answer is yes. Once, twice. You did, huh? You saw it. All right, Mr. Dietrich. Now then, is the murderer in this house?
0: Danny, Danny, they're coming. Franklin, Nader, get out of here and hide. Run, Danny, run!
1: Is the murderer in this house? Blink once for no, twice for yes. Yes, in this house.
0: Danny, Danny, they're coming.
1: Wait, wait, I've almost got it. Mr. Dietrich. Was it me? Once for no, twice for yes. Was it me?
0: Get out of here, Danny, into the big room there, behind the curtains. I'll talk to them.
1: Okay. Thanks, Mr. Dietrich. I'll be back.
2: Ruth? Ruth, is that you in Father's room?
0: Yes, Mrs. Dietrich.
2: Are you here alone?
0: Why, yes. Why?
3: We thought we heard voices. What are you so jittery about, Ruth?
0: I'm tired, that's all. May I go to bed now?
2: Father's still awake, Ruth.
0: Well, he'll go to sleep, all right. I'm going upstairs, Mrs. Dietrich, now.
3: Good night, Ruth.
0: Good night.
3: She's brought someone back here with her. It's him, I think.
0: Who? Dan? Oh, Franklin.
3: Take it easy, darling. Take it easy. If he's here, we'll get him.
0: After the evidence we gave against him at the hearing. Oh, I'm scared. Let's get out of here fast. I'll go to the village for the police.
3: No, no, call the police. Here, I'll do it. Hello? Hello? It's too late. It's dead. The wires have been cut. Come on, we'll both drive to the village.
0: But he may be waiting for us out by the car. What? Oh. What are you doing there, Franklin?
3: I think I might just need my gun. Come on, let's be on our way.
1: The moment they left the house, I made for the old man's room. I called for Ruth, but she was gone. Maybe Franklin and Ada had caught her after she cut the telephone wire, but I couldn't wait. My life was hanging on minutes now. I shot the flashlight on the old man's face again. Now, Mr. Dietrich, you're helping me fine. You know I'm trying to save my life, don't you? Now, the murderer. Was it me? Was it me who did it? Me, Danny Nearing. Blink once for no. Once! You're sure? You're sure it wasn't me? Oh, you're smiling, Mr. Dietrich, smiling. Now, it was somebody in this house. Then who was it? Oh, can't you make a sound? Help me, you've got to. Was it Ada? Twice for yes, once for no. Once, not Ada. All right, then. Was it Franklin?
3: Up with the hands, Nearing, or you'll never go to trial.
1: Franklin, wait a minute, you've got to listen. You've got to.
4: Drop that flashlight. So you're trying to kill the old man too, eh? The murderer returns to the scene of his crime.
1: You know I didn't kill him.
4: Tell it to the police. Ada'll have them here in a couple of minutes. Where's your girlfriend, Ruth?
1: She's not here. I don't know where she went.
4: Never mind, they'll find her. You're a dead duck, Nearing. You killed my brother and beat it. What did you ever get out of it? That's always puzzled me.
1: You killed your brother, and now you're going to kill me.
4: You've gone nuts, too. Why should I kill my own brother, you idiot?
1: To get his share of the estate, and his wife, Ada, among other things. But you can't stop with killing me. Someone else knows the truth. The old man saw it in the mirror.
4: What?
1: Yes. You'll have to kill your own father,
4: too. The old man saw it. How do you know?
1: He told me.
4: You're lying. He can't talk. He can't even move.
1: He can hear, and he can blink his eyes. Come over here, look.
4: Look here, you.
1: Oh, Rose!
0: I had to do it. I heard him. He was going to kill you. Here's the gun, Daddy. Take it. You'll be all right.
1: Ruth, you shouldn't have done that. In another minute. I'm not sure it was Franklin.
0: Oh, Dad, please, let's run for it. They'll be here in a second. It's your last chance. They'll all swear you did it.
1: Not if I can be with the old man another half a minute. Mr. Dietrich, it's Danny again.
0: No, Danny, don't.
1: Tell me, Mr. Dietrich. Was it Franklin? Did Franklin kill your son, John? Blink once if he did. Well, what's the matter, Mr. Dietrich? Don't be afraid. I won't hurt you. Well, why are you afraid? Well, he's afraid, Ruth. Oh, it's this gun. Here, take the gun, Ruth. You take it. He's afraid. I'm not going to hurt you, Mr. Dietrich. What's the matter? Why didn't you answer me? Who killed John Dietrich? It wasn't me. It wasn't Ada. It wasn't Franklin. But someone in the house. Was it Ruth? Ruth! You!
0: I told you not to come. Oh, I love you, Danny. I wanted you. I wouldn't have let them get you.
1: Oh, why? Why, Ruth? Why did you kill John Dietrich?
0: He was always after me. He wouldn't leave me alone. I hated him. And then at night he came at me, threatened me, that he'd kill me. He couldn't have me. Nobody could. He had a gun, Danny, and I got it away from him. He hit the clock. He leaned against it. I thought he'd never fall down. Die. It was the day you ran away, and I was crazy. They thought it was you, and they started looking.
1: You? Why was it you?
0: I love you, Danny. I love you. I begged you not to come back here.
1: Ruth, please, put down that gun.
0: No. Stand back, Danny. Stay over there. I just want to look at you. I was hoping we could get away together. But you've been through enough, Danny. And all because of me. Now you're clear, Danny. And this is going to clear me. Darling.
1: Ruth! Dear! Ruth!

Well, that's about all there is to tell. I've tried to put it all behind me, to resume my life where it left off 3.5 years ago. Sometimes when it gets toward evening, I go and walk along Tillery Street. And once in a while, somebody I don't know, will say, "Hello, Danny." And I just say hello and walk on. I don't want to find out anything more. I want it all to die away and be still. And it will. All except Ruth. Because somewhere behind that black curtain, I was loved. And loved someone. We must have known a love that I'll never know again.

0: 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Tonight's study in Suspense. 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
3: This is Cary Grant. I've certainly enjoyed reappearing tonight on Suspense. It's a program I've always admired tremendously, and it's achieved a distinguished success during this past year. 2 weeks from tonight, my friend Robert Montgomery will be your star in one of the really all-time great suspense plays, The Lodger. Next Thursday, there will be no performance of Suspense, because the time will be given over to a special Pearl Harbor Day program on behalf of the 6th Warlone Drive. And that brings me to the 7 most important words I could say to you at this time. 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
0: Thank you, Mr. Grant. 2 weeks from tonight, on December 14th, Mr. Robert Montgomery will be your star of Suspense.
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1: 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Tonight, we bring you a transcribed story of a group of brave men who risked their lives in a desperate effort to save their fellow men. We call it Arctic Rescue. So now, starring Mr. John Stevenson, here is tonight's suspense play, Arctic Rescue.

0: Picture this if you can. Christmas night. Miles and miles of endless, empty, broken white ice. An ice floe drifting somewhere in the vicinity of the 73rd parallel, north of the Arctic Circle. Nothing but ice. That is, nearly nothing. If you look carefully through the winter night, you'll see two tiny dark blemishes, the figures of two men. One twisted in an unconscious heap is our skipper, Jonathan Blake. The other figure, Gerald Stewart, first mate. Me. It makes a sorry picture, eh? Civilized men in a primitive wilderness of ice, waiting, helplessly, for death. Aye, a sorry picture. It's a far different picture you've seen if you'd been part of the excited crowd standing at the battery of the New York waterfront on June morning, the year 1852.
1: Aye, Mrs. Stewart.
2: The moment of departure?
1: Aye, Lady Franklin. You must take the high tide.
2: May God and his great mercy protect you and your men from the perils which await you.
1: The men are prepared for hardship, Lady Franklin.
0: And we shall succeed where the others have failed in ending the mystery of the Erebus and Terror.
1: Aye. Back to Aberdeen in time for a Christmas feast.
2: We'll prepare a Christmas celebration your men will never forget, Captain.
3: We're leaving for England next week. I shall pray for you, Mr. Stewart. For all of you.
0: Thank you, Miss Craycroft. I'll stand many a watch out at sea thinking of last night. The ball, dancing, and you. That is, all of us will, I mean.
1: What my first mate is trying to tell your niece, Lady Franklin, is how grateful the officers and crew are for the farewell ball you held in their honor last night.
2: I'm the grateful one, Captain Blake. Please bring them all home safely.
1: Come now, Lady Franklin, no need for worry. The Jessica is a sturdy ship, and the men are in good health and lofty spirits. We'll be back by Christmas, you'll see. The tide will change. We must be on our way.
2: Then goodbye and good luck, Captain.
1: Goodbye, Lady Franklin, Miss Craycroft.
3: Goodbye, Captain Blake. Goodbye, Mr. Stewart. Godspeed.
0: Thank you. We shall see you in Aberdeen Christmas week.
1: Let's get aboard, Mr. Stewart.
0: Yes, sir.
1: Goodbye, Lady Franklin.
0: Starkey.
4: Yes, sir.
0: Drop the gangway.
4: Yes, sir.
1: All hands at their mooring stations, Mr. Stewart.
0: Yes, sir.
1: And pass the orders to cast off.
0: Aye, sir.
5: All hands, prepare to cast off.
6: All hands, prepare to cast off.
5: Let go, one and two.
6: Let go, one and two.
5: Let go, three and four.
6: Let go, three and four.
0: Ship's underway, sir.
1: Aye. Well, Mr. Stewart, fill your eyes with the sight of New York. It's the last of it you'll be seeing for some time to come. Aye. A good long time.
0: I am, sir. As the Jessica moved slowly to the outer harbor, I watched a tiny, delicate white dot in the crowd at the wharf. She stood there beside Lady Franklin, waving. And I watched until the morning fog erased the sight of the New York waterfront.

0: Aside from the ship's log, I've decided to keep a running account of this voyage. This account will be transferred to a watertight jar and thrown to the currents should any sudden disaster occur. The first 3 weeks of navigation north were merely a matter of settling down to ship's routine. On June 30th, after officer's mess, we sighted Point Farewell on the Greenland coast. The time had come for the captain to read a letter of instructions given to him by Lady Franklin.
1: Captain Blake, I am sure you will do all that any man can in discovering the fate of my husband, Sir John Franklin, and his two ships, the Erebus and Terror. But my only fear is that you might sacrifice your lives in the unknown regions of the Arctic. Therefore, let me state that above all else, the preservation of the lives of you and your heroic companions is more important to me than the

0: map. Well, it's almost completely blank.
1: Aye, Mr. Halliday. Thousands of miles of uncharted wilderness.
2: And somewhere in that frozen tundra, Sir John Franklin and his men vanished.
1: Aye. And our search will begin tomorrow when we drop anchor in Gold Harbor. We'll pick up our ice pilot, Mr. Patrick Hansen's, from additional supplies, and then make for the Arctic Circle.
0: Arctic Circle? Sounds like the edge of the world, eh, Stuart?
2: Yes, a little frightening, too.
0: You? Frightened?
1: Mr. Halliday, if I were you, I would respect Mr. Stewart's fear of what lies before us.
2: Captain, I was just thinking. If Franklin was looking for the Northwest Passage, he'd probably make an approach through here, through Lancaster Sound.
1: Aye.
2: Then he must have passed Pond's Bay here. And according to our information, there are Eskimos at Pond's Bay. They might have seen his ships enter Lancaster Sound.
0: And if they did, then we'll have something to go by.
1: I hope Mr. Hansen understands the Eskimo dialects. They can tell us much.
2: I don't see how we can cover all this territory and get back by Christmas, Captain.
1: We have no choice, Mr. Stewart. If we get caught beyond the Arctic Circle after the summer months, we may never get back.
0: Never?
1: Aye. In the winter, the seas are covered with great ice floes. And once a ship is frozen in those latitudes, it'll stay there until the summer thaw. And you can't imagine the horrors we'd endure in an Arctic winter, Mr. Halliday.
0: I suppose not.
2: Franklin and his men were probably frozen in for the winter and...
0: And they were never heard from again?
1: Exactly. Well, that would give you a brief idea of what we're in for, gentlemen. We'll know more after Mr. Hansen comes aboard. Any questions?
2: I have nothing but questions, Captain.
1: I wish I had the answers, Stuart.
2: Noon the next day, we dropped anchor in the harbor of Godhav. Here we could take on coal, additional winter clothing, dogs and Eskimo drivers, and Mr. Hansen, our ice pilot. Godhav was nothing more than a few huts of the Baffin Bay Trading Company. And as we prepared to go ashore, a longboat suddenly appeared alongside.
3: Captain Blake.
1: Aye?
3: I'm Patrick Hansen, your ice pilot, sir.
1: We were about to send a boat ashore for you, Mr. Hansen.
3: No time for that, Captain.
1: But we planned on picking up supplies and dogs.
3: I brought them. They're in the boat.
2: Well, what's the rush, Mr. Hansen?
1: This is Gerald Stewart, my first mate.
3: You've never been to the Arctic before, Mr. Stewart.
2: No.
3: You'll take my word for it. We better get up there while we got the summer weather, you bet.
2: All right, so we run into a little summer ice. The Jessica's prepared for it.
3: Yeah. She looks like good, strong ship. We never seen an iron ship up here before. And steam engine, too.
2: Well, that's not all the Jessica has. There's an additional iron plates across her hull, as well as added bracing thwartship. And the forward 10 feet of the bow is solid iron and razor sharp at the edge. What do you think that will do to your ice, Mr. Hansen?
3: You wait and you see what the ice can do to a ship. Even an iron ship, Mr. Stewart.
1: Mr. Hansen, you received my letters.
3: Yeah.
1: And you made inquiries about the Erebus and Terror?
3: Yeah, they was here. They couldn't get dogs, so they headed for Pond's Bay.
1: Across Baffin Bay.
3: That's right.
1: Just as we thought. Mr. Halliday?
0: Yes, sir?
1: Get those supplies aboard, then prepare the ship for sea.
0: Aye, aye, sir.
1: Stewart. You can chart a course for us. We'll cross the Arctic Circle next and on to Pond's Bay.
2: We set a north by northwest course, leaving the last outpost of civilization behind us, and crossed the Great Baffin Bay. On July 4th, we crossed the Arctic Circle without ceremony. Then we had ice freezing on deck and in the rigging. A day later, we saw our first floating iceberg. For this time of the year, we should not have seen either one. From Godhab to Pond's Bay, 6.5 days. Perfect calm. Upon landing, we found a small contingent of Eskimos, but nothing else. They seemed hostile and would give us no information. Then, as we were preparing to return to the Jessica, one of the natives, a girl, rushed from one of the huts and down to the beach.
4: Who's there? Who's there?
1: What's she saying, Mr. Hansen?
3: I'm not sure.
2: Captain, look. She has something in her hand. She wants us to look at it.
1: It's a small brass button.
2: From a naval uniform.
1: Aye. See if she'll trade it for some sewing needles.
4: Who's there?

0: Galaga?
1: What does she mean by that?
0: Yosef.
2: Yosef. She trying to say man's name.
0: Yosef Galaga?
1: Joseph Gallagher? Stewart, is that name on Sir John's crew list?
3: I'm looking, sir. Yes, sir, it's here. Quartermaster, Joseph Gallagher. They've been here.
1: Aye. Better get back to the ship, men. Looks like a gale brewing.
0: Yosef?
1: Let her keep the button, Stewart. Give her the needles, too.
3: Yes, sir.
0: Yosef?
3: After leaving Pond's Bay, 2 months passed without incident. Then we entered Lancaster Sound and approached the scarcely charted islands along Barrel Strait. Then we encountered great mountains of floating ice, and we had only a few hours of twilight each day. We crossed the 75th parallel and north into Wellington Channel to Bathurst Islands, the last of the charted islands on my maps. Then on September 10th, weather changed. Northwest gales, sleet, and heavy fogs that forced us to a bare crawl. And worse, mammoth ice floes that closed in all around us.
1: Mr. Stewart?
3: Yes, sir.
1: Keep an eye on the temperature.
3: I am, sir.
4: Ice dead ahead.
3: Quartermaster, starboard, 6 degrees.
2: We've been getting smaller all the time.
3: Captain, the temperature's still dropping. 10 above 0.
1: What do you think of this lead, Henson?
2: I think maybe we better back out of here.
1: Back out? Take a look astern, Hanson. Back out where?
5: Captain.
1: What is it, Halliday?
5: The rudder won't respond.
3: 6 below, sir.
4: I get ahead.
2: The lead is getting smaller, Captain.
1: Aye. Well, the Arctic seems to be closing down on us on all counts.
3: The walls of the lead moved in closer until a man could jump to the ice from either side of the ship. And then the Jessica was cutting through the ice, making her own lead. But slowly, we lost speed. And then, finally, the ship gave up to the ice.
2: We frozen in now.
1: Aye. Stop engines, Mr. Stewart.
3: Yes, sir.
2: Well, Captain Blake, looks like we can forget about looking for Sir John Franklin and his ships. Now that we've frozen in, we're going to have to look out for our own lives, you bet.

You are listening to Arctic Rescue, tonight's presentation in radio's outstanding theater of thrills, Suspense. The precinct house, the hub of a policeman's life, is a world in itself. All the distorted, misguided emotions of humanity are channeled through its doors and dealt with by the men who work there, protecting us every hour of the day and night. You can get another authentic glimpse of this tense but tireless life Thursday on that brilliantly realistic CBS radio drama, 21st Precinct, heard every Thursday night over most of these same stations. Not only will you hear another exciting, incisive drama of police life, you will win a new knowledge of and respect for the men in precinct houses everywhere on 21st Precinct. And now we bring back to our Hollywood soundstage John Stevenson, starring in tonight's production, Arctic Rescue, a tale well calculated to keep you in suspense.

0: September 10th, 1852. Unless a miracle occurred, we were frozen in the Arctic for the rest of the winter months. A sea of ice surrounded us, and the ship took on a starboard list from the pressure of the floe. Rations were cut in food, water, and coal consumption. Furious gales came and went. There were more freezing temperatures, often as low as 35 below. The doctor was a busy man. Nearly all hands suffered from frostbite, many from gangrene. Conditions aboard the Jessica were deplorable. I thought they couldn't get any worse. October came. November. December. And we thought of home and the holidays. And of Lady Franklin and Miss Craycroft sitting alone at the Christmas feast that was to be held in our honor. On Christmas Day, the cook outdid himself. We had a feast aboard the Jessica on the last of the salt pork and the beef. And with the last of the Alsop's ale and minced meat, the cook made pies. And we had a celebration. Christmas Day, 1852. Men, men, the captain has a word to say.
1: I drop below to offer you my greetings on this holiday and to wish you a much happier Christmas next year.

0: Christmas Eve, 1853. 1 year later. We're still frozen in. Summer came and passed without an appreciable rise in temperature, and the ice failed to break up. Men living on pemmican, occasionally bear meat and seal blubber. No more lime juice. This means scurvy. The year also saw the loss of 11 men, the doctor and the ice pilot Hansen among them. Two in a chase with a polar bear, three from scurvy, and the rest from gangrene. Most of the men have frostbite. Our second Christmas in the Arctic. The floe that holds the ship is drifting south down Peel Sound. We saw the shores of King William Island, and the captain sent three men on a sledge to look for food depots or a rock cairn, anything. They return today.
1: Where did you find it, Halliday?
2: In a cairn. We also found empty pemmican cans and bits of ship's timber.
1: Stuart, listen to this. It was written by Franklin himself. 1851. Latitude 69 degrees, longitude 98 degrees west. HMS Terror sank when ice broke. Erebus still frozen in. Beset since April 12, 1850. We are deserting the Erebus, attempting overland march to Back's Fish River to Hudson Bay. If unheard from when this found, we must be considered lost. Sir John Franklin, Captain, HMS Erebus.
0: We've found what we came for.
1: Aye.
0: Then they're all dead.
1: Aye.
0: If something doesn't happen pretty soon, we'll be dead too. Makes for a very Merry Christmas, eh, Captain? Captain!
1: I hear it. The ice. It's breaking.
3: Great cracks open in the ice. And then out of the water, through the openings, another great mountain of ice would rise. Great slabs of surface, 100 yards wide, shattered, upended, and sank into the turning water. All around us, great jagged fingers of ice crashed up through the floe.
4: All hands abandon ship!
5: All hands abandon ship! All hands abandon ship!
1: Stuart, get your charts. We're going out on the ice.
3: I could feel the ship jarring loose under me. And suddenly the Jessica wrenched sharply, throwing me across the deck. The last sound in my ears was that of Jessica tearing loose from the ice.
0: Slowly, I became aware of a pain in my leg. Then of movement. I opened my eyes. Captain was helping me walk. I looked into the winter darkness for the familiar sight of the Jessica. I saw nothing. Nothing but ice. Skipper.
1: Feeling better, lad?
0: What about the ship?
1: Gone down.
0: The rest of the men?
1: I don't know. Gone. The floe separated. Most of them are on the other side.
0: Oh. Where are we walking to?
1: Why? I don't know. I don't know. Keep walking. Aye. We'll keep walking. We'll find a yule log, Stuart. What's Christmas without a yule log in the hearth?
0: Move, Skipper. Move. On and on, climbing jagged hummocks of ice, falling through thin spots, legs got wet, froze. We beat the ice off, walking in circles through the Arctic night. Endless circles.
1: We'll
0: rest a bit.
1: Rest. Sleep a bit. In the ice. Warm, comforting.
6: Don't sleep. Get awake, Captain.
1: Sleep, Stuart. The fire in the hearth will keep us warm. And tomorrow, Christmas morning, it'll be there, Stuart, you'll see.
6: What will be there?
1: It'll be there. You'll see.
6: Don't go to sleep, Captain. Don't sleep. My eyes grew heavy. I craved sleep. But to sleep was to die. I was ready. In the sky over the horizon, a star. The night was overcast. There were no other stars. Just one. Bright. In the distance. I could see it. I stood. It was still there. A bright star over the horizon. Captain! Captain! Up! Up! On your feet! Captain, we're going to keep walking. Captain! Captain, get up!
1: I want to sleep. I'm tired.
6: You've got to get up. Got to get up. Keep on walking.
1: Keep walking? Where?
6: There. That way. Towards that star. We walked on. Slowly. I carry the skipper. Unconscious now. What could it be? There are no lights in the optic. No stars through the overcast. But we kept moving. And the star came closer. I couldn't believe what suddenly appeared. Through the darkness, directly beneath the star, was the vague outline of a ship. A ship!

0: He's coming out of it. Stuart? Stuart!
1: Ship. I saw... Starkey. Halliday.
2: In the flesh.
1: I saw a ship.
2: Yes, I know. You're on it. See?
1: But where did it come from? It's not the Jessica.
2: I know. It's the Erebus, one of Franklin's ships.
3: The one they deserted.
1: The Erebus? Where did it come from?
2: Well, there we were, all of us except you and the captain, lying on that floe after the Jessica went down. Ready to die, just as we thought you'd died. And then, just as graceful as you please, we see a ship drifting slowly out of the fog, through the broken ice, right to us.
1: The captain. I left him out on the ice.
2: No, he's all right. We brought him aboard. And pretty soon, we'll be on our way home.
1: Home?
2: Yes, the ice is open. We can get out. The Erebus will take us back. How's that for a Christmas surprise?
1: I follow the star.
2: What?
0: He's sleeping. What was that he said? He followed a star?
2: Oh, he must have seen that lantern we hung on the mainmast. Mistook it for a star.
0: Oh.
2: And saved his life. And the captain. Well, being that it's still Christmas, I guess you could call it a miracle. Hey, Starkey?
3: Aye, I guess you could at that, sir.

Suspense, in which John Stevenson starred in tonight's presentation of Arctic Rescue. Next week, the story of a man who thought the best way to commit murder was to plan it first. We call it Variations on a Theme. That's next week on Suspense.

0: Suspense is transcribed in Hollywood by Anthony Ellis. Tonight's script was written by Gus Bays. The music was composed by Lucian Marowek and Renee Garrigan and conducted by Wilbur Hatch. Featured in the cast were Herb Butterfield, Norma Barden, Lillian Bayef, Richard Peel, George Walsh, John Dodsworth, and Clayton Post.
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1: Mr. Centner, I want you to make out my will.
2: Your will?
1: Yes, please don't ask any questions.
2: But you're only a child. How old are you, 20, 21?
1: Age doesn't make any difference. If you don't help me, I'll have to go to someone else.
2: Now, wait a minute. As your lawyer and executor of your father's estate, I have a right to know what this is all about. Lucy Randall, you're standing on the threshold of life. You're in love, engaged to be married. Wills, death. What kind of thinking is that?
1: Mr. Centner, please, please, you're not my psychiatrist. Please make out my will. Don't cross-examine me. I'm not on the stand.
2: Lucy, stop this. I said stop this. Now, Lucy, we can talk this over. You've always impressed me as a girl with both feet on the ground. What's the matter?
1: I'm going to die in 3 days.

0: Davis. Miss Davis.
1: Yes, Mr. Settle. Oh, I didn't know Miss Randall left.
0: Here, incorporate these facts in a standard will form. Send one copy to Miss Randall and file the other.
1: A will? For the young Randall girl?
0: Yes, yes, file it.
1: I'm sorry, I just seem strange.
0: I didn't mean to bark at you, Miss Davis. You're quite right. It's more than strange. Will you phone that fellow, the one with the ad in the paper, George Valentine, and ask him to come in and see me as soon as he can?
2: And you have no idea why the girl should talk about dying, Mr. Sentner?
0: No idea at all.
1: And dying in 3 days. Why 3 days?
0: That's just it, Miss Brooks. Why? I checked with the Randalls' personal physician. He says there isn't a thing wrong with her health.
2: The Randalls, they live in that big ornate place on Seminole Boulevard, don't they?
0: That's right. Just Lucy and her older sister, Agnes. The father and mother have been dead for quite a number of years. Fine old family, one of the pioneer families of the city.
2: Well, Mr. Sutter, just how do you think we'll be able to fit into this?
0: I don't really know exactly. I thought I might take you along with me to the Randall home. Say you're another lawyer, perhaps, an associate. You might be able to size up the situation better than I.
2: Uh-huh. Well, that might be an idea.
1: Didn't you mention that Lucy's engaged to be married?
0: That's right.
1: Do you know the young man?
0: Just by name. Bill Cabell.
1: George, he might be able to throw some light on this whole mystery.
2: Yeah, he might have planned, Brooksy. Well, look, suppose you try to locate him and sort of have a talk with him.
1: All right.
2: Mr. Sutter and I will see you back here after we've seen the Randall sisters.
0: But, Agnes, Mr. Valentine and I made this visit especially to see your sister.
1: That's very kind of you.
2: Well, you say you have no idea of what's behind Lucy's visit to Mr. Sutter this afternoon. Don't you think someone ought to try and find out? Perhaps be able to help her?
1: I told you, gentlemen, Lucy is not feeling well.
0: Yes, I know you told us. Agnes, you've ruled your sister's life pretty well, haven't you?
1: I don't know what you mean by rule. I've tried to take care of her. After all, I'm older than Lucy. Why did you really come here tonight, Mr. Sentner?
0: To help, of course.
1: Father used to say you never did anything without a purpose.
0: Your father was a very astute man.
3: Agnes, it's happened.
4: Just as you said it would. The door locked and jammed.
1: Lucy, my dear, we have visitors.
4: Locked and jammed, do you hear? Oh, Mr. Sentner.
0: Hello, Lucy. This is a friend of mine, Mr. Valentine.
2: Lucy?
0: And he...
4: Mr. Sentner, have you ever felt as if you were in a dream? Tried to open a door and you couldn't?
1: You're a boy, Mr. Sentner, I'm sure.
4: Fingers aren't fingers at all. Agnes. Agnes, everything you said came true. You said I'd hear voices, and I did. Strange voices that no one else could hear. And that awful cold feeling that comes over me.
0: Lucy, what are you talking about?
2: Yes, Lucy, tell us about the things you feel in here.
4: No, stop it, all of you.
1: I think you two better leave. My poor sister is quite upset. She ought to rest. Rest a long time. Good day, gentlemen.

0: Thank you, Miss Davis. You're sure there was nothing else in the files on the Randall estate matter, huh?
1: Yes, Mr. Setner. That was all.
2: Well, I made a lot. And at the same time, very little, didn't I?
0: I told you there was nothing complicated or important about the distribution of the Randall fortune. One half to each sister. Lucy's will directed that her money go to specifically named charities.
2: Mm-hmm. Father died in a train accident 8 years ago, along with some dozen other poor souls. Mother died 11 years ago in St. Catherine's after a lingering illness. I wonder what that lingering illness was, Mr. Sentner.
0: Huh? Oh, I guess we could find out by checking the records. But, Mr. Valentine, I fail to see what...
1: George, I'm so glad you're back.
2: All right, Brooksy, take it easy.
1: Come on in, Bill.
3: Yes, Miss Brooks.
0: Bill? Oh, Bill Cabell, Lucy's fiancé.
1: Yes.
3: Yeah. Lucy's fiancé.
2: Okay, Bill, let's have it. What's this all about?
3: Well, it's Lucy, Mr. Valentine. I'm so crazy about her, I don't know whether I'm coming or going. She felt the same way about me, too. That is, until...
1: Go on, Bill.
0: Until what?
3: Until about 2 or 3 weeks ago. Mr. Valentine, she's changed so completely. She's so morbid, so emotional. Not at all like her real self.
2: What happened 2 or 3 weeks ago?
3: Well, I'm not sure. If I didn't know Agnes so well...
0: Agnes?
3: Oh, well, it's ridiculous. Agnes is a swell person. Matter of fact, she used to be my girl for a while. Nothing serious, we went to school together. Lucy was just a long-legged kid with braces on her teeth in those days.
2: How did Agnes feel about your engagement to Lucy, Bill?
3: Tickled pink. Gave a big party for us.
2: Then what do you mean about Agnes?
3: I can't...
1: This is no time to play gentleman, Bill.
3: Well, I don't really know, Miss Brooks. Nothing tangible. It's just that when Agnes and Lucy are together, there's something ugly in the air.
2: Yeah, I know what you mean.
3: I've been trying to call Lucy all day. She won't speak to me. I don't know what to do, Mr. Valentine.
2: I think I'm going to try and manage to see Lucy alone.

0: What? Who are you?
1: Hello, Lizzie.
0: Oh, it's you.
1: Yes, I'm George Valentine, Mr. Sentner's friend. Well, aren't you going to ask me to come in?
0: But, yes, yes, of course. Agnes isn't at home. She went out shopping.
1: Yes, I know. But I wanted to talk to you alone. Can we go up to your room?
0: Certainly, but...
1: But what?
0: I'm afraid of my room, Mr. Valentine. The door, I can never open it. Something inside of my mind won't let me. You were here the last time it happened, this afternoon, remember? My hands seem to freeze and I can't move them.
1: Did Agnes tell you something like that would happen?
0: I don't know. Yes, but she always knows. She remembers everything Mother went through before
1: they committed her to the asylum.
0: Yes. The darkest shadow. That's what Agnes called it. How did you know that Mother...
1: I checked and found out that St. Catherine's wasn't just a hospital.
0: Can't you feel that awful cold that follows me?
1: But it is cold in this house, Lucy.
0: But Agnes told me she keeps the fires going full blast. She's never cold, but I'm always cold. Just like Mother was 3 days before. 3 days. First it was 10 days, Mr. Valentine. Then 7, 5. Now it's only 3.
1: Wait, Lucy. I'd like to take a look at this door. It does stick a little.
0: Oh, it's not the door. It's me. Don't you understand? It's inside of me.
1: Let's see this lock. Oh, that's funny.
0: Agnes.
1: Wax in the lock. Now, if I could dig this out. I guess I'll have to get at it from the other side. Yeah, that's got it. Oh, this door won't jam again. Nothing metal about a piece of wax. Look what it's done to that poor child.
2: What are you doing, Mr. Valentine?
1: Oh, surprise.
0: Agnes, he just wanted to talk to me. I couldn't help letting him in. I couldn't help it, honestly, sister.
2: Mr. Valentine, you see what you've done to her by disobeying my orders. Now I want you to leave this house.
1: What I've done, Agnes? No, it's a lot of other things, little things like this piece of wax.
2: I never saw it before in my life. Get out of this house. I don't like snooping and prying. And tell Mr. Sentner he's not our lawyer anymore.
0: 3 days. Only 3 days more.
1: Your sister needs help. Lots of help, Agnes.
2: She needs nothing. No. Do you leave? No. No.
1: All right. Thanks for your cooperation, Agnes.
0: Agnes, you must help me. Don't let anyone take me away.
2: I'll lose some control.
0: But I'm acting exactly as Mother did those last few days before they took her to...
2: Lucy, you might still be down there listening.
0: Ever since you told me.
2: Wait for your own door.
0: Every day I wait, knowing what's going to happen. Knowing that I'm going mad and waiting for the system. Thanks for staying by me. So help me, Agnes. I'll kill myself before I let them put me away.

In just a moment, we'll return to tonight's adventure of George Valentine. You know, if you were to stop five cars on the road today, you'd find four being gradually chewed to pieces from the inside in a way their owners would never suspect. If your car's like most cars, the manufacturer installed an oil filter to strain out sludge and grit and keep them from going back into the engine. Oil filters don't require much attention, actually only once every 6,000 miles. Then it's time to get a new oil filter element. 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If more than 6,000 miles have passed, your filter is full of dirt and sludge and due for a change. Car savers will be glad to install the Atlas Micronic filter element that's correct for your car. One more thing. Now's a good time of the year to be getting ready for warmer weather. So drive in soon for a friendly car saver checkup at any standard station or independent Chevron gas station where they say and mean, we take better care of your car.

0: A 20-year-old girl comes to her attorney and insists that he draw up her will immediately. The reason? None, except that she expects to be dead in 3 days. Well, you join the lawyer, Mr. Centner, in trying to solve the mystery. But even if your name is George Valentine, all you seem to be able to find is that there's a deep and hidden secret between the girl, Lucy, and her older sister, Agnes. You and Brooksy have watched the Randall sisters go out for dinner, and they have sneaked into the gloomy and rambling old house.
1: This way now, Brooksy. I was here before. I noticed a big old-fashioned desk in the library.
2: Meeting in the people's houses has been known to send people to jail, darling.
1: Yeah, but in this case, we can't afford to be too squeamish. Besides, if we get caught, we'll let Sutton do some work. After all, we're in this thing because of him.
2: Well, I'd better pull the drapes in here before we turn on the light.
1: Yes, yeah, good idea.
2: Yeah.
1: Thanks, Angel. Well, this may be as much of a dud as the other places we looked in, but... Oh, great.
2: Locked?
1: Yeah. Maybe that's a good sign. Well, we shall use a little persuasion.
2: Days of good, honest workmanship. Oh, they sure dealt things solid those days.
1: Yeah, bully for them, too, but we'll try again. And I got...
2: Oh, darling, you're wonderful.
1: No, no, nothing. Well, let's see. Apparently, Alice's desk. Tax receipts. Floater on fur coat. Insurance policy. Lucy's birth certificate. Hey, wait a minute. That's odd.
2: What's odd?
1: Lucy was born in Wilkins Landing.
2: So what?
1: From what Sentner told me, I thought she was born right here in this very mansion. Come on, let's talk to our friend Sentner.
3: No, Valentine, it doesn't make sense. Why should a rich woman like Mrs. Randall go to a small resort town and have her baby there when she could have all the best care right here?
1: I don't know, but there's the evidence.
3: She had no family there, no friends.
1: Well, Sally, you do some more checking into this birth certificate business here in town.
3: What are you going to do, Valentine?
1: I know it's not the season for bathing, but Miss Brooks and I are going to take a train up to Wilkins Landing.

0: Wilkins Landing. They don't wait till 10 o'clock to roll up the pavements. They don't even put any down.
1: That must be Dr. Withers' house. Yes, there's the shingle.
0: Good, good.
1: George, I still have a feeling we were followed on that train.
0: Oh, now, Angel, look. You got a glimpse of a man in a long black coat with a hat pulled down over his eyes. He was the only one besides us who got off here, but we can't just go looking for him, can we? Wait a minute.
2: Hello?
0: Yes,
2: bless my heart. Strangers. Strangers, eh? Well, what can I do for you folks? I'm not a practicing doctor anymore. Been retired for a year now. Keep that sign for old time's sake.
0: Yes, well, I'm George Valentine, Dr. Withers, and this is my assistant, Miss Brooks.
1: Hello.
2: Glad to meet you. Glad to meet you. Got to say it twice, seeing there's two of you. Well, come in, folks. Come in. You'll catch your death of cold standing there. I wouldn't be tipping you off like that, but I'm not practicing anymore. Well, I'd like to make you folks some coffee. My housekeeper's not here, and I'm all alone.
0: Yeah, well, that's quite all right, Dr. Withers. We're just here on a short business call.
2: Yeah?
0: About this birth certificate. This is your signature, isn't it?
2: Just a minute. I'm putting my glasses on. Yeah, reckon it is. What about it?
0: Then you brought Lucy Randall into the world.
2: Yeah, well, if I did that all right.
0: Were you alone at the time, Doctor?
2: No. The mother was there.
0: The mother?
2: Oh, yes.
0: Yeah, well, that's not exactly what I mean, Doctor.
2: I know what you mean, son. Yeah, there was a nurse. Wilma Dowdy was her name.
0: Was there anything strange about the birth, Dr. Withers?
2: Strange? No. Oh, nice and straight. Perfectly normal, natural birth.
1: Was Mrs. Randall a patient of yours before then?
2: Yeah, I reckon I'd better not talk about that.
0: But, Dr. Withers, please. I can't go into all the explanations now, but believe me, it's very important that we know.
2: Well, been 20 years. See no reason I shouldn't tell you. And I guess it don't make no difference now. One of the strangest cases I ever had. It gave me a lot to think about for a long time after that.
1: Go ahead, Doctor, please.
2: Yes, that's the back door. Tarnation, who could it be this hour of the night? I'll be right back there, folks.
1: Looks like we're on the right track, George.
0: We're definitely on the right track. If what I suspect is true, Angel...
2: George!
0: Dr. Withers, you stay here, Pussy. Dr. Withers.
2: Somebody shot me, young fella. See, Wilma Dowdy.
0: Dr. Withers will be all right, Angel.
1: Oh, that's fine.
0: But he won't be able to talk to anybody for at least a day, maybe more. We can't take a chance on waiting.
1: Wilma Dowdy?
0: Yeah, she's next. Let's hope we get to her before the man in the long dark coat.
3: About Dr. Withers.
0: Is that all you have to say, Mrs. Dowdy?
3: I told you I know nothing about Lucy Randall's birth.
1: It's of the utmost importance you tell us what happened.
3: And it's of the utmost importance to me that I live.
0: But I told you, you're in no danger. The sheriff has a man stationed right outside. He'll stay with you until this whole thing is cleared up. Now, look, you must realize there's a poor girl going mad, and you're the only one who can help her.
3: I don't remember a thing. It's been such a long time.
0: Mrs. Dowdy, you're a selfish woman who shut herself away from humanity so long that she's forgotten her other human beings. Human beings she owes something to.
3: But, Mr. Valentine...
0: Now, listen to me. You've forgotten that you're a nurse. You once took a sacred oath. Well, perhaps you no longer remember the words, but you couldn't have forgotten the ideals.
3: No, I haven't forgotten. That isn't the point.
0: That's the whole point. Here's a young girl, only 20 years old. She's just starting in life, engaged to be married, happiness ahead of her. But Lucy's slowly but surely going mad, being driven mad.
3: Did you say it's Lucy who's going mad?
0: Why, yes.
3: Oh, tell me everything, Mr. Valentine. Everything.
0: She has only a few hours of sanity left. So let's not waste time, Mrs. Dowdy.
3: I never thought I'd tell anyone. Never. Only Mrs. Randall and Dr. Withers and I knew. One day, Mrs. Randall came here to Wilkins Landing...

0: I'm right here, Lucy.
1: Agnes, why did you leave me alone like this? Where were you all night? For hours and hours I was here all by myself.
0: I didn't leave this house at all. I told you I had a migraine headache, Lucy. I was sleeping in my room. I locked my room because I didn't want anyone to disturb me.
1: No. Early this morning, I couldn't stand it any longer. I went to your door. I pounded on it. I screamed for you. Here, look at my hands. They're scratched and bleeding.
0: You didn't do it on the door. You imagined it, didn't you?
1: No.
0: You imagined everything. Do you hear?
1: Now, let me go, Agnes.
0: Answer me.
1: Yes. Maybe I did imagine it.
0: I wanted to spare you this, but I'll have to be honest with you now. I talked to Mr. Center and Mr. Valentine last night. That's where I went.
1: But why? I begged them not to send you away. But they wouldn't listen to me, Lucy. They're coming for you any minute now.
0: No,
1: I can't protect you any longer. I've tried, but I can't.
2: Don't let them, Agnes. Don't.
0: They're going to lock you up, Lucy.
1: Please.
0: They're going to lock you up. Put you in a straitjacket. Bind you hands and feet. And you won't be able to move. Won't be able to protect yourself. Not even kill yourself. And you lie there day after day, night after night, just with a horror in your own mind. The darkest shadow. This is your last chance, Lucy. Look, Lucy. You see what's there? A gun. You can still save yourself.
1: I'm afraid.
0: I'm thinking only of you. Because you're my sister. I don't want to see you suffer as Mother did. Suffer horribly, endlessly.
1: Yes.
0: Take the gun, Lucy. Go on.
1: Yes.
0: Take the gun, Lucy.
1: Yes.
0: It won't hurt. Just pull the trigger and it'll be off in a minute.
3: Lucy.
1: Don't come near me, Mr. Valentine. Stay away.
3: Drop that gun, Lucy.
0: Please, dear. Please.
1: Go on, Lucy. Pull that trigger.
0: Don't come near me.
3: Sorry, but you asked for it.
1: I've got it, George.
3: Good.
1: Agnes, save me. Take me away.
0: Nobody's going to take you away, dear.
3: That's right. Now listen to me. Here. Look at this birth certificate, Lucy. You're not Agnes's sister. You're an adopted child.
0: He's lying.
1: Mr. Valentine, I don't understand.
3: There's no insanity in your family, Lucy. Agnes has been trying to drive you mad.
0: He's lying.
3: Mrs. Dowdy told us the whole story. A young girl in Wilkins Landing was going to have a baby and she couldn't take care of it.
0: Stop that. Now you stop it.
3: Mrs. Randall went to Wilkins Landing and lived there 6 months waiting for the birth of this child. Only Dr. Withers and Mrs. Dowdy knew what she had in mind. When Mrs. Randall came back here, she passed you off as her own baby.
0: No!
1: Why did she adopt a child 5 years after Agnes was born?
3: Mr. Randall wanted her to. He knew from the time Agnes was a few years old that she could never be any stronger mentally than her mother.
0: I'll kill you! I'll kill all of you!
3: Oh, no. No, you aren't going to do anything to anybody, Agnes.
0: I'll kill you!
3: When we came into the house, there were muddy footprints in the hall. Those footprints led to a clothes closet. In there, we found a long, dark overcoat and a slouch hat.
0: Oh, no!
3: We also found a pair of shoes, muddy shoes.
0: No.
3: The same kind of mud you see on our shoes. That mud came from a little country lode leading to Dr. Withers' house.
1: I like my mother. Why should Lord forbid I like to run? I like my mother. I like my mother.
3: I'm afraid the last act will have to take place in Mr. Sentinel's office.

0: Long before we could say that heavy-duty RPM motor oil doubles engine life, the time between major overhauls due to lubrication, there had to be proof. Hundreds of motor oils were tested in the laboratory and on the road. Atomically treated piston rings were installed in test cars to measure actual wear as it occurred. And now heavy-duty RPM users are sending in performance facts that back up every claim ever made. One cab company, for example, reports that heavy-duty RPM actually reduced engine wear in its cabs 71%. Salesmen and people like you and me are sending in similar reports. So why take chances? Get heavy-duty RPM motor oil for your car at independent Chevron gas stations and standard stations, where they say and mean, we take better care of your car.
1: And you'll find attached here with the deposition from Dr. Wilbur Johnson, head of the State Lunacy Board. You'll fill in the rest, Miss Davis?
2: Yes, Mr. Sentner.
1: And see that you take care of all the Randall papers that need notarizing.
2: I'll do that.
3: Right away.
2: Poor Agnes. The darkest shadow.
4: Yeah. Well, she'll be better off where she's going, Brooksy. After all, she did try to kill not only Lucy, but Dr. Withers.
1: I still don't see why Agnes was so anxious to keep Lucy's true identity a secret.
4: As the doctor tells me, she was jealous. Jealous of Lucy and of Bill. And I guess there were other motives, too.
2: Well, we'd better get going. We don't want to be late for the wedding. Mr. and Mrs. William Cabell.
1: Valentine, I'm very grateful for what you've done. And Lucy? Well, she insists she's going to name her first baby after you.
4: Well, that's great.
2: As a matter of fact, she wanted to do something for me, too, George. So I told her what to do.
4: Yeah?
2: She's going to throw the bridal bouquet where I can't possibly miss it. Am I going to settle with him now?

Tonight's adventure of George Valentine has been brought to you by Standard Oil Company of California on behalf of independent Chevron gas stations and Standard stations throughout the West. Robert Daly is starred as George with Virginia Gregg as Brooks. Let George Do It was written by David Victor and Jackson Gillis and directed by Kenneth Webb. Virginia Eiler was heard as Lucy, Lorene Tuttle as Agnes, Ted Osborne as Centner, Junius Matthews as Withers, Roland Morris as Bill, and Barbara Lee Benton as Miss Davis. The music is composed and presented by Eddie Dunsetter. Your announcer, John Heaston. Listen again next week, same time, same station, to Let George Do It. Let George Do It is heard overseas through the worldwide facilities of the Armed Forces Radio Service. 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

Around Dodge City and in the territory on West, there's just one way to handle the killers and the spoilers, and that's with a U.S. Marshal and the smell of gun smoke.

Gunsmoke, starring William Conrad. The story of the violence that moved west with young America. The story of a man who moved with it. Matt Dillon, United States Marshal.

0: It's a long time since I've been in Dodge, Pa.
1: It's just as well you stay out of Dodge, Will. Man's a whole lot better off on a ranch than in a town.
0: He's a whole lot lonelier, too.
1: Then get married. Place needs a woman anyway.
0: I got my eye on a Sutter girl, Pa. But she won't be old enough for another 2-3 years.
1: You'll settle down, Will. It's your brother Prince worries me. He ain't as steady as you.
0: Prince headstrong, that's all.
1: Now, you go get the wagon and load it up the store. Our stuff's all ready. I got a little business here in the lawyer's office. And I'll join you.
0: Okay, Pa. But keep your eyes open with that Rab. I hear he's a sharper.
1: I can handle him. You go along now.
0: Sure, Pa.
2: Well, John Asper, what are you doing in town?
1: I drove in with one of my boys, Rab, after supplies.
2: Not often you get to Dodge.
1: No, it isn't. But it's a good thing I came in this time.
2: Why is that?
1: Well, last night I ran into the clerk from the land office. We got to talking about this and that and one thing and another.
2: Eh?
1: And then he happened to mention that paper you fixed for me here, the one I signed a few weeks back.
2: Oh, the transfer of title, you mean?
1: The one that said my boys own the ranch now, that they don't have to wait till I die.
2: What about it?
1: You wrote it out legal, and I signed it.
2: That's right, Asper.
1: And you said I'd have to wait a while before I could give it to the boys.
2: I did.
1: Well, now, Rab, the clerk told me I didn't have to wait any time at all.
2: The clerk is wrong, Asper. I'm a lawyer. I know the law.
1: Maybe so, Rab. But anyways, the clerk can read. And he told me that paper I signed says that my boys don't own the ranch at all. It says you do.
2: All right, the deed is in my name, Asper, but I don't aim to do anything about it for the moment, so don't you get all upset.
1: You cheated me, didn't you? I should have known better than to trust you, Rab.
2: Everything's perfectly legal, Asper.
1: Sure. Only you own my ranch.
2: Well, I told you you can go on living there for a while.
1: What if I went to court about it, Rab?
2: Oh, it'd take forever, and it'd cost you a lot of money, and you couldn't win anyway.
1: That's just about what I figured.
2: So you might as well just forget about it, Asper.
1: I wanted the boys to own that ranch right now so they'd take a bigger interest working it. And it seems their old pa went and fuddled everything.
2: You got outsmarted, that's all.
1: Yeah, I sure did. Well, Rab, I brought this here gun along. And I'm going to kill you with it.
2: Right? Put that gun away, Asper. You can't do that.
1: Last man I killed was in the spring of 69. Made up my mind then I wouldn't be killing any more men. And I sure hate to do it. But I gotta.
2: Now, look here, Asper.
1: There just ain't any other way, Rab. Like you say, it's all legal and there's nothing I can do about it. So, I've got to kill you and get it over with.
2: You're crazy. You'll hang for this.
1: Sure I will. But I'm old and it won't matter much. And it just might learn you a lesson.
2: No, Asper,
1: I'll give you a few seconds to pray, Rab, but that's all.
2: No, wait, Asper. Listen to me. You can have the deed back. I'll fix it up right now. I don't want your ranch.
1: That wouldn't be much use, Rab. You just go tell Marshal Dillon I forced you to sign it back, and then they wouldn't re-record it.
2: No, I won't. I swear I won't.
1: And then I just have to find you and shoot you all the same. It's just easier I do it now.
2: No. Here. Here's the deed. I'll fix it right now, and you can go file it yourself. You see? Look, I'll do it now.
1: You know I can't read.
2: And then we'll take it over together and record it. Oh, no, the clerk can read it for you.
1: Well, all right, Rab. Go ahead, fix it.
2: Yes. There. Now, are you satisfied?
1: As soon as we get it recorded, maybe I will be.
2: Come on, then. We'll do it right now.
1: You're a pretty smart lawyer, Rab. I think this is about the last job I'll ask you to do for me. And if you didn't do this right, I'll kill you sure. Now, let's go find out.

0: Where have you been all week, Matt? We've missed you around here.
1: Yeah, Dodge's been peaceful enough, Kitty. According to Chester, anyway.
0: Well, at least nobody's been shot, I know of. They've come close to it a time or two, though.
1: Well, arguing doesn't fill any graves. Yeah, maybe someday men will learn that.
0: I doubt it.
1: Huh? You don't think very high of men, do you?
0: Not very. After what I've seen of them.
1: Well, maybe the trouble is you've never seen them when they were working. They aren't so bad, man.
0: That's what they're always telling me. Matt, I'd like to go to St. Louis or somewhere for a while. I need a change.
1: No? Why don't you go?
0: Oh, I don't know. Wouldn't really be any good. Alone.
2: Mr. Dillon?
1: Oh, yeah, Chester.
3: Oh, hello, Miss Kitty.
0: How are you, Chester?
3: Say, I just come from Doc's, Mr. Dillon. You better get over there right away. Rab's been shot.
1: What? Rab, the lawyer?
3: Yes, sir, right in his office. Doc isn't sure how long he'll be conscious.
1: Well, who shot him?
3: I don't know, sir. Some men heard the shot, and they found him there.

0: Doc, how is he?
1: He's alive, Matt. And still conscious. I've done what I can for him.
2: The marshal's here, Reb. You feel like talking now?
3: Hello, Marshal.
0: Hello, Reb. Who shot you?
3: Asper. Oh, John Asper shot me.
0: John Asper? Yeah. What? Did you have a fight with him?
3: He shot me in the back, Marshal. I never even saw him.
0: Well, how do you know who it was if you didn't see him?
3: I was sitting in my office, and he shot me through the window in the back.
0: But how do you know it was Asper?
3: A couple of days ago, he threatened to shoot me. That's why.
0: Oh?
3: He said he'd kill me.
0: Well, why did he threaten you?
3: Well, it was about his ranch, Marshal. I made a little mistake and got the title transfer mixed up. But I fixed that. You can ask the clerk at the land office. Everything was made okay. Asper was right there with me.
0: When was all this?
3: 4 days ago, Marshal. A man's crazy. That's why he shot me. He's gone crazy.
2: No, that's enough. That's enough now, Rab. You better not talk anymore now.
0: Doc, what do you think? How's he look?
2: He might pull through, Matt, but he cannot get excited.
0: Yeah, okay. We'll go. Let me know how he is, will you?
2: Oh, sure, Matt, sure.
0: I'd like to talk to him again when he's able. His story doesn't make much sense so far.

0: I found him, Mr. Dillon.
1: Huh?
0: He was just closing up the land office.
1: Now, for a clerk, he works pretty late.
2: Yes, sir.
1: What'd he say?
2: Well, sir,
0: he said the same thing Rab did, only it wasn't no mistake.
1: What?
0: Rab didn't make any mistake. Somehow he got old Asper to sign the deed to his ranch over to him, all clear and legal. Then 4 days ago, they came in again and signed it back to Asper. The clerk thinks Rab fooled the old man somehow on the first one. He can't read, you know.
1: Then maybe Asper did threaten him after all.
0: Yes, but if everything was made okay, why would Asper shoot him?
1: I don't know. Maybe we better ask him.
0: We gonna ride out there tonight, Mr. Dillon?
1: No, no. I know John Asper. He's not gonna run. Anyway, I'd like to talk to Rab again first.
0: Yes, sir.

0: How are the eggs this morning, Chester?
1: They've gone up, both in price and age. How's Rab, Mr. Dillon?
0: Yeah, he's still alive. Couldn't talk very long, though.
1: Did you find out anything?
0: Oh, same story.
1: Oh, say, I nearly forgot. Old man Asper was in here a few minutes ago.
0: Huh? Well, where is he now?
1: He said he'd be right back. I told him you'd like to see him.
0: Yeah, I would. Thanks, Chester.
1: Well, that's all right, sir. Oh, I ordered some eggs for you, too.
0: Oh, good.
1: And coffee.
0: Here's Asper now.
2: Morning, Marshal.
0: Hello, Asper.
2: You, wanted to see me?
0: Yeah, I did. Won't you sit down?
2: All right. But I can't stay long. I just rode in from Coldwater, and I want to get on out the ranch before noon.
0: No? Then you weren't in Dodge last night?
2: No, I'd had to ride mighty fast to be in Dodge last night, Marshal. Seeing as how I didn't leave Coldwater till after supper. Maybe I should have waited till morning, but I figured it'd be easier on my horse to travel at night in this hot weather.
0: Yeah. Who did you see in Coldwater, Asper?
2: Shanghai Pierce himself. Made a deal with him for some cows, too, when he comes up with his next herd. Won't be for 2-3 months, though.
0: I see. Asper, tell me something. Did you threaten to shoot that lawyer, Rab?
2: How'd you know about that, Marshal?
0: What, did you?

0: Yes, I did. Why?
1: Well, somebody shot him last night.
0: They kill him?
1: No, he's still alive. You got any idea who might have done it?
0: Yeah, I might have.
1: But you didn't.
0: No, but I would have. He's a crook, Marshal. I thought I was signing the ranch over to my boys, and he put his name in instead. He changed his mind about it, though, once I got him treed.
1: Do your boys know about this?
0: Nary a word. No, now they didn't do it, Marshal.
1: Isn't your younger son, Prent, isn't he the wild one?
0: Well, Prent's a mite wild, you could say. His mother didn't live long enough to have a hand raising him, that's why. But he didn't know about Rab, Marshal. He knew nothing at all.
1: Might have found out somehow.
0: Well, I sure don't know how. I never told him. And he ain't even been to town since this started.
1: Neither of the boys been here?
0: Will, he come in with me the other day, but he didn't talk to Rab.
1: Yeah, I see.
0: Now look, Marshal, I don't want any suspicions about them boys. Now, you just ride out with me and we'll clear this up once and for all. I told Rab I'd kill him, and I would have. And then I'd come down and told you all about it, and you could have got me hung. I expected that. But the boys weren't in on it, and I don't want anybody thinking they were. Now you come talk to them.
1: All right, Asper. All right. I'll ride out with you.
0: Sure you will. And I'll tell you about Rab. If he pulls through this time, somebody'll just shoot him again. That man's no good at all, Mark.

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But first, young women are needed to enroll as student nurses and to take their places as graduate nurses in an ever-expanding field where opportunity unlimited awaits. 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Ask at any hospital, at the nurse's registry desk, or at any qualified school of nursing. And now the second act of Gunsmoke.

0: You've done a lot of work on this place since I was here, Asper.
1: It's coming, Marshal. It's coming.
0: I don't blame you for not wanting to be cheated out of it.
1: Well, life's always uncertain, full of boils, Marshal. Never did have it easy on this ranch. Well, I don't see the boys around. Maybe they're in the house. Come on, we'll have a look.
0: All right.
1: Boys! Will! Prince! That's you, Pa. Come on out, Will.
2: We got company.
0: Hello, Will.
2: Marshal?
1: Where's Prince? I want both of you here.
2: He'll be around later, maybe.
1: I'll go get him, Will.
2: I got some coffee on the stove. Would you sit down for a cup, Marshal?
1: Will!
2: Yes, Pa.
1: You know where Prince is?
2: No.
1: When did you see him last?
2: Yesterday. Morning.
1: All right, we'll find him later. Will, Rab got shot last night, and the marshal here is looking for the man who shot him. Did you do it?
2: No, I didn't shoot him.
1: You're telling the truth.
2: I ain't been off the ranch. That's the truth.
1: Satisfied, Marshal?
0: Yeah, I'm satisfied. But what about Prince?
1: Think Prince might have done it, Will?
2: Ask him.
1: You know more than you're telling me, don't you?
2: Yeah.
1: Well, I'll be. Now, what do you know about me and Rab? Tell me now, Will.
2: I know what I heard. I was curious, so I went around back and listened at the window while you and Rab was talking. I heard you say you went and fuddled everything, and then I left. I told Prince about it, too.
1: And why didn't you listen some more since you were snooping around? I was going to shoot him all right, but he fixed everything up. This is your ranch now, yours and Prince. You understand?
2: That's so.
1: But now it looks like Prince got hot-headed and rode to town. Doesn't it, Marshal?
0: That could be. Anyway, I think we better find him.
1: I'll find him. No son of mine's going to go around shooting people.
2: You just said you were going to shoot that lawyer yourself, Pa.
1: Sure I was. It would have been the first time I've killed, but that's different. You boys wasn't raised that way, and you ain't going to start now, do you?
0: Now, wait a minute, Asper. Wait a minute. We don't know that Prince did it.
1: I know dang well he did now.
0: But if he shows up, I'd like to talk to him, but I'm not going to go on a hunt for him unless... Well, unless Rab dies. You can find me in Dodge.
1: I'll bring him in. If he comes back, Marshal.
0: All right. All right. Well, so long, Will.
2: Bye, Marshal.

0: Ah, hello, Chester, Doc.
1: You're about a half hour late, Matt.
2: Yes, I was just going to ride out after you, Mr. Dillon.
0: Why? What's happened?
1: Rab got shot all over again.
0: What?
1: He's dead for sure now.
2: Yeah, right in Doc's office, Mr. Dillon. We were sitting down here, me and Doc, when we heard it. But by the time we got upstairs, he'd gone, whoever done it, and Rab was dead. Shot him right on the couch and jumped out Doc's back window. Nobody saw him that I could find.
0: Well, he sure was determined, wasn't he? Chester, go see if you can find out if Prent Asper's been in Dodge in the last couple of days.
1: Old Asper, gentlemen?
0: Well, he's 18, Doc.
1: Oh. Well, yes, you're right. Oh, yeah, he's old now.
0: Get going, will you, Chester?
1: Yes, sir.
0: And Chester, I'll be at the Texas Trail, huh?
3: All right, sir.
0: Doc, you've known John Asper for a long time.
1: Oh, ever since I've been in Dodge, man.
0: Yeah, well, so have I. I just hope for his sake Prent didn't do this.
1: Oh, yes, Matt. Asper's a crusty old buzzard, but he's straight as a come.
0: Yeah, sure is. Well, I'll see you later, Doc.
1: Yeah, sure, Matt.

0: You alone, Kitty?
1: Sure. Sit down, Matt.
0: Thank you. Yeah, the place looks kind of deserted tonight.
1: Oh, it's early. Most of the boys haven't slept off last night yet.
0: Kitty, tell me something.
1: Hmm?
0: You know Prent Asper?
1: He's been in a couple of times.
0: When?
1: Oh, not for a couple of months, Matt. Why?
0: I'm looking for him, that's all.
1: Is he in trouble?
0: Yeah, I think so.
2: Miss Dillon?
0: Yeah.
2: Charlie at the stage office saw him this morning.
0: Huh?
2: It was the first place he stopped.
0: Was he sure?
2: Yes, sir. He said Prent walked right down the street, but wouldn't even say hello to him. Went right past him.
0: All right, Chester.
1: Matt, over there by the door. Isn't that old man Asper?
0: Yeah, it sure is.
2: Here he comes, Miss Dillon.
3: Doc told me I'd find you here, Marshal.
0: Yeah.
3: He's going to ride out to take care of Will. I want you to go after Prent with me.
0: Take care of Will? Well, what's happened?
3: It was about a half hour after you left, Marshal. I was out at the barn, and then I heard Prent and Will arguing, and I started for the house. But before I got there, Prent pulled a gun on Will and shot him. Then he rode away again. I did what I could for Will, and then I come for the doc.
0: Well, is Will hurt bad?
3: I don't know, Marshal. But Doc can fix him if anyone can. Let's go now. We'll get fresh horses at the ranch.
0: Yeah, all right, all right. Chester, go get our horses, huh?
3: Yes, sir. I taught Prent everything I know about the prairie, Marshal. It's going to be a long ride.
0: Asper was right. It was, sure enough, a long ride. We cut Prent's trail just beyond the ranch and followed it west for 2 days. The old man tracked like an Indian. To determine how fresh the trail was, he'd spent a long time at certain places just looking at grass blades or scrutinizing the fine little marks made on bare ground by insects or calculating on the age of a doodlebug hole. He was slow, but as certain as death, and we never lost the trail once. On the fourth day, he announced that the tracks were just a few hours old, and we rode faster. About noon, we stopped behind a small hummock and walked forward to where we could see a cabin 100 or so yards off, surrounded by high, brown prairie grass.
3: He's in there, Marshal.
0: Are you sure?
3: Yes. He's decided to make his stand from there. It's a good spot.
2: It sure is. He's got a clear field all the way around.
0: Well, let's surround him and wait it out.
3: Oh, no, that's too slow. And I'm in a hurry to get back to Will. He's still alive.
0: I'll put a couple of shots in there. Maybe he's ready to give up.
3: I doubt it, but go ahead. He'll never give up.
0: All right. Let's spread out and rush him, then.
3: No, Marshal. That'd just mean more bloodshed. He'd get one of us sure. I got a better idea.
0: Oh?
3: We'll burn him out.
0: What?
3: Look at that grass. It's as dry as tinder. All we have to do is fire it and take him when he comes out.
0: He'll come out shooting.
3: I know. I'll be waiting.
0: Look, Asper, Chester and I will stay here and starve him out, huh? Oh, why don't you ride on back?
3: No, I don't figure it that way, Marshal. Thank you just the same.
0: All right.
3: Oh, the cabin's downwind. We can fire it from right here.
0: Okay. You and I'll move out a little, Chester. And let go any time.
2: Yes, sir.
0: Look, Asper, I'll do the shooting, huh? I can knock him down without killing him.
3: He'd only hang. We'll all shoot, Marshal.
0: Okay. I bunched up a handful of brown grass and lit it, and the wind did the rest, and carried the flame springing higher and higher toward the cabin. It started down from Chester, too, and from where the old man lay. It was 4 or 5 feet high when it reached the cabin, which caught fire at once and was soon burning fast. No man could live in there for long. And after a minute or two, Prent ran out the door and came toward us past the flames.
4: Throw down your gun, Prent. You're caught fair. All right, Marshal. Chester?
3: All right. Come on, Chester. Go watch him.
0: He may not be dead.
3: Is he dead, Marshal?
0: Yeah. I'm sorry, Asper, but I was afraid he'd kill one of us if I didn't get him first.
3: I saw your shot, Marshal. You hit him in the shoulder on purpose, I figure. I killed him. I had to. Now let's get him buried. I want to get back to Will.
0: We buried Prince near the charred ruins of the cabin and then started the long ride back to the ranch. On the way, the old man never mentioned Prince, but talked endlessly of the prairie and his long life on it. He knew the land the way a preacher knows the Bible, and he accepted it and its ways with the same mixture of faith and fear. When we finally reached the ranch, Chester and I waited outside the house while the old man went in alone. After a moment, Doc appeared on the porch, smiling. And then the three of us rode back to Dodge.

Gunsmoke, under the direction of Norman McDonald, stars William Conrad as Matt Dillon, U.S. Marshal. Tonight's story was especially written for Gunsmoke by John Meston, with the music composed and conducted by Rex Corey. Featured in the cast were Joseph Kearns, John Dana, and Sam Edwards. Harley Bear is Chester, Georgia Ellis is Kitty, and Howard McNear is Doc. 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Join us again next week when Matt Dillon, U.S. Marshal, fights to bring law and order out of the wild violence of the West in Gunsmoke. 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
3: Picture this place, a gray tapering cylinder, welded by iron rods and concrete to the key itself, a bare black rock, 150 feet long, maybe 40 wide. That's at low tide. At high tide, just the light, rising 110 feet straight up out of the ocean. And all about it, the churning water, gray-green, scum-dappled, warm as soup, and swarming with gigantic bat-like devilfish, great violet schools of Portuguese man-o-war, and, yes, sharks. The big ones, the 15-footers. And as if this wasn't enough, there was a hot, dank, rotten-smelling wind that came at us day and night off the jungle swamps of the mainland. A wind that smelled like death. Set in the base of the light was a watertight bronze door. And in you went, and up. Yes, up and up, and round and round. Past the tanks of oil and the coils of rope, cases of wicks, racks of lanterns, sacks of spuds, and cartons and cans. And up and up and up, round and round. Over the light storeroom was the food storeroom. And over the food storeroom was the bunk room where the three of us slept. And over the bunk room was the living and cooking room. And over the living and cooking room was the light. She was a beauty, balanced like a ballerina on the glistening steel axle of her rotary mechanism. At night, you'd lie there on the stone deck of the gallery with the light revolving smoothly and quietly over your head, easing her bright white eye 360 degrees around the horizon. You'd lie there watching to see that the feeders kept working, that everything ran right. And it wouldn't be bad. The other two fellows snoring in their sacks two levels down. You'd smoke your pipe to kill the stink of the wind, and it wouldn't be bad. About those other two, Louis and Auguste, what a pair. Louis, he was head man, was a big fellow from the Basque country. Black beard, little hard black eyes, and a pair of arms that, I tell you, those arms were as big around as my legs. Yes, head man he was, and what word he let go was law. Silent fellow, and although I spent my first 2 weeks trying to strike up a real conversation, the most I could ever get out of him was...
4: I took up this profession because I don't like people. They talk too much. It's quiet work, light tending. Let's keep it that way. You're getting to be as bad as August. I thought maybe for once they'd send me somebody
3: who would
4: keep his mouth.
3: That was Louis. And when he accused me of becoming like Auguste, I quieted down, because Auguste was the talkingest man I've ever met. The talkingest and the ugliest. He was hunchbacked, stood 4 feet high, had red hair and big blue eyes. It seems he'd been an actor in Paris.
5: Over 200 different productions, dear boy, at the Grand Guignol. Oh, but it was monstrous horrible. The way we used to scare the audience, I was hated. Yes, yes, they used to throw things and hiss and bare their teeth at me. Finally, it got too bad. I couldn't stand it any longer. I gave up the theater. My nerves, you understand, yes, gave it up completely. I really did. I couldn't.
3: It all started one morning at 2:30. I was on watch, lying on the cool stone deck, pulling on my pipe, staring out at the blackness, the phosphorescent combers and the big yellow stars, when, out of the corner of my eye, I noticed something show up for a second, something the light had touched, far off. I waited for her to come around again, and when she did, there it was. A three-master, a big one, about a half mile off, and coming down out of the north-northwest, coming straight for us. You must understand, our light was where it was for a very good reason. Dangerous submerged reefs surrounded us, and ships kept clear. But this one, this sailing vessel, was coming straight on. I went over to the gallery door and yelled down.
6: Louis! Louis!
7: What is it?
6: Ship! Headed for the reefs!
7: I'm coming right up!
3: I had the glasses out now. I couldn't read her name, but I could see her quite plainly, all sails set, the foam creaming away under her bow, her beautiful lines. A Dutch ship, I guessed her. But why didn't she turn? Every time it passed, our light hit her with the glare of day.
4: Ship? Where?
3: North-northwest. The light will touch her in a moment.
4: Well, can't she see us?
3: Look at her. She just keeps coming on.
4: The square heads.
5: What is it? What is it?
3: Watch. North-northwest.
5: I know what it is.
4: What?
5: The Dutchman, the Flying Dutchman. We did a play about her. Oh, what a performance. You ghastly galleon, hag-ridden, curse-driven, must
4: oh,
5: on...
4: Oh, shut up, will you? She's luffing.
3: Yes.
4: It's a sloppy way to come about. She's derelict, that's it.
3: Derelict?
4: Abandoned. Crew left her for some reason or another. But instead of sinking, she's gone on, running before every wind.
5: She'll not run long. Not with these reefs to break her up.
4: A beautiful ship. Now, why would men leave a beautiful ship like that?
3: She didn't ram us, although we all expected it. But as we waited for the crash, she luffed again, caught some odd gust and went about. We watched her the rest of those black hours, heeling and rocking, pushed and pulled by every stray wind, every freak current. Watched her until the dawn came, till the sea turned from black to pearly gray. And on she came again, heading for us. We all had our glasses trained on her now.
4: August, you can kill the light.
5: Right, Chief.
3: She doesn't look so good by daylight. Think she'll ground this time? I say, do you think she'll ground this time?
4: This is impossible. Absolutely impossible.
3: What?
4: Here, take my glasses. They're better than yours.
3: All right. What is it, your... I had to focus. And then... my breath froze in my throat. The decks were swarming with a dark brown carpet that looked like a gigantic fungus, but undulating. And on the masts and yards, the guys and all, were hundreds, no thousands, no millions, I don't know, an inestimable number of tremendous rats.
4: See them?
3: Yes, I see them.
4: Now we know why she's derelict.
3: Yes, now we know.
5: What are you two doing? Here, give me a look.
4: Yes, give him the glasses. Take a good look, chatterbox. Give you something to talk about.
3: She's still heading for us.
4: Yes.
3: If she's going to turn, she'd better turn soon.
4: Suppose she doesn't.
3: You mean suppose she piles up on the quay?
4: It's low tide.
3: Yes. Yes, it is.
4: Well, where's all the conversation, August? Huh? Here, you want the glasses again? You want another look?
5: No!
3: She's still coming on.
5: Go away! Go away!
8: Turn, will you? Turn, I say! I pray you turn.
4: Cracked up.
5: The rats! Look! On the water! Like a carpet!
3: They're swimming.
8: Sure, they're swimming. Those are ship's rats.
3: But they're swimming for the rocks.
5: The door below. It's open.
8: Well, come on!
3: And down we went, racing down the stone stairs, taking them three and four at a time. Scared? You bet we were scared.
8: August, you get the windows. Maybe they can climb. We don't know.
5: Right, Chief. But hurry! Hurry!
8: You see them?
3: No. Oh, yes, I do. Up at the other end of the rock.
8: Look at them.
3: Millions.
8: Yeah, they smell us. Here they come. Well, close the door.
5: I can't. It's stuck.
8: Here, let me.
5: Move, you. Hey.
3: Made it.
8: Holy, that was close.
3: One got in. Look, there.
8: Well, get him.
3: Watch it. He's... Kick him.
8: What a brute.
3: He was as big as a tomcat. Bigger. And his eyes were wild and red, his teeth long and sharp and yellow. He went for us, starving, ravenous. And we fought him, fought that one rat all over the room. It was, oh, believe me, I don't exaggerate. It was like fighting a panther.
8: I got it.
3: We'd better get aloft. As we ran up the winding staircase, we passed the tiny windows of the various levels. And at every one was a thick, wriggling, screaming curtain of brown fur. I was ahead of Louis, and I dreaded each successive level. Suppose they had found a way in.
5: Look at them! Oh, will you look at them?
8: It's a nightmare.
5: Will you look at them?
3: The air of the gallery was thick and fetid with the stink of them. The light was dim, brown, filtered through the crawling mass that swarmed over the glass, all about us. We couldn't see the sky, nothing. Nothing but them. Their red eyes, their claws, their wriggling hairy snouts, and their teeth. The rats. They screamed and howled and threw themselves against the glass. They were starving. And we three, we stood very quietly. Oh, very, very quietly. In the center of the glass room. Under our beautiful light. And we waited.
5: What can we do? What can we do, Chief?
8: Take it easy. Take it easy.
5: I can't. I just can't.
3: Won't do any good to... It won't do any good to stand here and shake.
8: That's right.
5: Go away! Go away, do you hear me? Go away this instant!
8: They won't go away. Not until...
5: Finish it, Chief. Not until... What?
8: Not until they've been fed.
3: You can take just so much horror, and then you get used to it. And they were interesting to watch, you know. They couldn't understand the glass. They could see us, and they could rush at us. But that thin, invisible barrier held them off, stopped them. From time to time, we caught a glimpse of the rocks below. More rats down there, swarming brown velvet in the bright tropical sunlight. And then the tide began to rise. If only it had drowned some of them.
5: Ship's rats don't drown. No, sir. You can't drown one of them. They're all climbing up the tower.
8: This bunch around us is getting thicker.
3: Say, what's the time?
5: 6:15.
8: You've got first watch, Sean.
3: Right.
8: Wake me at 10.
3: I will.
8: Come along, August.
3: It was getting dark. One side of the room was lit a soft, filtered red. Sunset through the rats. Oh, very pretty. I set the wicks, checked my fuel, and then lit the lamp. It caught them, lit them in their gigantic wriggling web of pale, hairless bellies, twitching red tails, bright eyes. And then I started the rotary motor. The light drove them mad. As she swung slowly and smoothly about, she blinded them in the fierce, stabbing bar of light, moving continually about, ever turning, ever touching, ever moving around and around. And they, twitching and shuddering, eyes flaming when they were struck by the light, the bright light moving. And behind, on the dark side of the room, so close, I dared not turn my back. But you can't help turning your back when you're in a room made of glass. On the dark side of the room, you couldn't see them, but only their eyes. Thousands of points of blank red light, blinking and twinkling like the stars of hell. Louis relieved me at 10, but I didn't get much sleep that night. And when I came up into the gallery early the next morning, there stood Auguste, his back to me. He was bowing to the rats, waving his arms and making a speech.
5: Dear audience, I am going to play once again that magnificent role which made me the toast of the Paris Theatre. Prelati, the evil genius of the medieval underworld. I am he who did guide the dark soul of Marischal into the nether.
3: I stood
5: parts.
3: Staring at him, horror-struck. But he didn't notice me. The man had gone mad. He kept turning, telling his stories to all the rats, leaving no one out.
8: Auguste! Auguste!
5: Another one, a late comer. Take a seat on the aisle, dear patron.
3: Oh, stop it, stop it.
5: Zingere, the blood-stained monster, was my partner in iniquity.
3: He went on, bowing and scraping to the rats, his big blue eyes rolling and winking, his wild red hair waving about him. I grabbed him by the arms and slapped his face. He looked at me like a child, and then his face screwed up. He looked as though he were about to cry.
8: Go below. Go on.
5: Oh, very well, then. Later, my dear audience, later. Matinee today.
3: Sure, he was crazy. But I guess we all were. A few hours later, he came back up and caught Louis and me teasing the rats. Yes, sounds horrible. It was fun. We would get right up against the glass and make faces at them. It drove them crazy. They would scratch away, trying to get at our eyes. Louis was even cuter about it. He'd pull a piece of bread out of his pocket and press it against the glass. The rats would scramble into a solid ball, biting each other, clustering like grapes. From time to time, a whole knot of them would slip and fall the 110 feet to the surf below.
4: Look! Look at the sharks.
3: They're eating them.
4: Those sharks are our friends. Here, I'll get another bunch together. Here, my beauties. That's it. Pile up. Kill each other, huh? There they go.
3: Auguste joined in, too. Very ingenious, Auguste. He learned that if he spread-eagled himself against the glass, they'd bunch and bundle against his figure. Then he'd leap back.
5: Look! My portrait in rats!
3: It went on all day. And then I was lying in bed. It was about midnight. I was very tired and I was just beginning to fall off to sleep when I became conscious of a new sound. I couldn't figure it at first. I got up, lit the lamp, and went to the window. Even as I looked out, I saw one of the panes begin to sag in. They had eaten the wood away.
9: Louis, come quick!
4: What? What is it?
9: They found a way in!
3: I held the glass with my hand. Now they were all going crazy, and assured of the success of this maneuver, were all nibbling away at the wood. Louis ran below and then returned with a large sheet of tin. We spread it against the window and hammered it into place. Even as we did so, we felt the heavy bodies thudding against the other side as the window gave way.
4: There! That ought to hold. If it doesn't, we're done for.
3: Rats can't eat tin.
4: No, they can't. But what was that?
3: I don't know.
4: It came from below.
3: The storeroom window.
10: They're in. They're swarming up the stairs.
11: Drop the trap.
10: Right.
9: Two of them got in.
10: Let's go after them.
3: We didn't have to go after them. They came at us. I leaped to one side and grabbed a marlin spike, swung, and smashed one in midair.
10: No!
3: I whirled to see Louis with the other. It had ripped his hand open and the blood was pouring out. He held his hand aloft and kicked at the snarling rat. I stepped and swung and got him.
10: Oh, my hand. He got my hand.
3: That's both of them, Louis. I'll get you something to tie that up.
10: Blood! Look at it, my blood. I'm bleeding.
9: Don't worry about it, Louis. Here.
3: I'll wind this kerchief around it. It'll be okay.
10: Blood.
3: There. There, that's not bad. Just the flesh. And then I became conscious of a new sound. They were gnawing their way through the wooden trap door. I watched the wood, fascinated. And even as I did, it began to give way. And a bristling, whiskery nose showed through.
9: Louis! We've got to go up!
3: The next level was the living quarters and kitchen. I slammed the trap there. But it, too, was wood.
10: Oh, my blood. What are we going to do?
3: I don't know. They'll be through this one in a minute.
10: The gallery. The trap door in the gallery is metal.
3: Good. Come on. We made it. We lay across the trap door, exhausted, while below us the rats took over the entire tower. I could hear them howling and fighting over our food supply, our water, our leather. And all about us, the others screamed and glared in at us, swayed in a tangled mass, hypnotized by the ever-turning light. By morning, the air in the little room was horrible. Until now, we'd been getting air from the tower below. Now that was sealed off. And so was all our food and water. We lay exhausted, panting, waiting, waiting. And the hours crawled on. I was almost dozing from fatigue when I saw a sight that brought me too fast.
5: Would you like to come in, my beauties? Would you? I hold the powers of life and death, and I can let you in, you know.
3: Auguste was standing by the glass. And in one hand, he held a big wrench. He was tapping the glass gently, not quite hard enough to break it. I eased myself to my feet and slowly, very slowly, tiptoed toward him.
5: All I have to do is tap just a little harder and...
3: I found a coil of wire in the toolkit and I trussed him up, fastened him to a stanchion in the center of the room. Louis was of no help. He lay on his side looking at his bloody hand, weak and sick as a baby. So there I was, a lunatic and a coward for company. And all about, watching our little drama, the rats. The day dragged by. The supply boat wasn't due for another 12 days. I don't know what they could have done if they had come. And we had only one way of summoning them. That was to shoot off distress rockets. But the rockets were four floors below. And even if they'd been right there in the gallery, I couldn't have opened a window to fire them. That night, I tended the light, but its flame was devouring our oxygen. The following day, we lay thirst-tormented, starving, waiting. And the following night, I again tended the light. But the small supply of spare wicking we kept in the gallery had become exhausted. And quite suddenly, at about midnight, the light went out. There was nothing I could do. Wicks were stored three levels below. Nothing I could do, nothing. From time to time, I'd strike a match to see the clock. And when I did, it lit up the million red eyes about us.
11: all about. Watching. Waiting.
3: Below, it had grown quiet. They'd cleaned us out, and now they, too, were waiting. All waiting. And then, the rats, quite suddenly, were silent. And then I heard it. And then I saw the sky and the stars. The rats were gone. I went to the glass. Out there on the water, a small freighter, a banana boat, showing a few lights, came softly and innocently towards us. Our light was out. They didn't know. I wanted to open the windows, to call out to them, to warn them somehow. But I was afraid. What if the rats were hiding from me, tricking me? So I waited. She grounded very softly on a reef not 200 yards from the quay. Grounded so gently that the man playing the cornet, was he a passenger, crewman, off watch, didn't even stop playing. They tried washing her back off. I could have told them to save their fuel. The tide was rising, would have floated her free. And I waited.

0: That's all. That's the story. The sun came up, and there wasn't a rat on the whole quay. Every last one of that terrible army had left us, gone back to sea on their new ship. August, insane asylum. He never recovered. And Louis? They took him into Cayenne, where he died of blood poisoning from his bite. Yes, that's the whole of it. And if you'll excuse me now, I must go set my traps. No, mouse traps. No rats in this lighthouse. I should say not. Life in the lights isn't bad. But sometimes, when I see a strange vessel approaching, I get a little nervous. Sure. Somewhere on the seas, there's a little banana boat without a crew. That is, without a human crew.
1: Escape is produced and directed by William N. Robeson. Tonight we have presented Three Skeleton Key by George Toudouze, adapted for radio by James Poe. Featured in the cast were Elliot Reed as Jean, Bill Conrad as Louis, and Harry Bartell as Auguste. 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Next week.
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0: Standard of California, on behalf of Standard stations and independent Chevron gas stations throughout the West, invites you to Let George Do It. Another adventure of George Valentine.
1: Personal notice. Danger is my stock in trade. If you need the kind of help you couldn't get from a cautious man, then you've got a job for me. George Valentine. Write full details.
2: Dear Mr. Valentine, you may have forgotten the one time we met. You were the best man at my wedding. Yes, I'm Joe Burke's wife. You won't believe what's happened to him. Easygoing, happy-go-lucky Joe. He's a pitiful mental case, and they've got him in a sanitarium. You were so close to Joe in the army, I thought maybe if he saw
3: you again, it might do more than the doctors have been able to do. I thought of this when I saw your ad in the paper, like a ray of hope. Won't you try to help me? It signed anxiously, Laura Burke.
1: Joe, a mental case? Oh, no, not the Sergeant Burke I knew.
3: Well, George's wife would hardly make up anything like this.
1: But Brooksy at Palermo, when everybody else was either cussing or praying, that hard-headed Irishman just sat around playing a harmonica. Danny boy.
3: It's funny I never heard you talk about him.
1: Well, you know how those things are, Angel. You swear on your GI dog tag that you're going to be sure to keep in touch with each other, but as tempest fugits, auld lang syne becomes just the name of a song.
3: But you were his best man.
1: This kid, Laura, came down to camp. We hopped the jeep over to the chaplain, and it took 15 minutes for the tender vows. A minute for me to kiss the bride, and they were off. All Joe had was a 48-hour pass.
3: Golly, she sounds so desperate in this letter.
1: Yeah. What's that address, Brooksy? We'd better get right over there.

0: Maybe it's only one chance in a thousand. I had to turn to you, Mr. Valentine.
1: The name is George, remember?
0: He's in that place, getting worse every day. How he doesn't even recognize me.
2: Laura, we do want to help you. But, honey, you're making it so much harder. Here, sit down.
0: I'm sorry.
1: I know this is tough on you, Laura, but try to tell us the whole thing from the beginning. How did this happen to Joe? When?
0: About a month ago, they brought him home from Egypt.
1: Egypt? What was he doing there?
0: Well, after he got out of the army, he got a job with an export company, Kessling Limited. The money was so good, he couldn't refuse it. He planned to keep it for 2 years so we could put some money aside.
2: Oh, it must have been terrible being separated again.
1: Did Joe begin to lose his grip while he was abroad?
0: Oh, he sent letters regularly, wonderful, cheerful letters about the future. And a couple of months ago, he stopped writing.
2: Yes, Laura?
0: And then one day he walked in with Dr. Tarouk.
1: Wait a minute, who's Dr. Tarouk?
0: Some kind of psychiatrist the company sent back with Joe to take care of him. Mr. Kessling, he's the president of the company. He's been very kind.
2: What did they say happened?
0: Some kind of an explosion outside the city. Joe happened to be around, and when he came to in the hospital,
1: Now, take it easy, Laura. Hey, you want to knock off and have a cup of coffee?
0: No, go on, I'm all right. I'll never forget it. Dr. Tarouk left us alone for a minute. Joe just stood there, right where you are, looking at me, looking through me. He tried to talk, but it seemed to hurt too much, so he just kept staring and staring.
2: Oh, George.
1: Yeah.
0: He took a box of face powder from his pocket and handed it to me.
1: Powder?
0: I guess he meant it as a gift. So pathetic. A box of cheap powder. It was horrible to watch.
1: Okay, Laura. I think we've heard enough to begin with. Where have they got Joe?
0: The Hillcrest Sanitarium. His company's paying all the expenses, and Dr. Tarouk says in time he hopes Joe will be all right.
1: Yeah.
0: But he's getting worse, you see. I thought if you saw him and talked to him, maybe by some miracle he'd begin to remember things. He thought so much of you.
1: I know. All right, Laura. You want to come along with us?
0: No, I always seem to upset him.
1: Okay. Yeah, Claire and I'll drop in on Joe. And here's hoping it'll do some good.

0: A sanitarium should have peace and quiet, but they should build it where people can find it.
1: Yes, it is out of the way. Gosh, and every time I look down into that valley, I get dizzy.
0: Kind of unusual, isn't it, Brooksy?
1: What?
0: A company going to quite so much trouble for one of their people. Sanitarium, special psychiatrist who seems to stay on and on.
1: Well, darling, maybe the milk of human kindness doesn't curdle as easily as most people think.
0: Maybe not. Brooksy, I've been in some tough spots. But I think seeing Joe like this is going to be just about the toughest.

0: In dealing with the mind, Mr. Valentine, one is never sure what will be good or bad for the patient.
1: Yeah, I think I know what you mean, Dr. Turok.
0: Perhaps this visit from a dear friend out of the past may do Mr. Burke a world of good. However, on the other hand...
2: Will we be able to see him soon?
0: In a few moments. But perhaps it would be wiser for a young lady like you, Miss Brooks, not to see him at all.
2: Huh?
1: There are just a few things I want to know, Doctor, before...
3: Dr. Turok...
0: Oh, Rodney, will you come here?
3: Yes.
0: This imposing but very competent gentleman is the male nurse I've hired to be with Mr. Burke when it is impossible for me to be present.
3: He's acting quiet now, Doctor.
0: Good. Very good. We can go in. This way, Mr. Valentine, Miss Brooks.
1: Okay.
0: There he is.
1: Hey, Joe. Danny boy. Don't you have anything to say for yourself? What did you do? Lose your harmonica?
2: Oh, George.
1: Yeah.
0: Rodney, wipe Mr. Burke's forehead.
3: Yes, Doctor.
0: You can see, Mr. Valentine, what an effort it costs your friend to try to speak.
1: I'm not blind, Doctor.
0: Permit me to explain. The blow he must have received in that accident has injured the tiny wires that crisscross in the brain. His thoughts cannot get through, a form of motor aphasia.
1: Well, that's good to know, but it doesn't help Joe.
2: Doctor, does he know what we're talking about?
0: I am quite sure he does not. You see, the wires of the brain that are blocked make it more difficult for him to get his thoughts through. The theory is...
1: Okay, Doctor, but look...
0: Yes, Mr. Valentine.
1: I'm quite sure you're a very competent psychiatrist, but I know you won't mind if I have Dr. Hunter, a friend of mine, come in and have a look at Joe. Just a consultation.
0: Very well, if you feel that way.
1: And it might help to look a little more into that accident.
0: Anything to help your friend, Mr. Valentine. Rodney.
3: Yes, Doctor?
0: The other case downstairs I was so interested in, I think the crisis may come even before I expected. Would you mind being there to do what is necessary? Then let me know exactly what happens.
3: I'll take care of everything, Good. Doctor.
2: Try talking to him again, George.
1: Hey, look, you big oaf. Stop holding on to me. You know who I am. Hey, we got a lot of old times to talk about. You know me, Valentine.
2: Oh, I suppose it's no use.
1: Hey, how is it, Dr. Turok, that Joe was able to walk when he came home to his wife, and now he's flat on his back and can't use his hands or his legs? I thought he was being cured.
0: It is my hope to arrest the progress of the paralysis.
1: Yeah?
0: To shield him from emotional disturbances. Rid his mind of fear.
1: Fear? What fear? Joe was never afraid of anything in his life.
0: This is a different kind of fear. The fear of becoming a mental basket case with no future and no hope.
1: Oh, cut it out, Doctor.
0: Mr. Valentine, I was just stating the facts.

0: less for that overgrown meatball Rodney hovering over Joe every minute of the day. I just have a feeling he's not getting the right chance.
1: You can't let it be a question of feelings, darling. Believe me. George!
0: Wow.
1: Golly, me too. Oh, a fine place to get a blowout. A few more yards and we would have gone pitching into that valley.
0: Hey, wait a minute, Brooksy. Don't open that door. Get down.
1: George, what's the matter with you?
0: Maybe that wasn't a blowout.
1: What?
0: Just playing safe. Well, there doesn't seem to be anyone around now. You stay where you are, Angel. I'll take a look-see.
1: Did you find anything?
0: Yeah. A neat bullet hole in that tire.
1: What?
0: Somebody shot at us from those rocks up there.
1: But who could it be? It'd have to be somebody who knew we'd be coming back this way.
0: Brilliant deduction, Brooksy. But we'll go into that later. Right now, we fix a flat and then get back to town.

0: Hello?
1: Yes, he's here. Just a moment. It's Walker, financial editor of the Bulletin.
2: Good,
1: returning
2: yes,
1: your call.
2: Good. Yeah, uh-huh. You, hold it a second, Walker, huh? Look, Claire, take this down as I give it to you.
1: Okay.
2: Go on, shoot. Uh-huh, yeah. Kessling, export and import, fined $50,000 6 weeks ago. Smuggling, diamonds...
1: What?
2: ...and a shipment of face powder. Since then, out of business, gave up corporate charter. Yeah, thank you, Walker. That was very helpful. Goodbye.
1: George, what have we gotten into?
2: A very touching little situation, Brooksy. The great big corporate heart of Kessling Limited bleeding for one of its employees was hurt.
1: Yeah.
2: In fact, it keeps on bleeding now, long after it ceased to exist. Because it was caught smuggling diamonds, no less.
1: Well, how do you think Joe fits into all this?
2: I don't know yet. But right now, we're picking up Dr. Hunter and going back to Hillcrest Sanitarium. Let him take a look at Joe.

0: Yeah, Doc?
1: What'd you find out, Dr. Hunter?
2: I took a good look at your friend, George, and had a long talk with Dr. Taruk.
0: Well, Frank?
2: In Taruk's place, I'd have to diagnose the case exactly as he has.
1: Oh.
2: Motor aphasia. Now, progressive paralysis. The whole thing apparently started from some severe shock.
0: I see. Well, now I don't know what to do. His wife told me if we found anything wrong to get him out of here.
2: He's getting all the proper care, as far as I can see. Frankly, I wouldn't suggest that he be moved in his present condition.
0: Okay. Okay, Frank, you know what you know, and I know what I know.
1: Now,
0: maybe
1: George...
0: I'm wrong about Taruk, as a doctor, I mean. But there are too many other things wrong about this setup, including that bullet in my tire. Yes, and I still say Joe Burke was winking at me.
3: 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Meanwhile, a word about the great American pastime. 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It has 45 illustrations and photos. 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Girls will go for the chapter on softball. Lefty O'Doul of the San Francisco Seals and Joe Cronin of the Boston Red Sox give their views in this grand book. 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And now back to tonight's adventure of George Valentine. Well, you go through the war with a fellow who becomes your buddy. You lose sight of him, and suddenly his wife shows up saying he's in a sanitarium, a mental case. You try to see what it's all about, a bullet comes at you from nowhere. More than that, you're told your buddy is getting the best possible care. You're not convinced, so you decide to dig deeper. In George's case, that means going with Claire to the customs service to have a chat with one of the agents.
4: Well, there really isn't much to it, Mr.

0: Mr. Valentine, just what you see in this folder.
1: Uh-huh.
2: What does it say, George?
1: Nothing we didn't know before, Brooksy. Kessling Limited tried to smuggle in diamonds, caught with their carrots down and so forth.
0: Well, I don't know what you expected to find, but compared to some of the stunts we run up against, this wasn't anything too brilliant.
2: Apparently not. The company's out of business now.
0: Now, we've had people trying to get diamonds through in glass eyes and wads of chewing gum almost every way. Hiding them in boxes of face powder, well, maybe they thought it was so obvious they'd get by.
1: Yeah, maybe. Face powder, Brooksy. Why didn't it hit us before?
2: Of course. Joe gave Laura a box of face powder.
0: What's that?
1: Yeah, it's not important, at least not yet. Say, tell me something, Craven.
0: Yes?
1: What happens to the rest of the cargo when you catch people smuggling?
0: We have regular custom sales like an auction. In fact, there's one tomorrow.
1: Oh, that's very interesting.
0: It'll be held in one of those loft buildings down on Fayette Street. There's a public notice in the papers today.
1: Good enough. Come on, Brooksy. Thanks a lot for your trouble.
0: Oh, don't mention it.
2: George, I think when Joe gave Laura that box of powder, he was trying to tell her about the smuggling his company was doing.
1: Could be, Brooksy, could be. But maybe we'll know more about that tomorrow. Young lady, you and I are going to an auction.
3: All right, right over here, everybody. Lot 114, 3,000 boxes of face powder, quality second grade, trade name Cleopatra's Secret. Sorted shades. Now, well, what do I hear
1: for? The whole lot isn't worth $100, Brooksy, but here I go and we'll see what happens. $300, Mr. Auctioneer.
3: How much did you say?
1: $300.
2: If you get stuck with all that powder, I don't know how we're going to get it out of here.
3: Well, I don't suppose there'll be any more bids, so,
4: 400.
2: George!
1: Yeah, no, Angel. But I'm going to hit it again just to make sure. 500.
4: 600.
3: What is it? The gentleman who said 500, you got another bid, sir?
1: Not me. Count me out.
3: Okay, if the gentleman who bid 600 is just dead right.
1: No one ever did find out Cleopatra's secret, Brooksy. What do you say we go downstairs and see if we can't make history?
2: George, it's getting dark. Let's make believe it's dinner, and I'll go down to that lunch wagon and get us a couple of containers of coffee.
1: Okay, but... Hey, hold it, Brooksy.
2: Huh?
1: That little black truck over there. They're loading something into it.
2: Cleopatra's Secret.
1: Hey, you see any name on the truck? I can't.
2: Oh, no, there isn't any name.
1: Oh, I should have known better than to ask. They would have thought of that.
4: Okay, take it away.
1: Brooksy, we're off again. We'll keep a good half a block behind them, just like this.
2: Darling, I never want to see another warehouse as long as I live. They could at least put some lights in the windows.
1: Yeah, and some fluffy organdy curtains. The only light I'm interested in right now, Angel, is that little red one up ahead.
2: It's turning the corner.
1: Hey, a dead-end street, no truck.
2: But we were right behind them. Truck can't just disappear into thin air.
1: There's only one warehouse on this whole street.
2: Yeah, and it's all boarded up.
1: Hey, that big overhead door could have been up, just waiting for that truck to get in and then close down.
2: Well, I can't think of any other explanation except magic.
1: Yeah, well, we're not going to go ringing any doorbells and tip our mitt.
2: Look out!
1: Anyway, we're getting out of here.
2: That shot came from that warehouse.
1: This is getting monotonous, being used for clay pigeons twice in 2 days. Hey, Brooksy.
2: Yes?
1: Take a good look at that street sign under the lamp and remember it.

0: Listen to this, Brooksy. All the dope on that warehouse on Barrow Street. It's owned by the Filin Trading Company.
1: So?
0: And the officers and stockholders of Filin are the same as those of the late Kessling Limited, including the very kindly Mr. Kessling Laura told us about.
1: George, I can't make head or tails out of this. Why would they go and buy up all that old worthless face powder?
0: I don't have the answer, Brooksy, but maybe Laura has. That's why we're going over and see her right now.
1: Laura, what happened to you?
2: I don't know, really, Claire. Something hit me.
0: Well, didn't you see who it was?
2: No, I was sitting here waiting for a call from you, and then I don't remember anything except waking up on the floor.
1: George, this place is in a shambles.
2: Well, they didn't take anything.
0: What's that?
2: No, I looked all around. My pocketbook with almost $100 in it. All my jewelry. All that's still there on the dresser.
0: Uh-huh.
2: Oh, what about Joe? Tell me what that doctor friend of yours said. Did he think there was any hope?
1: Of course there's hope. You've got to believe that.
0: There's every hope, Laura. But tell me something. Where did you put that box of face powder Joe gave you?
2: Powder?
0: Yes, yes, you remember. You told us about it.
2: Oh, yeah. Well, I just opened it and then I put it in that drawer over there. Yeah, I'm sure of it.
0: It isn't here now.
1: Laura, listen. That firm Joe worked for was a smuggling ring. Diamonds.
2: What are you saying? Joe'd never be mixed up in anything like that.
0: We didn't say he was. But as far as we know, there could have been a fortune in gems in that box of powder he gave you in the one moment Dr. Taruk left you two alone.
2: What does all this have to do with Joe? That's all I care about.
1: George, you don't think the sanitarium, the auction sale, the warehouse, all that was a part of a search for something that was here all the time?
0: Oh, Claire, I'm tired of guessing. I feel like a dime being pushed around on a shuffleboard.
1: What do you mean?
0: Somebody is in an awful hurry about getting something done, trying to meet a deadline.
2: What about Joe?
0: That's what makes me think. Taruk wasn't too worried about me bringing in another doctor to look at Joe. How does visit prove that? The important thing was to keep me from snooping around, interfering with their schedule. That was the reason for the double talk with Rodney and the pot shot at us.
1: What schedule, George? What are you talking about?
0: Something's coming off, and coming off soon. Look, stay here with Laura, Angel. I've developed a sudden interest in boats. Incoming and outgoing.

0: Oh, you again, Valentine.
1: Yeah, Craven, the customs service and I are getting to be just like that.
0: I'll be right with you as soon as I clear this manifesto. All right, Darty, you can put that shipment through.
1: Hey, look, fella, this is really important, and time is what we don't have the most of.
0: Huh? Oh, if you've still got that Kessling deal on your mind,
1: No, same people, but a different name. As far as you know, is there anything coming through for the company known as Farland Trading?
0: No, I don't know, but I can soon find out. Here, just a minute.
1: Well?
0: No, I don't see anything
1: yet. Are you sure? Everything points.
0: Hey, wait a minute.
1: Yeah?
0: Here it is. I missed it because the boat's already in.
1: Uh-huh.
0: It's anchored out there in the harbor.
1: Has the cargo been cleared yet?
0: No, that's scheduled for tomorrow.
1: What's Farland bringing in?
0: 3 crates of powdered cocoa beans from the West Indies. Shipping in on the Pandora, Peruvian registry. Captain Martin...
1: No, we can skip that, Craven. How soon can we get out to the Pandora?
0: Why, tomorrow we'll be
1: unloaded. I told you, Kessling and Farland are one and the same trading company.
0: Hey, I think I see what you mean, Valentine. We'll take a speedboat, get right out there to the Pandora.
2: Ahoy there!
0: Customs service, Captain, we're coming aboard. Come on, Valentine.
2: Yeah, what can I do for you? I thought you weren't ready for us until tomorrow.
0: Something special turned up, Skipper.
1: Yeah, specifically powdered cocoa beans for Farland Company.
2: Mm-hmm. Well, Lord, this trip. Those are some of their crates right here on deck.
1: Okay, let's try this one for a start.
2: Say, what are you fellas looking for anyway?
1: Carrots, Captain.
2: Huh? Are you kidding?
0: Diamonds, Captain.
2: Oh!
0: Now, you feel around that side, Valentine. I'll take this.
1: Okay.
2: Farland, eh? I thought I knew them all. That's new one on me.
1: All right, Craven, here we are.
0: Huh?
1: Yeah, it's a beauty, too. Take a look at it.
2: Hey!
0: Oh, nice size. I wonder how many more we're going to find.
1: Oh, just enough, but not too many.
0: What's that supposed to mean?
1: Look, Craven, can I take a sample of this cocoa? Just enough for a cup, let's say?
0: Sure, go ahead. Help yourself. I doubt if they'll miss it when we auction the stuff off. Thanks again for the tip, Valentine.
1: Oh, you're very welcome. But don't be surprised if I get in touch with you again. Well, Mr. Ross, what's the verdict? What does the chemical analysis show?
3: Powdered cocoa, huh?
1: Oh, never mind the suspense. What did you find?
3: Oh, there is cocoa here, all right, but mixed with something that sells for roughly $7,000 a pound. Dope.
1: $7,000 a pound. No wonder Kessling and the boys could afford to use diamonds for window dressing.
3: What's that?
1: Oh, it'd take too long to explain. Thanks. And remind me to submit your name for the Nobel.

0: What do you want, Valentine?
1: Out of my way, Rodney.
0: You can't go in there. Nobody sees Burke. Dr. Taruk's orders.
1: You're a sucker for Taruk's orders, aren't you? You shouldn't have missed me when you took a shot at my car on the road yesterday.
0: Huh?
1: I was just waiting for that big yap to open like that so I could...
0: Do it right!
2: Rodney, what is all this?
1: Greetings, Dr. Taruk.
2: What have you done, Mr. Valentine?
1: The scene should speak for itself. And if you don't want to join Rodney, you'll just sit right down on that bench.
2: Maybe you should be a patient here, Mr. Valentine.
1: Oh, yeah, sure. I got a persecution complex. I can't rest. I can't sleep. I see things. Have bad dreams. I'm afraid there's no hope for me until I hear you and your friends try to explain more than $1 million worth of dope.
2: I have nothing to say.
1: When the police and the customs men get here, Dr. Taruk, you'll have plenty to say.
3: Oh, can you beat that, Valentine? Using diamonds for a smokescreen.
1: Yep, Craven, that was the racket. They plant the diamonds, not too expensive ones, of course, in case the shipment is opened.
4: If they're found, nobody looks any further.
1: And they pay the fine. And they buy up the supposedly worthless stuff at the auction for peanuts and make themselves $1 million.
3: Tell me, how did that friend of yours in the sanitarium fit into all this, Valentine?
1: Well, as I get it, Joe found out what Kessling was doing and was going to talk. All that stuff about an accident in Egypt was a bunk. Now, they gave him a brutal going over. When he came out of it, he had what a psychiatrist so pompously called functional neuroses induced by severe blows on the head.
4: Gosh, they probably meant to kill him.
1: Sure, but why take chances? There might be investigations. Now, they figured it was better this way. Taruk could see to it that Joe didn't snap out of it until this shipment came through, and they'd all take it on the lam. That was their deadline.

0: Well, how do you like your new barracks, soldier? Oh, don't try too hard to talk, Joe. We always used to understand each other without too many words.
1: I don't know how we'll ever be able to thank you and Claire. Dr. Hunter says Joe's going to be all right.
2: George, what about that wedding present? You know, the one the best man forgot to give?
0: Oh, yeah, that's right, Joe. You and Laura ran out on me so fast that day in camp, I didn't get a chance to give you the usual set of doilies or a percolator or something. Well, now you can at least be the messenger of some good news that may make up for that.
2: The customs man told us. It says right in the book, anyone instrumental in thwarting a smuggling attempt is entitled to 25% of what the Treasury gets on dutiable goods.
0: Yeah.
2: And those diamonds don't come cheap, you know.
0: That's right, Joe. You're really the guy who was instrumental. At ease, soldier. Hey, you know, Brooksy, this time I'm sure he winked.
3: And now, a message of importance to motorists. It's a safe bet that along with these first days of spring, a young man's fancy lightly turns to thoughts of love, but it's also a safe bet that every motorist's fancy has already turned to thoughts of the open road. If you're making weekend trips at this season with frequent starts and stops for the family car, here's something worth knowing. When you've got Chevron Supreme gasoline in your tank, you get instant action every time you press the starter. 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Best of all, you're never far from Chevron Supreme gasoline. Throughout the West, you can get it at standard stations and independent Chevron gas stations, where they say and mean, we'll take better care of your car. Next week, when you tune our way for another adventure of George Valentine, you'll hear...
0: Well, here we are. Now, out you go, Brooksy. You know what you're supposed to do.
2: Yes, George, but you don't know what you're asking of me. That Renee woman brings out the fishwife in me. Anything can happen.
0: Well, go on now, Angel. That gal in there didn't tell us half what she really knows. Maybe because you do rub her the wrong way, we can find out some more.
2: Well, okay. So good to me. Well, now for Renee. I wish I'd let my fingernails grow.

0: 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Let George Do It stars Robert Bailey as George with Francis Robinson as Claire. Tonight's story was written by David Victor and Herbert Little Jr. and directed by Don Clark. Also heard in the cast were Betty Lou Gerson, Paul Frees, Jack Crucian, Dick Ryan, Herb Vigran, and Joe Duvall. The music is composed and conducted by Eddie Dunstetter. Your announcer, John Heaston. Listen again next week, same time, same station, to Let George Do It. 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
1: Autolite and its 98,000 dealers bring you Mr. Dana Andrews in tonight's presentation of Suspense. Tonight, Autolite presents a story based on fact as we examine a city in terror of its life. A dramatic report which we call the One Man Crime Wave. Our star, Mr. Dana Andrews.
2: Well, Hap, how are they going?
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1: And now, Autolite presents transcribed The One Man Crime Wave, starring Mr. Dana Andrews, hoping once again to keep you in suspense.
4: These murders occurred in a city, a good-sized city. If it's your city, you'll know it. Take murder and take carefully into consideration the results of the crime. Tragedy, not perhaps so much for the victim, because to the dead there's no further use for tears. Tragedy, though, for those who are left to mourn. And fear if it happened to your next-door neighbor, the friendly man or woman, the ones with kids, the ones with a big hello and a comfortable approach to living. The fear because it was next door and might have been you. It began on a Tuesday night, senseless, frightful. It happened in a city, and the city began to live in fear for what was to follow.
5: Sergeant Farring?
4: Yeah?
5: I'm Driscoll. I was told to report to you for duty.
4: Oh, sure. You're the new man.
5: Yes, sir.
4: Okay. Come on, there's been a killing over on East Bay. Woman in the street, stabbed. We got to East Bay. The body was still there, shrouded in an overcoat. One hand uncovered lay in the gutter, thin stream of water washing through the stiffening fingers. She'd been murdered a half a block from her house. A neighbor told what she knew, standing white-faced, frightened under the streetlight. It was 8:30 p.m. and the temperature was 39 degrees.
6: Well, I saw her pass my window. She waved. She had a letter in her hand. I guess she was going to mail it at the corner.
4: Did you see her after that?
6: No. I only heard. Heard a scream. I ran out and looked up and down the street. I thought there'd been an accident, maybe. But I didn't see a car or anything until I saw her lying here.
4: Was there anybody on the street?
6: I don't know. I thought I saw somebody go around the corner at the end of the block, running. I'm not sure.
4: You'd better go inside, Mrs. Meade. It's kind of chilly out here.
6: What'll her husband do? He gets off work at 10. What's he going to do when he finds out? And those nice kids. What are they going to do?
4: The camera work was finished. An ambulance took the dead mother away, and the search for a murderer was begun. I roughed out the first report, and Driscoll filled in the details. They were not released to the press.
5: The husband of the deceased was questioned. His replies were all negative. No known enemies. His wife was not involved with another man. His own movements on the night were checked and found to be as described. Neighbors were questioned. They had seen nothing of the attack. There were 14 knife wounds in the deceased's body, any five of which could have caused death. The coroner's report is attached. We're proceeding now with the theory that the department is dealing with an unknown assailant, probably with a criminally insane background.
4: The killer, if he were criminally insane, would strike again. He did. It was on Thursday. There'd been a light snowfall during the day, and as evening came, the temperature dropped lower, leaving a thin covering of crystals on the ground. It was 10 p.m. The street, Washington. A woman of 37 was returning to her apartment. She was a waitress at the Gold Rush restaurant. She was between two lampposts in semi-light when a man stepped out from a doorway. He didn't give her a chance. She was alive when they got her to the hospital. She was alive when I went into the white room to question her. She told me what she could remember, weakly, frightened of what had happened and of what was going to happen. You think you're strong enough to tell me a couple of things, miss?
6: I'll try.
4: Can you describe him?
6: Well, he was about your height, maybe a little shorter. Kind of heavy set. His eyebrows grew across the middle. Funny eyes.
4: What complexion?
6: Dark, I guess. Dark.
4: Any scars?
6: I didn't see.
4: Can you remember how he was dressed?
6: I don't know. I was scared. There was an overcoat. I don't remember. And he had a hat. Kind of a regular hat.
4: All right. You said you told him a man was coming down the street.
6: Yeah. I thought I'd scare him. He'd turn around. I could run. That's when he...
4: Yeah. Is there anything else you can remember about this fellow?
6: No. Hey, hold my hand, will you?
4: Sure.
6: Thanks.
4: Try to remember something now. What color was the overcoat?
6: I told you. I don't know. It was maybe dark gray or brown. I was scared. I was...
4: That's all right. It might come to you later. Just one more thing. Miss. She turned her head aside. The eyes were closed. I held her hand, and it was the last knowing thing in her life as she died. Quietly, unprotesting. I went back to the office and called in Driscoll. We had coffee sent up and drank it steaming. I'm going to give it out to the papers. This guy's a nut. He'll keep on killing until we catch him. It's best to warn the women about walking alone at night.
5: Yes, sir. What about the description?
4: Well, it's enough for a start. We'll contact institutions, go over our files. You can get to work on that now.
5: Okay, Sergeant. Oh, by the way, did they get any footprints in the snow?
4: No. By the time I got there, 50 people had trampled it all up. For the time being, anyway, we'll have to go on luck, unless we come up with something. That's the trouble with killings like this. City this size, you have a tough time finding a murderer unless he's got a record or a motive. Well, he's nuts. That's his motive, I guess. We'll have to wait for the record. The story broke in the papers on the next day, Friday. The results were immediate and expected. My telephone began to ring and kept on ringing. Crackpots, people who had seen a man they thought answered the general description of the murderer. They'd seen him in a dozen different places at the same time. And they knew more about him than we did, because we had nothing to go on.
5: You've got a lot of patience, Sergeant. I don't know how you take it.
4: Well, I look at it this way. There's always one call that's the real thing. Can't afford to take any chances. This guy's done two killings on opposite sides of the city. That makes it even worse. He's not killing in a pattern. And he might do it again somewhere else. Until we get a lead, I'll listen to anybody who's got something to say. Get me a pack of cigarettes out of my coat, will you, Disco?
5: Yes, sir.
4: Homicide, Sergeant Faring. Yes, ma'am. That's right, ma'am. Yes, ma'am, I'm in charge. The weekend passed, and it was Monday, Tuesday. We worked hard, sifting rumor, possibility. There was nothing much to show for it. The tension in the city mounted, started to build into panic. There was talk of vigilantes, college day stuff. Complaints as to the ineptness of the police force piled up. We took it and waited. Then the thing we were scared of happened. Wednesday morning, a little after midnight, on the west side, a young couple, both of them, ripped to pieces, dead before any help could come. And early the next morning... Yes, sir. Yes, sir, I know, but we may have got hold of something. A young fellow struggled with him. He ripped off a button and some cloth from his coat. Yes, sir, the lab's working on it now. Yes, sir, I will. Yes, sir. Well, that was the chief. We'd better be getting something fast. Lots of pressure.
5: Maybe we have, sir. 14th Precinct picked up a man last night. He might answer the description. Kind of crazy. Won't deny or admit anything.
4: Oh?
5: They're bringing him down now. He should be here in about 15 minutes. There's another thing.
4: Have they got the overcoat?
5: No. He wasn't wearing one. And he won't say what happened to it.
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1: And now, Autolite brings back to our Hollywood soundstage Mr. Dana Andrews in Elliot Lewis's production of The One-Man Crime Wave, a true report well calculated to keep you in suspense.
4: The man was brought into my office on Thursday morning. His name was Frederick Sorensen. He'd been picked up 10 blocks from the scene of the crime 2 hours after it had been committed. He appeared to be drunk, and although the temperature was in the low 30s, he wore no overcoat. In general, his features answered the vague description given by the dead waitress. He sat with his head lowered, sullen, ignoring the coffee by his side. Well, you're not under arrest, Mr. Sorensen. This is just a routine questioning.
7: Yes. It's like the Germans or the Russians. Man's walking along, and he's arrested just like that.
4: If you'll answer a few questions, sir, you can be on your way.
7: Well, what am I supposed to have done? What?
4: Can you tell me where you were this morning a little after midnight?
7: In a bar, I guess. I don't remember.
4: Any particular bar?
7: Well, there were 2 or 3. I got problems. I was drunk last night.
4: Will you try to remember the names of the bars?
7: I don't know. Oh, the Star, I guess, over on Manchester. Well, once in a while I go into the Astor. I, I guess I did last night. I was pretty drunk. Got no right to arrest me.
4: You're not under arrest, Mr. Sorensen. What happened to your overcoat?
7: I don't know. I had it on when I left my apartment. I took it off in one of the bars and forgot it. I was pretty drunk.
4: Will you describe your coat?
7: Yeah, sure. It was gray, tweed, I guess. Not too heavy. I don't like a heavy coat. It makes my back ache.
4: Now, we'll see if we can get it back for you, Mr. Sorensen. You said you were in the Star and the Astor. Any other place?
7: I don't think so. Oh, yeah, wait a minute. Maybe the joint over on William Street, opposite the big hotel. You know, the
5: McDonald's Bar and Grill?
7: Yeah, that's the one. I think so. I don't know. I'm not sure. Hey, look, I'm answering all these questions. What am I supposed to have done?
4: Two people were killed just after midnight last night, a few blocks from where you were picked up. It's our job to investigate anybody who might know something about it.
7: I don't know anything.
4: When the officers questioned you, you refused to answer. They asked you if you knew about the murders, and you said, I'm not saying yes, and I'm not saying no. I'm not saying anything. Do you remember that, Mr. Sorensen?
7: No. I was drunk. Did you ever get drunk and try to remember what you said? I didn't even know what they were talking about. I didn't kill anybody. I got enough problems without killing somebody.
4: All right, Mr. Sorensen. I'd like you to wait in there for a while until we check on some of these things. Have you had any breakfast?
7: No.
4: We'll have some set up.
7: Hey, listen, if I'm not under arrest, how come I gotta stay here?
4: As a good citizen, Mr. Sorensen, I'm sure you want to help in every way to catch the murderer.
7: Sure, but I don't know.
4: You're helping then by staying in there until I get back. We checked the Astor, Star, McDonough's Bar and Grill, asked questions. Sorensen was known to them all. In particular, he was known to Mr. McDonough.
8: Yeah, he was in here kind of late. Had a good load on.
4: Could you say what time?
8: Oh, one, maybe two. Tell you, Sergeant, it was a big night last night. Maybe the cold and snow, but everybody felt good, didn't want to go out. You know how it is.
4: Oh, sure. Did you happen to notice whether Mr. Sorensen was wearing an overcoat?
8: I couldn't swear, but put it this way. If he wasn't, I would have noticed because it was too cold outside to be without one. Now, wouldn't you say the odds are he was wearing one?
4: Possible.
8: Freddy, there's a couple of butts under the table at the end. You missed them.
4: You didn't find an overcoat after you closed? Gray, tweed?
8: No. Freddy, you find an overcoat a man left here last night? I guess you're out of luck.
4: Yeah. Well, if it does show up, Mr. McDonough, I'd be obliged if you'd give me a call.
8: You bet. Say, it's none of my business, but have you arrested Sorensen?
4: No. Routine questions, that's all.
8: Well, I wondered. He's not the type for that killer. I've talked to him. He's been coming in here for 5 or 6 years. He's a nice guy. Quiet, no trouble. As a student of human nature, I'd say he wasn't your man.
4: Thanks a lot for your trouble. We checked some more. Sorensen's apartment. Neighbors. Found nothing. The man was quiet, but well-liked. The overcoat had disappeared. And since his alibi held up, we didn't have much choice. You've been cooperative, Mr. Sorensen. Thank you.
7: That's okay. Hey, did you find my overcoat?
4: I'm afraid not, but if we do, we'll let you know.
7: I'd sure hate to lose it. It's all right for me to go now?
4: Yeah. I'm sorry for the inconvenience.
7: All right. That's okay. Hope you get that guy.
4: We will, Mr. Sorensen.
7: Yeah. Well, so long. Nice to have met you.
4: Thanks again.
9: Yes, Sergeant?
4: He's leaving now, Driscoll. Get a man to follow him and a relief for that man. I don't want Sorensen out of sight for a minute.
9: Yes, sir. Right away.
4: They followed him for a week, and the only thing he did to be noted was to buy a new overcoat. I summed up our progress for the chief, and it wasn't much. Thanks. Well, sir, he's a suspect, but he's a weak one. We've checked pretty carefully. He works for a lumber yard. Been there 9 years. No financial problems. He was married, but he got a divorce 3 years ago. His ex-wife says he was all right, kind of moody sometimes, but no big thing. Just wanted to live alone. Didn't want to be married, so she gave him a divorce. There wasn't another woman, as far as she knew. So, unless that overcoat shows up somewhere, and there's a button with some cloth missing, we haven't got much. And for another week, no killings, no progress. We continued to have the suspect followed, but for no other reason than the physical description given by the dead waitress, but even that was flimsy. On a Friday, at 9:15 p.m., it was raining. Not cold enough to freeze, just a bitter, penetrating wetness. And that's when the overcoat showed up. The overcoat with the missing button. There was a man in it, too. He'd been picked up in a bar, disturbing the peace. His name was Winters, and he had a record. 5 arrests, 3 convictions. It took a couple of minutes to match up the shred of cloth and button to the coat. And we had our first break. We sent for Winters.
5: It doesn't have to be Sorensen's coat, Sergeant.
4: Doesn't have to be, no.
5: You think it is?
4: That's what we've been working on. Come in, Winters. Sit down. Okay. Now, you ever see this coat before?
3: Sure, it's mine.
4: You swear to that?
3: Sure, I swear.
4: What were you picked up for?
3: Bum rap. Fella starts picking on me in a bar. I hit him first. He was bigger than me.
4: Disturbing the peace. How would you like murder added to that?
3: Murder? You're crazy. I didn't kill nobody.
4: Where did you get the coat?
3: It's mine. What do you mean? Where did I get it?
4: 2 weeks ago, that was Wednesday, 16 days ago, a man and a woman were stabbed to death. The murderer wore this coat. We've got a bit of cloth and a button to prove it. Your coat, Winters.
3: Listen, I never killed... Now listen, just because I got a coat that looks like... Oh, I didn't...
4: Where did you get the coat?
3: I told you, I...
5: This is Driscoll. Yeah? Where? Oh. What about Sorensen? You sure? Okay, I'll tell the sergeant. Stabbing off Lincoln Avenue. Woman, she's dead. Sounds the same.
4: All right, Winters. You hear me now. You want that to be your coat? I'll accept it. No more talk, and you're up for murder, and I'm not kidding. But I don't think you did it. And I'm giving you one more chance to tell me where you got it.
3: Well, look, mister, I... Okay, I found it.
4: Found it where?
3: In a bar.
4: When?
3: Like you said, a couple of weeks ago.
4: What bar?
3: I don't...
4: Come on, come on. Astor, the Star, McDonough's?
3: McDonough's.
4: Okay. Did you see the fellow you got it from?
3: Oh, look. Now, I'm a loser. You're going to get me in on a larceny and rap?
4: You want murder?
3: Yeah, I saw him.
4: Was he wearing the coat when he came in?
3: Yeah. He acted kind of strange. Like he was hot, maybe drunk. He sat down at the table, took off the coat. Then he started to look at his hands. For a long time. I remember because he looked kind of nuts. Then he went to the men's and left his coat. It was a good-looking coat, so I...
4: Did you hear him called by name?
3: A couple of guys seemed to know him, I guess. I don't remember what they called him.
4: Can you identify him?
3: I guess so.
4: Okay, I'm holding you as a material witness.
3: You're gonna book me for taking the coat?
4: I'll think about it. With a new killing, we had another problem. The man on duty outside Sorensen's apartment had reported that Sorensen hadn't left the place all evening. That might mean we had still one more killer working with a knife. But Driscoll and I drove over to Sorensen's place. We had enough to pick him up. Matson was on duty, and he came up to the apartment with us. We had to break the door down. Sorensen wasn't answering. And when we got inside, we knew why.
8: Sergeant, I swear he didn't come out.
4: That's where he went out. Fire escape. Leads out the back.
8: I'm sorry, Sergeant. He never...
4: Can't do anything about it now.
5: We go after him, Sergeant?
4: No. Put out a call to pick him up. We'll stay here. I think he'll come back. Matson... Get back out front. If you see him, don't make any move unless you're sure you can get him.
8: Yes, sir.
4: We turned out the lights, left the window open, and waited. The rain kept falling, and it got cold in the room. An hour went by. We didn't smoke for fear Sorensen would smell it as he came up the fire escape to his window. So we just waited.
5: Sergeant?
4: Yeah.
5: Would they execute a man like that?
4: I don't know. They might as well. He'll cost the taxpayer a lot of money for the rest of his life if they don't. He'd be better off dead. For himself, he'd be better off.
5: What makes him do it? You read about it. You see him, talk to him. What makes him that way?
4: Don't ask me. I'm just a guy who has to try and catch him after they've got their kicks carving out somebody's life.
5: Boy, I'd sure like a cigarette.
4: Shh. Wait until he's inside. Okay.
10: Who's there?
4: You're under arrest, Sorensen. Driscoll, come on. He'd sensed something wrong, and he wasn't close enough for us to get him. We followed him out to the fire escape and up to the roof. It was raw up there, and a slick was forming underfoot. There was only one place for him to be, behind the elevator housing shaft. You could only approach it on one side, so I stationed Driscoll behind me to cut him off if he made a run for it. Come out with your hands up.
10: I haven't done anything. Let me alone. I feel sick. Why don't you let me alone?
4: Get out here where I can see you. Move slowly and keep your hands high.
10: I want to die. I want to die.
4: Come on.
10: You don't know. You just don't know. You don't care. Well, I won't go to jail. I'm not going to kill me.
4: Driscoll, watch out!

0: You all right, Sergeant?
1: Yeah. I got my arm. Sorensen?
0: He's done.
1: Better call the ambulance.

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0: Next week, the story of a man who was able single-handedly to rob a bank of $50,000 and get away with it. It's called The Face is Familiar. Our star, Mr. Jack Benny. That's next week on Suspense. The One-Man Crime Wave was written by Anthony Ellis. Suspense is transcribed and directed by Elliot Lewis, with music composed by Lucian Morowick and conducted by Lud Gluskin. In tonight's story, Joseph Kearns was heard as Sorensen and Lee Millar as Driscoll. Featured in the cast were Paula Winslow, Charlotte Lawrence, Junius Matthews, and Tom Tully.
1: Dana Andrews can soon be seen in the Warner Brothers picture, Duel in the Jungle.
0: And remember next week, Mr. Jack Benny in The Face is Familiar.
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0: Ethelbert, what on earth's going on over there?
1: Oh, that's Grace. I can't get her away from that piano.
0: Tell her to let Herman play.
1: Oh, Grace, that's enough. Thanks.
0: Besides, this is the famous noise abatement week.
2: Well, it may be famous, Casey, but it's not as famous as my favorite line. Anchor Hawking is the most famous name in glass.

Good evening, ladies and gentlemen. This is Tony Marvin. Every week at this time, the Anchor Hawking Glass Corporation of Lancaster, Ohio, and its more than 10,000 employees bring you another adventure of Casey, crime photographer, ace cameraman who covers the crime news of a great city. Written by Alonzo Dean Cole, our adventure for tonight, King of the Apes.

0: Mid-afternoon, the Blue Note Cafe. Leaning comfortably on the bar are Casey and Ann Williams. And behind the bar, it's Chief Custodian Ethelbert.
1: You and Miss Williams are going to the circus tonight, huh, Casey?
2: Yeah, we gotta go, pal. It's an assignment.
3: Every year, Ethelbert, he's found an excuse to go to the circus.
2: You think I like to go to the circus, huh?
3: Well, if you don't, you'd better reserve yourself a chair in the old men's home.
1: She's right, Casey. Any guy who can't enjoy the circus is slipping, and fast.
3: I love the clowns and the elephants.
1: I still like the brass bands and the peanuts and popcorn.
2: Well, I go for the lady bareback riders and the lady acrobats and the lady...
3: That's enough.
2: Well, I just wanted to establish that I'm not slipping, Annie. I'm simply matured, that's all.
1: What kind of assignment you two got at the big show?
3: Principally, we're covering the feature act, King of the Apes.
1: They say that's swell. According to pictures on the billboards, that fella, the king, keeps 20 or 30 giant gorillas under his complete control.
2: Now, circus posters underrate a little bit, Ethelbert. The 20 or 30 giant gorillas are really 6 orangutans.
3: And their trainer isn't the king. His name is King. Charles King.
1: Oh. But an orangutan is a pretty big monkey, eh?
2: Big enough. The full-grown male can break a couple of Joe Louis's in two.
1: Then I guess 6 orangutans are plenty for a guy to go into a cage alone with.
2: I'd say so. Well, we'd better get over to the circus, Annie. It's nearly time for our date.
3: Oh, yeah.
1: I thought you said you were going to the circus tonight.
3: We're interviewing Mr. King after the matinee performance. We're seeing the show tonight.
1: Oh.
2: Well, so long, pal.
3: So long, Ethelbert.
1: Have a good time, and don't let him lock you up in the monkey cage.
2: Nuts to you, pal, and so long.
1: So long, Casey. And nuts to you.
2: King's dressing room is this way, Annie.
3: The afternoon show is still going on. Casey, let's peek through those back curtains.
2: Oh, no, look. We'll see the whole thing from out front tonight, Annie. Besides, that's the wind-up you hear now, the grand finale.
3: Oh, no, I guess it is. Look, the clowns are coming from the ring. Oh, let's walk.
2: Oh, I've seen clowns before. We've got a date,
3: Annie.
2: Oh,
3: just a minute, Casey.
2: Oh, okay. A nice-looking performer's coming through the curtains now. That one in the black spangled tights has got beautiful eyes.
3: We'll find Mr. King.
2: No, I'm in no hurry,
3: We've
2: Annie.
3: We've got a date.
2: Huh? Oh. Okay. That's the star dressing room there.
3: Well, give a knock.
2: Now, wait a minute. There's several star dressing rooms. Well, here's the one with the king's name
4: Don't
2: on it.
4: Don't you dare call me that.
5: I'll call your words if I catch you with that bond of finale again.
4: You Uh-oh. Better not, you big poker.
3: A little argument inside that room, Casey.
2: Oh, King.
4: I'm fed up with your jealousy. If I feel like talking to a man, any man, I'm going to...
5: I'm not
4: going to
5: sneak up in corners with Finelli again, I
4: tell you. Try and stop me.
5: I'll stop you.
4: Don't you put your hands on me. Don't
2: time to break this up, Annie.
3: That knock should do it.
5: Who's that?
2: Miss Williams and Casey in the Morning Express. If you're Mr. King, your press agent made a date for us to see you.
5: Oh, yes, of course. Yeah, just a moment.
3: That ended the battle, Casey.
2: It did.
5: Please come in.
2: Oh, thank you.
5: Miss Williams and Mr. Casey, you said?
2: That's right.
5: I'm Charles King. Nice to know both of you.
2: Nice to know you.
3: Mr. King.
5: Allow me to present my wife.
2: Mrs. King.
6: How'd you do? If you'll excuse me, I'll be running along.
5: Wait, Bernice.
6: Yeah?
5: This lady and gentleman are going to do a feature story about the act. Don't you want to stay?
6: Act, Charlie. They don't want to interview me. See you later.
5: I'd like you to stay.
6: I've got some shopping to do. Nice to meet you, Miss Williams and Mr. Casey. So long.
2: So long.
5: My wife is always on the go, as you Americans say. You will pardon her, I'm sure.
3: Certainly.
5: I am very grateful for this visit. Publicity is the lifeblood of show business. Perhaps I'd better take you downstairs to the animal room. The three of us and my orangutans can get acquainted all at the same time.
2: Uh-huh.
5: I fancy that's what you wish.
2: Yes, sir, that's it.
3: Yeah.
5: Come on, then. We'll walk down that ramp to the animal room.
2: Yeah. Careful, Annie. Slim.
5: Bernice.
6: What?
5: I thought you were going shopping.
6: I am. I just stopped to talk a minute with Mr. Finelli.
7: Hello, Charlie.
5: Hello, Finelli. You better get your shopping done, Bernice.
6: Okay. See you later, Luigi.
7: Mrs. King.
5: Miss Williams, if you and Mr. Casey will excuse me, I want a word with that man.
3: Yes, of course.
2: Yeah, go ahead.
5: Thanks. Just a moment, Finelli.
3: This seems to be the old triangle business,
2: Casey. And how?
3: That Spinelli is good looking.
2: Yes, so is Mrs. King. They're both young, too.
3: King must be 50.
2: Oh, easy. But he looks like a tough guy to tangle with. Huh? He seems to be quietly laying down a little law to Mr. Finelli over there. Look at that.
5: Thanks for waiting for me.
2: Not at all. It's all right.
5: Here's the ramp. The cage of my beast found far from the bottom.
2: Hey, that guy you were talking with had on tights, Mr. King. What is he, an acrobat?
5: He's a wire walker.
2: Oh.
5: Do you good people know very much about orangutans?
2: Practically nothing.
3: We've seen a couple in the zoos.
5: Then
3: but...
5: perhaps you'd like to have a little basic information for your story, Miss Williams.
3: Well, yes, I would.
5: But the orangutan is found only in Borneo and Sumatra. In size, he is the second of the great apes, ranking next to the gorilla. In intelligence, though some place the chimpanzee in a higher category, I rank the orangutan first. A dozen animals in those two cages.
3: Casey, we've never seen an orangutan like that big fellow at the zoo.
5: Oh, that's Nimbu. He's a full-grown male. If he stood upright, which he seldom does, he'd be 5'7" tall. And he tips the scale at 22 stone, about 300 pounds.
2: Mm. Why do you keep him alone in that cage? Is he vicious or
5: something? No, I'm keeping Nimbu separate temporarily because he hasn't been very well.
2: Oh.
5: I'm quite worried about him. Without Nimbu, I wouldn't have the same act. And, well, I'm fond of the old fellow.
3: Seems pretty fond of you. Casey, did you see him reach out his hand to Mr. King like a big child?
2: Yeah.
5: I let him take my hand and put his other long arm around my neck.
2: I wouldn't want him that close to me, brother.
5: I wouldn't dare permit such familiarity from the one in the next cage.
2: Oh, he doesn't like you, huh?
5: Oh, he doesn't like anybody. Fear of Nimbu is the only thing that keeps Dillinger in his place.
3: Dillinger?
5: I call him that because he's a public enemy, Miss Williams.
3: Oh.
8: Hello, boss.
5: Oh, hello, Joe. I was beginning to wonder where you were.
8: I was out getting some fresh medicine for Nimbu.
5: You know, I never want these animals left alone. Where's Tyon?
8: He have probably gone for a drink. That man is no good.
5: Yes, I know that, but he knows big apes.
8: Because he is a little ape himself. Better you should send him back to Borneo where we got him.
5: I'll have another talk with Tyon. Excuse me, Miss Williams, Mr. Casey. This is Johannes Fleet, my chief assistant.
3: Mr. Fleet?
2: How are you, Mr.
5: Johan knows as much more about orangutans as I do. He was born in Dutch Borneo and talks their language.
8: I talk Dutch and English, not ape talk. That is for men like that Tyon.
5: Tyon, my second assistant. He's a Dayak.
2: Oh,
5: a Borneo tribesman. You can write a few colorful lines about him, Miss Williams.
8: It's feeding time. I go get fruit for you, eh?
3: He's a pleasing character, Casey.
2: Yeah.
5: I heard what you said, Miss Williams.

0: For do that, boss man. You need giant.
1: All right. Here's a fresh bottle of medicine. Give him some.
0: Okay, boss man. First I tell him I gonna do him good.
2: He's chattering to that big ape. He and the ape answers back.
3: Well, I'm going to get some pictures of this. This is terrific.
1: Lion seems to really talk ape language, Miss Williams. The Dacs believe orangutans have a language and that some men learn it.
3: That ought to be a good shot. Here comes Fleet. I'll get one of him feeding it.
0: Hey, boss man, Bimbo, he no look good in the eye, and his tongue very dry. He more sick than before.
4: Better you should not have him work tonight.
1: Jack's never so good without Nimbo, Joe.
4: Never will it be so good if Nimbo die.
1: Well, the two of you are right, I suppose. I shan't work him tonight.
2: Oh, then Casey and I won't see him in your act.
1: And I'm sorry, Miss Williams. You won't see him tonight.

0: of all ages. The biggest show in the world is proud to present the most daring, colossal, engrossing, educational exhibition of man's mastery over the savage beast that has ever been witnessed in the history of the universe.
1: Sit, Annie. This is King Jack.
2: They're throwing up a cage, Casey.
0: Yeah. Most dangerously intelligent animals known to man. Orangutan.
1: Well, that nimble sure looks dangerous and wise.
0: From the jungle wilds of Borneo. One man dares to enter the cage, alone and unarmed, and to bend them to his superior will. Ladies and gentlemen, the outstanding, unexcelled, star attraction of the circus world, King of the Apes!
1: Boy, that was some build-up, wasn't it, huh?
2: The ringmaster did use a few superlatives. Oh, Mr. King looks nice in that jungle explorer's outfit, doesn't he?
1: Yeah. His wife isn't half bad in her shorts.
2: She is not in the cage.
1: No, she's just outside over on the left there, Annie.
2: Oh, let's see. Look, Casey. They're letting the ape into the ring cage now from those wagons.
1: Yeah, that Joe Fleard is superintending the job.
2: I don't see Tyan.
1: Oh, he's around somewhere, I imagine.
2: Dillinger's coming into the cage now. Ooh, he's a mean-looking animal.
1: Mm. I'm sorry we're not going to see Nimbu do his stuff. He's the real star of this act, you know.
2: Yeah, and King depends on him. He told me he doesn't have to carry that big whip in the ring with him when Nimbo's there.
1: Yeah,
2: he's the boss.
1: Look, Annie, look. The big monks are going to ride those tricycles. Look at that, Annie.
2: I thought you didn't care for circuses.
1: Well, it's part of my job to come here and take pictures, that's all.
2: What was that?
1: Funny cry, wasn't it? Animal or something, I guess.
2: Casey, those big apes stop riding in that cry.
1: Yeah.
2: King can't get them to start again. Seem to be listening.
1: There it goes again. Hey, look at Dillinger.
2: He's grabbed Mr. King. He's killing him.
1: He's got him on the throat, Annie. Annie, I'm going to shoot some pictures of this. That cry we heard, Annie. I've got a hunch this wasn't any accident.
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0: Mr. King of the Apes was buried this morning, huh, Katie?
1: That's right, Ethelbert, yeah. Miss Williams and I just came from his funeral.
0: I suppose the circus folks gave him a big send-off.
2: They did. The funeral was a circus in itself, complete with brass bands. And Mrs. King gave a fine center ring performance.
0: What do you mean?
1: Well, she put on a big act, Ethelbert. She shed crocodile tears all over the place.
2: And we think she cared about as much for her husband as I care for, well, our 1940 model spring hat.
0: Was that wire walker Finelli there who you think is her boyfriend?
1: No, he didn't come to the funeral. Neither did Tyann.
0: Tyann's the other fellow who was King's assistant, huh?
1: Yeah, the Dyack from Borneo. Yeah.
2: Who's inherited King's place in the act.
0: You think one of them people had something to do with King's death, don't you?
1: King was crushed to death by that big orangutan, Dillinger. After he and the other apes in the ring had shown a marked reaction to the peculiar animal cries that everybody heard. Miss Williams and I had seen and heard Tyann talking to Nimbu that afternoon, and a lot of the circus people really believe that he has a special way of communicating with apes.
2: And fantastic as it may seem, Ethelbert, those cries made by Tyann could have instructed Dillinger to turn on his master.
1: That isn't fantastic at all, Annie. Not a bit. Dogs, horses, and lots of animals instinctively react to certain sounds, don't they?
0: Oh, sure. It ain't hard to teach a pooch to sick 'em.
1: Well, that's right.
0: He wasn't seen by anybody when them cries were heard, was he? Tyann, I mean.
1: According to his story, he'd had a few drinks too many and was sleeping them off in the animal's feed room.
2: Another thing, Ethelbert. An expert from the zoo has examined Nimbu, and he says the big ape wasn't naturally sick. He'd been doped.
1: Nimbu was the boss monk, and he liked King. And he had to be taken out of the act before Tyann could do anything with Dillinger.
0: What are the cops doing about all this?
1: Nothing. Nothing they can do. There's no way of proving that those cries had anything to do with King's death. So it goes down in the books as, what do they call it, accident, incident to a hazardous profession, and that's that.
2: And we can't even hint at our suspicions in the paper, Ethelbert, without letting the Express in for a libel suit.
1: Yeah, but in my book, Tyann caused the death of Charles King, and I think Mrs. King put him up to it.
2: She's now free to play around with Finelli.
1: And Mrs. King owns the act since her husband's death. I'm sure that she, Finelli, and Tyann were together in this thing,
0: Excuse me, there's the bar.
1: Go ahead, pal, go ahead.
0: Hello, Blue Note Cafe, Ethelbert speaking. Yeah, just a minute. Your city editor, Casey.
1: No, I'll give him.
0: Here.
1: Hello, Burke. Yeah, yes, I'm here again. What? What happened at the Hippodrome?
2: Hippodrome?
0: That's where the circus is.
1: Tell me that again, Burke. We'll get over there right away. So long.
2: What is it, Casey?
1: Finelli has been murdered.
2: Finelli?
1: And Tyann has been arrested for the killing.
2: Casey.
1: Annie, this doesn't add up. It just doesn't add up at all.
2: How was Finelli killed, Captain Logan?
3: The same way Marie Antoinette was. His head was cut off.
1: Holy.
3: The lethal instrument in this case was a curved, razor-edged Dyack knife. It's been identified as belonging to that Borneo native, Tyann, who was found in his dressing room, dead drunk, with the murder knife beside him shortly after the murder was discovered.
1: Did you sober him up enough to talk?
3: He was able to deny that he'd killed anyone. Mm-hmm. Drunk or sober, nearly all killers can do that.
1: Yeah, but why should he have killed Finelli, though, huh?
3: Well, the guy's only one generation out of the jungle, and he was drunk. That's two reasons.
1: Yeah, well, wait a minute, though, Logan. Tyann had just landed himself a sweet job. He'd become the big shot in a big feature act owned by Mrs. King. Well, why should he pitch his big chance away and his life besides by killing her boyfriend? That doesn't add up.
3: Look. This Tyann is a semi-savage from Borneo. He was lit to the skylight. Well, the murder weapon belonged to him, and we found it beside him. Now, Casey, take your little camera in hand and shoot pretty pictures for the paper. I've got important police work to do. So long, Miss Williams. Try to keep Casey from straining his brain.
1: Wise guy, Logan.
2: He's right about Tyann, Casey.
1: Is he?
2: Of course he is. We're seeing a nice example of poetic justice. Mrs. King has Tyann arrange her husband's death so she can have Finelli. And then Tyann destroys the man she wanted and himself at the same time, and now she's without a husband, without a boyfriend, and without a means of making a living. She has no one who can work those apes.
1: Wait a minute. Yes, she has. Johannes Fleet.
2: Oh, Say, I'd forgotten about him.
1: Yeah, so had I almost. Annie, from the first, we've been wrong about this whole setup. Can't you see it, Annie? Flea, it's the guy.
2: Why?
1: Well, because he knows more about big apes than King does. I think Johannes Fleet doped Nimble and gave that cry that caused Dillinger to kill King. And then when Tyan was put in King's place, Fleet pulled a second murder and framed Tyan for it.
2: Well, where do we go from here?
1: Well, we... I don't know.
2: That's a help.
1: Oh, wait a minute, Annie. Give me a chance to think here. All right. We'll go to Bernice King.
2: Mrs. King?
1: Yes. Finelli's death puts her in the clear. Flea, it's been the whole works. And she can help us get the goods on him.
2: How?
1: Come on. We're going to pay her a call, Annie. And on the way, we'll pick up that wise guy, Logan.
2: I think you're right, Mr. Casey.
1: Thanks.
3: You're more easily sold than I am, Mrs. King. I think he's altogether wrong.
1: You would, Logan.
2: Whether he's right or wrong, Captain, I'll take any chance to get the man who may have caused my husband's death. You've been frank with me, Mr. Casey. You think I was in love with Luigi Finelli. I wasn't. If I looked twice at any man, he'd begin to spy on me, question me. With Finelli, I was deliberately trying to pay him off for the unhappiness his jealousy had caused me. Miss Williams, another woman would realize how I felt what I was doing.
4: Well, I do realize, Mrs. King.
2: Now Charlie's gone. If I could only bring him back, he could be jealous. He could beat me, anything.
1: We're very sorry, Mrs. King.
2: I won't cry anymore. What do you want me to do, Mr. Casey?
1: Well, first, I want you to give Dillinger some of the same harmless dope we think was fed to Nimble. So Fleet will think that he's sick and we'll have to stay with him tonight.
3: I don't get it, Casey.
4: No, neither do I.
1: Well, there's more than one way to trip up a murderer. Now, tonight, Mrs. King, you will go to the animal room and talk with Fleet. Logan and I will be hidden behind the cages. Now, here's what I want you to take.

0: There she comes, Logan.
1: Yeah, I see her. But it's clear.
2: What are you doing here so late, Mrs. King?
3: I've come to talk to you, Joe.
2: About Dillinger?
4: Well, if you're worried about that orangutan, I'm taking good care of him.
3: I'm sure you are. You figure he and all my other orangs belong to you now, and you've become king of the apes.
4: That's right. You can't work them in the ring.
3: I imagine you expect an increase in pay.
4: Yeah, I wasn't going to rush you on this, Mrs. King, but since you bring the matter up, suppose we make it from now on. I take all the money from the act and pay you 10% of the net.
3: You want 90%, huh?
4: Well, is that not fair enough for an indispensable man?
3: Joe, you're going to work for me in your new job for less money.
4: Are you crazy?
3: You see, if you don't accept my terms, I'm going to tell the police some things I know.
4: What do you mean?
3: I know who really killed Finelli and my husband.
4: How you know that, Mrs. King?
3: I was here last night when Finelli was killed. I saw something.
4: If you was here last night and saw something, why didn't you tell the cops?
3: I got a better idea. I'm a businesswoman, Joe. It occurred to me that you'd work very cheap in order to escape the electric chair.
4: Mrs. King, you did a very foolish thing in coming here tonight.
3: Why?
4: The police will think you was worried about poor sick Dillinger. You was foolish enough to enter his cage while I was out of the room.
3: What are you talking about?
2: I'm putting you in his cage. Dillinger will do the rest, as he did to your husband.
5: Let me go.
2: Oh, no.
5: No.
2: As I kill your husband, as I kill Finelli, now I kill you.
6: That's up, Logan. Pick him up, please.
2: Oh, cops.
6: Pick him up and let go of that woman.
2: Oh, so this was all a trick.
6: Let go of Mrs. King, I
5: said. I washed you up, Joe.
2: Oh, no, cops. To get me, you got to shoot through this woman. And I got the gun, too.
5: Captain Logan, he's holding
6: you. You can't get out of here, please.
2: Look, I got my gun at this woman's back. If I do not go free, she dies.
5: You'll kill me, Captain.
7: Got us, Logan.
2: All of you, bent over by the wall. All right. Now, Mrs. King, we go.
6: You'll never get away with this.
2: I take my chances on that. Now walk in front of me, out these cages, and slow, Mrs. King.
5: I will.
6: Oh! That big ape's got him on the throat.
7: Got too close to that cage.
6: Come on, help me pull him away from that orang, Casey.
7: All right. Wait, he's dropped him. Look, his neck is broken. He's dead.
5: Nimble, he saved my life.
7: Take it easy, Mr. King. You're safe now. I guess Annie was right. I guess there is poetic justice.
8: Back to Casey in just a moment. But first, here is a message from Anchor Hawking. 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

0: they've let that little guy Tyan out of jail now, huh, Miss Williams?
1: Yes, Ethelbert, after Captain Logan gave him a long talk about the electric chair he'd been so close to.
2: Yeah, it made such an impression on Tyan that he took the pledge never to drink again. And he'll be back in the act as King of the Apes tonight.
1: And Casey and I are going to the circus again tonight to watch him work with Nimbu.
2: Hey, as a matter of fact, the performance will start in half an hour, Annie. We'd better get over there. Huh?
0: The ape act don't go on till late, does it?
1: Almost at the end of the show, Ethelbert.
0: But you're going to see the whole show again?
1: That's Casey's idea.
2: There's a lady acrobat I want to look at again, Anne. She has such beautiful eyes.
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Herman Chittison is the Blue Note pianist. 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

And now, tonight's presentation of radio's outstanding theater of thrills, Suspense. Tonight, we bring you a story of a killer and the family which he held in a night of fear. We call it Strange for a Killer. So now, starring Mr. John Daner, here is tonight's suspense play, Strange for a Killer.

0: How's this, Henry?
1: Oh, swell. Anywhere along here. Ah. Thanks, Buck. So you're sure you don't want to stop in for a minute? You haven't seen the kid yet, have you?
0: Gee, I'd like to, but I have to get home early myself tonight. The wife's got some kind of meeting, and I'll have to take care of my own.
1: Okay. See you tomorrow.
0: Yeah. Night, Hank.
1: Night.

0: All right. Hold it right there.
1: Oh, I didn't see you, officer. What's wrong?
0: You'll have to wait a while. You can't go down that street.
1: But that's where I live. My wife's waiting for me.
0: You'll be a little late.
1: Well, now, wait a minute.
0: Look, will you keep your voice down and stay back? You'll get hurt if you don't.
1: Oh, you after someone?
0: Roy Gillespie.
1: Gillespie?
0: That's right.
1: And he's been living in this neighborhood? Where?
0: Right across the street, down three doors. There's a cop every 10 feet from here to the river. You better go back in that drugstore and wait. Call your wife if you want.
1: Yeah, I think I'd better. Where'd you say he was?
0: Across and down three doors.
1: Yeah. We're in the apartment house right next to her. You don't think there'll be any shooting?
0: Just tell her to stay inside and keep her door locked. She'll be all right.
1: Oh, thanks.
2: Henry!
1: Hi, Charlie.
2: Hey, it's that Jaleska guy they're after, you know. Been living in the boarding house right next to you.
1: Yeah, I know. How long has it been going on?
2: Yeah, they've been here almost half hour now.
1: A half hour? What are they waiting for?
2: Don't ask me. I got here about 5:30 when the police were just coming in. They only took about 5 minutes to cover the whole block. And a party of 6 or 7 of them went in after them.
1: And they haven't come out?
2: No. No, I've been watching.
1: Why, I wonder? You haven't heard any shooting, eh?
2: No.
1: We ought to hear something by now.
2: Hey, does seem funny, doesn't it? Unless he got out of his room. Ah, you couldn't get far.
1: Oh. Well, I want to get Jessie on the phone. She'll be wondering why I'm late.
2: Yeah, sure.

0: It's funny.
1: Hello?
0: What's the matter, honey? I thought you weren't going to answer.
1: I was looking after Johnny.
0: Are you okay?
1: Just getting hungry.
0: Well, go ahead with this supper. I'm going to be late. Jess, I don't want to scare you, but there's going to be a little trouble next door. Now, I don't want you to leave our apartment.
1: Yes.
0: The police are after someone who's been hiding out in the boarding house next to us. Now, the whole block is surrounded, and I won't be able to get home till it's over, and you're not to come out.
1: Yes.
0: Now, there's nothing to be afraid of, Jesse.
1: All right.
0: You just stay inside. Keep the door locked.
1: There's no need for that now. Goodbye, dear.
0: What? Jesse? Hello? Hello? Hey, Charlie.
2: Yeah?
0: How high is that boarding house? Is it three stories?
2: Yeah, that's right. Just like your place.
0: And that alley between them, how wide is it?
2: It's pretty narrow, I guess. But there's a cop on both ends.
0: And the roof. Charlie, could anyone make the jump across? Is it too wide for that?
2: I don't know. Why?
0: She didn't sound right, Charlie. Like...
2: Yeah?
0: Like there was someone with her, Charlie. I tell you, I spoke to her on the phone about 10 minutes ago, and I'm sure there's something wrong up there, Captain.
3: What makes you sure?
0: Well, she was afraid of something. I know she was. Something right there in the room with her.
3: Where do you live? In the boarding house?
0: No, the apartment house next door on the third floor.
3: Reeder?
4: Yes, sir.
3: Farrell's got some men going into the apartment house next to Juleska. Stop him.
4: Yeah.
0: He's in there with her, isn't he? He's in with my wife.
3: I don't know, fella. He could be anywhere now.
0: Well, you didn't find him in his room?
3: No, he's not in the boarding house.
0: I knew it. He's with Jesse and my son.
3: Take it easy, Hayden.
0: Well, he got across the roof, didn't he? Our apartment is on the top floor. He could get in easy enough.
3: Maybe.
0: Look, let me go up there, Captain. Please, let me go up there. No, I want to be with my wife and kid.
3: I'm sorry, Hayden. If it's true he'll use them as hostages to make us hold our fire, it's better that they're only two.
0: What difference does it make?
3: Look, we're not even sure he's there. You haven't given us any real proof.
0: It's the only way you can make sure. Look, now... Look, if everything's all right, if he isn't there, I'll call the drugstore and have them tell you so. If he is, I'll let you know somehow. We can think of some kind of signal. You can't stop me anyway. It's my home. My wife that's in danger. I have a right to be there.
3: I could stop you, mister. I should stop you.
0: But you won't. I can go?
3: All right. Listen to me.
0: Yeah?
3: You may be wrong about
0: this,
3: but...
0: No, what do you want me to do?
3: Go straight to your wife. Don't do any investigating on the way. No looking down the alley or around corners. Get in your apartment. Lock the door behind you. He's trapped, Hayden, and he's scared now, and he'll kill you if he thinks you're onto him.
0: I know it.
3: If he's not in your place when you get there, call headquarters and ask for Grimes. I'll have him standing by. He'll flash the message to my car.
0: Yeah?
3: If he is there... Well, there's nothing I can tell you. You'll be on your own. But don't try to signal. Now, if I don't get your call 10 minutes after you go in, we'll know.
0: Yes, sir.
3: I can say this, Hayden. If he's there, don't try anything brave. You know what I mean?
0: Yeah.
3: That's about all. Just be careful. We want this man, Hayden. We want him badly. But we don't want anyone hurt getting him. You understand?
0: I do. Thanks.
5: Captain, Farrell's holding up his men, but he wants to know the score.
3: Get over to my car, Reader. Have his men surround the apartment house, block every exit, put someone on the fire escape and on the first floor, but no noise. Do it quietly. Okay, Hayden. You can get going.
0: Yep.
3: If he's not there, get the call in right away.
0: Sure.

0: Jesse? Jesse? It's me. Jess!
1: Honey, is everything okay? Is it?
2: Come in, Henry.
1: You sounded funny over the phone. I thought there was something wrong. It's okay, isn't it? Why don't you answer me, Jess?
2: Henry.
1: Where?
3: Get your hands over your head. Get up against the wall. Don't make any noise or I'll kill you.

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United States savings bonds are safe to invest in because they're as sure as Uncle Sam. And when you need them, you've got them. And now we bring back to our Hollywood soundstage Mr. John Daner, starring in tonight's production, Strange for a Killer, a tale well calculated to keep you in suspense.

0: I know what you're thinking, but don't you try it, mister. This is a 45.
1: I'm not afraid of your gun.
0: That's because you've never been hit. You're bigger than me, and I know what you're thinking, but don't you try it. I'm warning you. You won't ever know what it means to wish you could die till you get a slug in the stomach.
2: Henry.
1: No, it's all right. I know he means it.
0: I mean it.
1: It won't do any good, you know. No matter what happens to us, no matter how long you stay here, they'll get you.
0: Listen, it, guys, just like me, those blue suits don't make them supermen. They make mistakes like everyone else. They've already made a big one.
1: How?
0: They shouldn't have sent you.
1: My wife didn't sound right when I spoke to her over the phone. I came up to find out why.
0: Yeah. She gave it away. She's sorry about that.
1: Jesse.
2: It's all right, Henry. Please, it's all right.
1: Did he hurt you, Jess?
0: Never mind that.
1: She just got out of the hospital.
0: Would you like to see her go back?
1: I hope they kill you.
0: They might. I thought about it. I guess maybe you better start thinking about it, too, because it's going to happen the next time you make a crack like that.
2: Henry, don't.
0: I'm going to ask you a couple of questions, and you're going to give me the right answers. The right answers, mister. The first time you get hurt bad.
1: What do you want to know?
0: Where were you when you made that phone call?
1: Drugstore, across the street.
0: And your wife don't sound right. Do you think maybe something is wrong?
1: Yes.
0: You want to get up here, you want to find out why.
1: Yes.
0: What takes you so long?
1: What?
0: We don't hear you coming up the stairs till almost 15 minutes after she hangs up. What are you doing all that time, huh?
1: Oh, no, no, no. At first, I wasn't sure she did sound like, well, there was something wrong. It was only after I hung up and got to thinking about it that I started to worry, and then I made up my mind to come up. But that was later.
0: You don't stop to talk it over with the cops?
1: Why should I? How could I know it was you in here?
0: Cops all over the block looking for me, searching every building. Street's probably closed off, and your wife sounds scared over the phone, but she won't say why. Sounds like someone's with her. She don't say who. But you don't think it might be me?
1: Well, yes. Maybe I began to.
0: Yeah, but you don't say nothing to the cops, though.
1: No.
0: Just come up all by yourself.
1: Yes.
0: You sure of that?
1: Yes, I'd.
0: Okay.
2: No! Oh, please! Please don't! Leave him alone! Oh, Henry!
3: Oh, it's all right. I'm all right, Jesse.
0: All right. What's the big plan with you and the cops?
3: I don't know. I don't know about their plan. I don't know what they're going to do.
1: But they know you're in here.
0: Don't stop, mister.
1: I did go to the police when I thought it was you here with my wife. I don't think they believed me at first, but I talked the captain into letting me come anyway. If you weren't here, I was supposed to call him right away.
0: And if I was?
1: Nothing. Just wait. And if they didn't hear in 10 minutes, it meant I couldn't call. You were in this room.
0: You old lady. Go get the kid.
2: No.
1: No, why do you want him? We'll do anything you say. You don't need to touch our kid. You look okay. You don't want to hurt the kid.
0: Get him, lady.
2: Henry.
1: It's all right. I'm sure of it. You haven't got much time, Juleska. You know it. Killing our baby is something you wouldn't do. You can bring him in, Jesse.
2: If you say so.
0: You're so sure this is the end of the line for me. And those cops down there, they're so sure. Well, I'm telling you, I got lots of time, and you're going to help me take it.
1: Yeah.
0: Yeah. Oh, back up to the wall and peel off that jacket.
1: What?
0: Come on, take off the jacket, throw it on the floor.
1: Sure. Why not? What are you going to do?
0: I'm not going to do anything. You're going to take it for a while.
1: What do you mean?
0: You don't see it, huh? I'm kind of surprised.
1: Well, I don't see any way out for you, if that's what you mean. They know you're here.
0: Yeah, yeah, they know I'm here. You made sure of that, didn't you? So they're covering every way out, doors, windows, alleys. What do you suppose would happen if I tried one of them?
1: I think they'd kill you.
0: Yeah, yeah. I start out that window, and every cop down there comes to make sure I don't finish the trip. Maybe a couple come running up here. That leaves lots of cops down on the bottom of the fire escape and a couple of cops up here in the room. But not many anywhere else, huh? In the alley or in the streets or down near the river? They'll all be watching a guy in the fire escape, won't they? And the guy in the fire escape, he don't need to be me, does he?
1: No, it won't work. You're crazy to think that'll work.
0: I gotta take that chance now. You're going out on that window, mister, and you're gonna take your time doing it.
1: They've seen me. They know what I look
0: like. They saw a guy in a leather jacket right close up. Now you're a guy in a white shirt three stories over the street coming down a fire escape. That makes you a different guy. That makes you Roy Juleska. A little guy, huh? Bring him in.
2: He's asleep. You won't... He's asleep.
0: What's his name?
2: Johnny.
0: Johnny. It's a nice original name. It's a cute little kid, too. I don't guess you're gonna put up any arguments, huh, mister?
1: No. No arguments.
0: Yeah. I'll be right here with the wife and the kid until I see our little scheme is working, so don't you try no tricks on the way down.
1: No.
2: What does he mean? Henry, what's going to happen?
0: You can read about it in the papers, lady. Now go turn out the light.
2: The light?
0: Turn it off. But don't you try nothing, either one of you. You got your kid in here now, and there's no telling who'd get hit if I had to shoot wild.
1: Turn it out, Jesse.
2: Henry,
0: come
2: I...
0: on.
2: Turn,
0: come on. Now you, the window. Okay, they're all waiting. Get going.
2: You can't let him go out there.
1: Jesse, it's all right. Hold on to Johnny. And wait for me. It'll be all right.
2: Henry.
1: I stepped out onto the iron platform. Below on the street, I could feel every eye on me.
4: Hold up, Juleska! We see you! Don't take another step!
1: And then I knew there was a part of the plan he hadn't told me. I jumped back against the wall. But it was already too late. From the window behind me, Juleska fired down into the police. Their guns flew up automatically and every one was aimed at me.
5: There's pain. Pain. Pain from everywhere. There were waves of pain. Voices.
2: Darling.
5: Voices I knew.
0: Don't touch him. Don't touch him. Let him alone.
2: He's losing blood. I've got to get a doctor.
0: You'll get a doctor, lady.
2: Well, why don't you go? What are you waiting for? Haven't you done enough? He's been shot. He's hurt. And you just stand there. I thought you wanted to get out. Well, get out. Get out.
5: Jesse.
2: Henry, it'll be all right. Don't try to move, darling. You'll be all
5: is
2: right.
5: Is he gone?
2: He's...
0: No, mister. No, he ain't gone. Our little scheme don't look like it's going to work. It should have. No reason it shouldn't. But they're moving up on the stairs right now.
2: Oh, don't move, Henry. We'll get a doctor. It'll all be over in a minute.
0: Yeah, you're glad, huh?
2: No. No, I'm not glad. It's ugly, all of this. I feel sorry for you.
0: Don't, lady. I've been running for a long time. I think it's going to feel good to stop. It's a funny thing when they're after you, when you're running away. You look the same, you act the same as you always did, but it's different on the inside. You're tight, twisted. No matter what you're doing, you can't relax. You can't get a good deep breath. Yeah, I think I'm glad.
4: Juleska! Ryan Juleska!
0: Those guys... Gonna do a lot of bragging tomorrow.
4: We know you're in there. Come out with your hands up, or we're coming in after you.
0: So are they.